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0: due to league restrictions, you are not in an area where this game is available. 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
2: That's a tough one for the Cardinals tonight. No score going to the ninth inning. Arizona puts up a four spot in the top of the inning. The Cardinals, give them credit, come back with three runs in the bottom of the inning, but it's not enough. They come up a run short, and they end up losing by a 4-3 score. Welcome in. This is the Mercy Cardinals postgame show across the Cardinals Radio Network. My name is Matt Pauley. Wish we were talking about a Cardinals winner tonight, but glad to have you with us as we'll go through everything that went on during the course of the last few hours. We'll hear from Cardinals manager Oliver Marmol. We'll dip into the Cardinals clubhouse for reaction. But up next, we're going back through the game with the highlights. That's in just a moment. This is the Mercy Cardinals postgame show on the Cardinals Radio Network, powered by Gray Bar.
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6: Cardinals lose tonight as they fall to the Arizona Diamondbacks 4-3 the final. Welcome back in as you are locked in to the Mercy Cardinals postgame show. Let's go back through the game with the highlights pitching matchup. Kyle Leahy starting up for St. Louis. Eduardo Rodriguez going for the Diamondbacks. First pitch of the game with Ketel Marte at the plate facing off against Leahy.
7: On right-hander Kyle. Marte waiting on right-hander Kyle Leahy, who goes into the windup. The first pitch of the game is lined into left center field. That ball's going to get down and go to the wall. That's chased down by Velasquez, and Marte has a double.
6: Geraldo Perdomo would ground out. That would allow Marte to go to third. So he's on at third. There's just one out, and Corbin Carroll's at the plate.
7: Here's the 1-2 pitch. A swing and a miss. Carroll's out on strikes. Leahy got what he needed there, and now he'll go after Gabriel Moreno with a runner at third and two outs.
6: Yeah, it's a really big strikeout. Good job by Leahy. Moreno would fly out, and they would get out of the inning without a run scoring. In the second inning, Leahy would face the minimum three batters as he matches up against Lourdes Gurriel Jr. with two outs in the frame.
7: A swing and a miss. Gurriel went fishing. He strikes out. The second strikeout for Leahy.
6: In the third inning, the Diamondbacks would threaten once again. The inning gets started with James Groover at the plate.
8: 3-2 pitch to him is hit hard. Left center field gap. That's on the line, and it is going to one hop over the wall in left center field. A leadoff ground rule double for Lou James Groover.
6: So he's on at second. Tommy Troy grounds out. Groover goes to third. So once again, it is a runner on at third, less than two out situation, and it's Ketel Marte.
8: 2-2 pitch. Will he repeat it? Here it comes. It's a fastball, and it's on the inside corner. He struck him out. Marte caught looking.
6: So Leahy does the job again with the runner on at third and less than two outs. Perdomo would then line out, and for a second time in the first three innings, Leahy gets out of one of those tough jams. It would stay scoreless for a while. In the fourth inning, the Cardinals would threaten just a bit. With one out, Jordan Walker gets a base hit, then Lars Nootbaar singles. Runners on at first and second, just one out, but strikeouts, a strikeout from Nelson Velasquez and a line out from Jose Fermin. Still scoreless as the game goes too. the top of the fifth inning. Eventually, the game would get to the sixth inning. In the top of the sixth, a walk with one out to Perdomo, and then with two outs, the inning would come to an end with Perdomo on the move.
7: The 2-1 pitch, the runner goes. The pitch is taken for a ball. The throw to second. Out at second base. Out. Perdomo caught stealing. And he has been caught for the seventh time.
6: Heck of a throw by Pedro Páez for the final out in the top of the sixth. In the bottom of the sixth, Cardinals have a great opportunity with one out. Yvonne Herrera walks, then Jordan Walker singles. Runners on at first and second for Lars Nootbaar. He walks. The bases are loaded for Nelson Velasquez.
7: And going from the full windup, Rodriguez brings in his first offering, a high fly ball, and that's in short left center field. That's not deep enough to get a run in. And
8: look out!
7: The collision with the shortstop making the catch and coming down the line. The play at the plate is out. Herrera is tagged out and a double play.
6: Yeah, so after the collision out there in short left field, Herrera thought he might be able to come home. He was unable to do so. Close play at home, but that turns into a double play flown into by Nelson Velasquez, and it remains scoreless as we go to the top of the seventh inning. In the top of the seventh, Moreno flies out, but then Pavin Smith walks. That ends the day for Kyle Leahy. What a day for Leahy. He goes 6 1/3 innings, looked really good today. Max Ragic comes on and one out. He gets Nolan Arenado to ground out. Smith goes to second, and then he faces off against Gurriel.
8: 0-2 the count. Gurriel hit his last time up, and there's a ball popped up on the infield. Off-speed pitch. Who wants it? It is the catcher.
7: Oh,
8: Páez making the play as Ragic was calling for it, waiting for some help, and it was Páez who made a very tough play. Wow. That was something.
6: So Ragic gets out of the inning. He would throw a scoreless eighth inning as well. That sends the game to the ninth as the Cardinals offensively weren't really doing much of anything against the Diamondbacks bullpen. Matt Svaundsen comes on to pitch in the top of the ninth inning. He would get the first batter he would face, and Corbin Carroll would strike him out. But then Gabriel Moreno is at the plate, and this is where things start to go bad for the Cardinals.
7: His 2-2 pitch to Moreno. A swing, and that ball is looped toward right field, and Walker
8: never saw it.
7: He never saw the ball. He lost it in the lights, and the ball falls in for a base hit.
6: A wild pitch then allows Moreno to go to second, a walk to Pavin Smith, runners on at first and second. Ildemar Vargas then replaces Smith as a pinch runner, and wouldn't you know it, it's Nolan Arenado at the plate.
7: 3-2, a lead at second for Moreno. Vargas, a big lead at first. The pitch to Arenado, a swing and a drive left field. That's going to get down and untie the game. The ball bounces off the track and the wall, 1-0 in favor of the Diamondbacks as Arenado comes back to haunt his old team.
6: And the Diamondbacks are not done. Up next, it's Gurriel.
7: Svaundsen on 3-2, a ground ball up the middle and a base hit into center field. With the infield playing in, one run scores. Here comes the throw in from Nootbaar offline. Arenado scores standing, and it's 3-0 down to second on the throw home, Gurriel. 3-0 Arizona.
6: Ends the day for Matt Svaundsen. On comes Gordon Graceffo. He gets Groover to ground out. Runner, which is Barossa, Jorge Barossa, who'd come as a pinch runner. He ends up to a third. Then Tommy Troy walks. Ketel Marte walks. At that point, the bases are loaded. And something you just can't have in this moment ends up occurring.
7: It's Perdomo, the pitch to him. Check swing, and that gets away from Crooks, and coming down the line, the throw to the plate, the tag, safe at the plate.
6: Passed ball on Jimmy Crooks. That turns it into a 4-0 game and a 4-run inning, and that's the 4-0 score as it goes to the bottom of the ninth inning. In the bottom of the ninth, Paul Sewald comes on in a non-save situation. Sometimes that can be tough for those late-inning guys to be in the non-save situation. First batter he faces, Lars Nootbaar.
7: Sewald kicks, delivers, and there's a fly ball, and that's hit well to left field. It is back to the track at the wall and off the wall. Nootbaar goes into second. The ball hit the wall. Barossa is able to back it up and field it, and Nootbaar is standing on second.
6: Cardinals then go to their bench, call upon Nathan Church to pinch hit. He strikes out swinging. That brings up Jose Fermin.
7: The pitch, and that's a hot shot. Base hit to left field. Upar gets the stop sign at third as the Cardinals are down by four runs. First and third with one out.
6: Still haven't scored a run in the game, but that would change with Alec Burleson at the plate.
7: Now the Cardinals are trying to answer in the bottom of the ninth. Burleson rips it into right to put the Cardinals on the board. That ball goes to the wall. Fermin is over at third on the double by Burleson. And guess what? The tying run's coming to the plate.
6: Yeah, it absolutely is. The tying run would come in the person of Blaze Jordan. He's someone who can hit the ball out. He does not, however, in this situation, but he still does drive in a run.
7: Jordan swings, and he hits a high fly ball to right field. Carroll moving over. He's there. Makes the catch, tagging at third. Here comes Fermin. The throw is offline, and the Cardinals are down 4-2. They're down to their last out as well.
6: Burleson went to third on that play. Up comes Jimmy Crooks.
7: The pitch. A swing, and there's a hit to right field. It's 4-3. Jimmy Crooks is able to drive in Burleson with the third run, getting J.J. Weatherholt to the plate.
6: It does. And so first off, Crooks would be replaced on the bases by a guy with a little bit more speed in Brian Torres. So Torres represents the tying run. J.J. Weatherholt represents the winning run. And a new pitcher on for Arizona, that is Brendan Garcia, as he faces off against Weatherholt.
7: Garcia against Weatherholt. Lefty against lefty. 1-2. The pitch. Weatherholt swings and strikes out. This ball game has come to an end. And wouldn't you know it, the pass ball proved to be the difference in Arizona winning 4-3.
6: Cardinals come up short. Diamondbacks go to 40-39. They're back above 500. The Cardinals drop to 42-35, winning totals for Arizona. Four runs, six hits, no errors. They leave seven. For St. Louis, three runs, seven hits, no errors. They end up leaving seven as well. Winning pitcher Ginkle, he is 3-2. The loss to Svanson, 2-2. The save to Garcia, his first save of the year. No home runs hit in this game. A game that goes 2 hours and 52 minutes. Announced crowd, 23,560 folks tonight at Busch Stadium. Cardinals lose to the Diamondbacks 4-3. The postgame comments of Cardinals manager Oliver Marmol are on the way next on the Cardinals Radio Network, powered by Graybar.
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6: Cardinals lose to the Arizona Diamondbacks, evening up the four-game series at a game apiece, 4-3, the final score. One of the bummers about the Cardinals losing this game is what's lost is Kyle Leahy's performance. Pitches into the seventh inning. 6 1/3, 3 hits, 3 strikeouts, 2 walks. He looked really good today, and that's fantastic to see in a really good development and a second straight start where you can say he has absolutely taken a step forward. Cardinals out-hit Arizona 7-6, had 2 hitters with multiple hits. Jordan Walker goes 2-for-4. Lars Nootbaar was 2-for-3 with a double, also a walk. But Arizona comes away with the win, and the big hit to get to open things up came from Nolan Arenado. He had a run-scoring double, made it a 1-0 game, and then after that, Arizona would go on to score 3 more runs. Let's listen in to Cardinals manager Oliver Marmol. He spoke with the media just a bit ago. Talked a little bit about the fact that it was good to see the Cardinals offense get going in the ninth inning, but certainly you would like to see that happen a little bit earlier in the game.
17: Yeah, obviously you want to get it going sooner. I think we've done that a decent amount. Unable to against their starter today. Our guy did a really nice job as well. And kept it at zeros all the way through until the ninth. And then both teams threw together some really good at-bats. Came up short, but our offense, to your point, did fight back. Everybody up to that inning, from a pitching standpoint, did a really nice job as well.
18: You talked a lot about the notion of what growth looks like for Kyle and his role, but just how did you see him tonight navigating into the seventh for the first time?
17: Yeah, did really well. And kept the pitch count down in order to go back out there. But really nice job by Kyle. He didn't get ahead of a whole lot of guys today, but still made pitches when needed. A lot of the misses were close. But overall, man, the mix was good. I like him stranding those runners early with the punch out up top and then the front hip sinker to get him looking there. But that was a really impressive outing by him. So something we need to continue to build off of. But solid. Yeah.
19: Well, with the strikeouts from Leahy, what are some of the things you're seeing kind of lend itself to seeing that, just seeing kind of that tick up in games now?
17: This is a really tough team to punch out. I mean, we're at the top of the league in our hitters not punching out. These guys are right there as well. So it's difficult to do with these guys, but he got a couple with the fastball today, which was good.
19: Just offensively against their starter, what were some of the things you saw from your guys that made
17: a nice job? We created an opportunity. I mentioned it yesterday as well. It's just the ability to capitalize when you create those opportunities against a club like this across the way. Right guy up, just flew out there to short left field with the bases loaded.
19: From the bullpen, what did you see from Max and just the way he was able to
17: add? Yeah, he got after it, man. We're going to continue to put him in situations. We trust him. He's got the arsenal to go out there and the demeanor, and he doesn't scare. But he did a really nice job of going in there and relieving Leahy and giving us an extra inning. That was good.
18: Anything new on Mason?
17: Not yet. As soon as we're done here, I'm going to go inside and meet with our medical team in Heim and get a better idea as to I know he went in for imaging during the game. We'll have a better idea as to what came from that.
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6: Cardinals lose to the Diamondbacks 4-3. Welcome back into the Mercy Cardinals postgame show on the Cardinals Radio Network. Scores from around the NL Central. The Brewers shut out the Reds 2-0 tonight as Brandon Sproat went 6 shutout innings. He picks up the win, his second win of the year, and Milwaukee is now 48-29. Pirates lose at home to the Mariners 3-2, opening up that series. And the Cubs put up a 9 spot today, defeating the Mets in New York 9-6. Across the Cardinals minor league system, Wild one with AAA Memphis. They are at Jacksonville. This game is in the bottom of the 10th inning, and Memphis leads by an 8-3 score. They put up 5 runs in the top of the 10th inning to break a 3-3 tie. Nolan Gorman's had an interesting first game with Memphis. In his first 4 at-bats, he went 0-for-4 with 4 strikeouts. But then he was the guy who broke the tie in the 10th inning, broke the 3-3 tie. He drove in the first of what was 5 runs for Memphis. And barring something very crazy happening in the bottom of the 10th, it looks like Memphis is en route to victory tonight. Double A Springfield, they lose at home to Northwest Arkansas 6-3. Gerangelo Sancha takes the loss in that game. Another 10-inning contest as Peoria loses at Beloit 2-1. And the Palm Beach Cardinals, they put up 16 runs today, 16 runs on 14 hits. They beat Bradenton by a 16-6 score. In our game, the Cardinals lose, but Kyle Leahy pitched quite well, 6 1/3, 3 hits, 3 strikeouts, and 2 walks. He spoke in the Cardinals clubhouse not long ago.
0: think my misses were just a little bit smaller and in the right direction of where I was trying to go. That's kind of my initial reaction after. That's what I kind of just talked about with Pedro briefly, but I'll have to look back to see more of what was working.
1: Yeah, they're a team that makes contact. Does that change your approach at all, or does that factor in?
0: I mean, you're aware of it. You just try to use it to your benefit, and I think and that's what helped me keep the pitch count down. I was able to get some quick outs and use their ability to put the ball in play and hopefully hit it right at somebody, you know, to my advantage.
2: Ollie talked about maybe despite not getting ahead of a lot of guys, you were able to still kind of manage that pitch count. What kind of pride do you take in that to be able to navigate the game in that way, to pitch into the seventh like you were able to do?
0: Yeah, I mean, I think it would have been a lot better if I would have got ahead of more guys. But like I said, the pitches that I missed to get behind with, they weren't uncompetitive misses. They weren't huge misses. So maybe to the hitter, they still looked relatively... It was usable for the next pitch, you know, so maybe I got him out on the 1-0 pitch, and that's never what you're trying to do, but that's when it happens.
2: You spoke last week after your start about finding something during the week of mechanically to maintain velocity. Was that something that you were able to kind of go back to tonight, and how'd that go for you?
0: Yeah, I mean, I'm definitely not going to go away from something like that. If I find a little bit of success, I'm going to try to double down. I'm not sure if I'll have to look at some video if it was as good tonight. I think it was still better than two starts ago or whatever it was. But, yeah, I mean, I said this last week. I've come to the field with something basically every day. And when it works, you just try to fine-tune it and do more of it or get better at it. You know what I mean? So, yeah.
19: Kyle, what do you take away just from being able to pitch into the seventh and just kind of continuing to build start after start like that?
0: I mean, that's the goal. I want to be, you know, what a starter does is pitch deep in the game and give your team a chance to win. So, I mean, I wish I could finish the seventh for sure. I don't like ending on a walk. That's never fun. But yeah, getting into the seventh, and I know our bullpen was a little used, so that was big, but yeah, I think that's one of the main things. A starter should have pride in is pitching deep in the game and just leading the game with your team in a good position to win.
6: That is Kyle Leahy speaking to the media. Certainly appreciate him realizing that the bullpen was in a really tough spot tonight in terms of what was available, and he was able to push himself all the way into the seventh inning. That's a character type moment for Kyle Leahy. He pitches quite well, and this game should be remembered for that as much as anything else. But the Cardinals do lose to Arizona 4-3. 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
5: Garcia against Weatherholt. Lefty against lefty. 1-2. The pitch. Weatherholt swings and strikes out. This ball game has come to an end. And wouldn't you know it, the pass ball proved to be the difference in Arizona winning 4-3.
1: Tough night for the Cardinals as they end up losing by just one tally. A game that was scoreless going to the ninth ends up being a 4-3 game that the team loses. And with that, we do welcome you in. It is the Circus Sports Extra Inning Show here on KMOX. Glad to have you with us today. As always, if you do want to join the program, multiple ways to get connected. 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That's how you call or text. You can tweet at me at Matt Pauly on air, MattPauley on air. You can also leave a comment in the video chat if you want. As that's a weird game tonight. That's a really weird game. And I do want to, before I say anything else, I think Kyle Leahy deserves a ton of credit for how he pitched. And I think he impacts the game really in a couple ways. We said this much the same about Andre Pallante yesterday. Leahy pitches well, pitches really well. That was a really good performance. 6 1/3 scoreless innings. That speaks for itself. Leahy was awesome tonight. But then this was an evening where there were a lot of relief pitchers that were pretty much off limits tonight. And that, when you look at how the bullpen was used, I think that needs to be remembered. In many ways, this Cardinals loss today is connected to the lack of starting pitching length in previous games going back to the weekend in Kansas City. And that's the challenging part about this, because you got a really good start from Leahy, but I know they didn't want to use Riley O'Brien. They didn't want to use Ryan Stanek. They didn't want to use George Soriano. They didn't want to use, who am I missing, JoJo Romero. All those guys were

0: down today, barring something crazy. And they end up going to a group, and Max Radjic pitched well. He did. Inning and two-thirds, he was really good. Matt Svaanson takes a step back. Svaanson takes a step back today, giving up the four runs, three earned, and three hits while recording just one out. It seemed like he had brought a lot of momentum into what he's been doing recently, and it just wasn't especially good for Svaanson. It looked like what it looked like when he's been at his not best this year. And Gordon Graceffo kind of does the job. I don't think Graceffo pitched poorly. Had the, you know, that was a pass ball. I don't think you put that so much on Graceffo. In fact, we've already gotten a ton of comments about it. And I think Jimmy Crooks is a good defensive catcher, and I think he's going to be a really good defensive catcher when all is said and done. Jeremy sends in a message that says, Crooks simply can't block baseballs. What do you do about that? That wasn't really part of his reputation coming in. So I think that's going to clean itself up a little bit here moving forward. But it, at the same time, that passed ball in that moment, that can't happen. And he would tell you that. He'd be the first one to tell you that. That is a really, really bad time for that to happen. Now, I would also say this, and it's a good reminder, and I'm just going to tell you this, like one path I'm not going down on this show today. So if you want to go down this path, like I'm just going to stop it right there. The idea that that run ends up being, you know, if that pass ball doesn't happen, assuming that everything else happens the exact same way, we don't know that. This is not the first time that you've seen a guy come in to cover the ninth inning when it's a non-save situation and it just looks different. I don't know what it is about the emotional, mental side of it, whatever it might be, but when you've got these guys who come in and it's not a save situation, sometimes things just get away from them a little bit. And Paul Sewald's been their closer this year. He's 18 of 19 in save opportunities. He's been really good. He comes in non-save situation. So the point that I'm trying to get to is, if this is a 3-0 game and it's a save situation, I don't think we can make this assumption that the Cardinals still score those three runs in the same way. I think it's a very different scenario right there. So that's where I kind of just stop the narrative that, you know, that's the run or that's the moment that changes this game, because I'm not convinced that the Cardinals have the exact same bottom of the ninth had it been a 3-0 game as opposed to a 4-0 game. Let's go to Walt, who has given us a call. Hey, Walt, you're on the Circus Sports Extra Inning Show.
1: Too much to say to put it in the chat window tonight, Matt.
0: I'm sorry, say that again?
1: I said I got too much to say to put it in the chat window tonight.
0: All right, well, let's go.
1: Let's just go from the ninth inning, top to ninth. 8-pitch strikeout. Then you got a 5-pitch lost in the light single.
0: Mm-hmm.
1: Then you got a 10-pitch walk. These are 23 pitches. Got a mound visit. Is this when Graceffo got up, or do you know?
0: I don't know off the top of my head. I'm in the studio at that point, so I did not see the bullpen, to be perfectly honest with you.
1: I don't know either.
0: Yep.
1: Okay. I don't really have a problem leaving him in at that point. Then he's at 23 pitches, first and second. Arenado comes up, 7 pitches, hits a double. So now you're at 30 pitches, run is in, second and third. You got to pull him.
0: I understand your point. And I know what Ollie's doing there, because he's really trying to avoid going to the bullpen again with where this bullpen was at coming in. But I also, I understand what you're saying, and I don't per se think you're wrong. And I do wonder if Ollie had it to do all over again, if maybe he would have, you know, put the hook into Svaanson maybe one batter earlier than he did.
1: I mean, you got any kind of data on diminishing returns on when a pitcher reaches a certain limit of pitches in an inning?
0: Generally, it's about it's between 30 and 35, generally, is when it really starts to go bad for guys. It's different for different guys. I actually think for, like, Liberatore, it's a little bit earlier than that. It seems like when he gets, and this is just, like, aesthetically watching, it seems like when he gets to, you know, past 25 or so, it starts to go a little bit bad. But for most relief pitchers, especially single-inning guys like Matt Swanson or high-leverage guys, it's generally between 30 and 35 where it starts to go bad for them.
1: Yeah. That's where I would have made the change. And I don't know, it just frustrates me because, I mean, I know what you're saying about saving the bullpen, but he still had to use Graceffo anyway. And since they're not using Brule, unless it's some kind of break glass in case of emergency, hadn't pitched in 5 days, is he injured?
0: I don't think they are jumping to use him. Let me ask you this. Okay, let me ask you a quick question. I'm enjoying this conversation. If the Cardinals would have gone down quietly in the ninth inning and the game finishes off 4-0, are you making this phone call right now?
1: Yeah.
0: You are? Okay, cool. And I believe you. I'm not. I think a lot of people that feel the same way as you would not have been making the phone call. So it's not that I don't believe that you would, but I think the people that you represent and the people that you speak for, I think it makes it that much worse that it turned into a one-run game. And that kind of goes back to what I was saying a moment ago, that we just don't know what would have happened in the ninth inning had things gone a little bit differently in the top of the ninth.
1: No, I agree with that.
0: Yeah.
1: You know, it's hard to say one way or the other, but you can't say it would have been the same.
0: Yeah. Walt, I appreciate the phone call. I always appreciate your messages on the chat as well. Don't be a stranger. Feel free to call in anytime you'd like. 314-436-7900. Yeah, look, the game of baseball is a game of resource allocation. And sometimes you're playing the numbers. And I'm not saying that Oliver Marmol was sitting in the dugout saying that he didn't think the team had much of a chance to score in the bottom of the ninth inning, but they also had no runs through the first eight innings, and you're in the middle of a stretch without very many off days, and your bullpen is already taxed, and you've relied on Gordon Graceffo a bunch this year. So in a perfect world, in a game that you're probably going to lose, you'd probably not want to use Graceffo in the top of the ninth. So I'm sure that's what was going through Oliver Marmol's head at that moment, and also trying to show some trust in Matt Swanson all at the same time. And Swanson's pitched a little bit better recently, and he's somebody who I think in a perfect world the Cardinals would be able to have as somebody that they did trust more. So there's a lot of things going on. Now, if you're like Walt, like I can't argue back at Walt. I can talk about the other pathway. And this is not me trying to talk out of both sides of my mouth, because I've always been a believer that there's multiple correct paths to move forward. I don't think there's always just one thing you should do and one thing you shouldn't do. I think Ollie's thoughts, whatever exactly they were on when he makes that change, whether he's trying to save the bullpen, where he's trying to show trust in Matt Swanson, whether there's kind of this internal belief that you don't want to use even more pitching in a game that you are incredibly unlikely to win. And that's where it goes back to resource allocation. There are sometimes games that you just sort of have to punt on in decision making, because the chances of you coming back and winning that game are so minuscule that it's not worth you losing tomorrow trying to win today. And this game was not as dire as that description that I just gave it. I'm just saying it as a way to kind of describe what was going on. But I get the frustration. I really understand the frustration and where Swanson's pitch count was at. But, you know, for me watching, I felt good about Swanson getting out of the inning until the moment Nolan Arenado hit that double. I did. And then, so Arenado hits the double. That was the moment that I don't feel great about it. So I don't mind that he faces off against Gurriel, because that's just the next hitter. And again, I apologize. I don't, when the game was in the ninth inning, I'm sitting in this little studio where I've got the game on a monitor, but I'm not actually out where I see the bullpen. I'm not 100% sure at what moment Graceffo got up. But if the moment Arenado hits the double, is the first moment for me personally where I kind of feel bad about what's going on with Swanson, then him facing one more guy isn't the worst thing in the world. And then it's the next hitter when they do go to Graceffo to replace Swanson. Let's go ahead and get to our cut of the game. Our cut of the game is sponsored by the Diamond Shop, thediamondshop.net. And we are going to focus in on that bottom of the ninth inning when the Cardinals tried to come back. And it was Alec Burleson who came up. Cardinals had yet to score a run, and then Burley did something about it.
2: Now the Cardinals are trying to answer in the bottom of the ninth. Burleson rips it into right to put the Cardinals on the board. That ball goes to the wall. Fermin is over at third on the double by Burleson. And guess what? The tying run's coming to the plate.
0: All right, so that is our cut of the game. It's sponsored by the Diamond Shop, thediamondshop.net. Got a message that says, Marmol is terrible at bullpen management. I always, and I'm not trying to be a jerk to KJ Dunn, who sends that in on the text. That is provably false. Provably false. When you look at what the production that the Cardinals have gotten out of their bullpen under Oliver Marmol, that is one of his single greatest things that he is just awesome at. Doesn't mean every move you make works. It doesn't. Doesn't mean he makes the correct move every single day. Again, I think we can have that conversation about did he leave Swanson in a little bit long today. I think it is a legitimate conversation to have. But to be critical of Marmol for the overall bullpen management, with all due respect, it shows just not a full understanding of what's going on and the pieces that are there. And there's a lot of data that's out there that shows the production that the Cardinals get from their bullpen and how the results are exceeding the pieces that they have. And it's a very good reflection upon Oliver Marmol. It's one of his best skills as a manager. Let's grab another phone call. Jay has given us a call. Hey, Jay, you're on the Circus Sports Extra Inning Show.
3: Hey, Matt, I just want to talk about how Blaze is just tearing it up over there at third base. I mean, I don't think anybody saw this coming. I listen to the show regularly. You know, we didn't really think that he was playing third that much down the minors. Then he gets a couple starts where they bring him up. And defensively, he's making plays that I saw Nolan Gorman not make at third base. And I've just been super pleased with his play over there.
0: Yeah, I think it's a great point, and he has exceeded expectations for sure defensively. He made a play earlier. I can't remember the exact details of it, but there was a play he made today, somewhat early in the game, that he just made look completely routine, and it was a tough play. So he's making the routine plays. Coming in, the book on him was if he gets to it, he's going to make the play, and I think in a short amount of time, we have seen that the book on him and what we were being told wasn't completely right, that he is exceeding. And this is a credit to Blaze Jordan and how hard he has worked to become a better defensive player. And that work has absolutely continued here at the big league level with folks like Stubby Clapp and others over there. And it is a credit to him. And I think he deserves a ton of recognition for what he's been doing defensively. Because, like, I mean, we're not going to relitigate the whole Blaze Jordan situation again, but the thought process was, and this has been admitted to by a lot of people, that they didn't think that Jordan was going to be a guy who could really play very good defensively at third base, and he's been more than adequate. He's been really good, and that has been good to see. Let's get to Who's on a Roll. It is sponsored by Circus Sports, sports betting the way it should be. As we go through kind of the final numbers and everything that went down in this game tonight, streaks that continued. Ivan Herrera walked in the sixth inning. He extends his on-base safely streak now to 19 games, six shy of his career high 25 earlier this year. And then Alec Burleson extends his career-long on-base streak to 22 games when he got the RBI double in the ninth inning. Just speaking of Burleson, tallied his team-leading 20th double of the year, tied for fourth most in Major League Baseball, has recorded 20 or more doubles now in four straight seasons, becoming the first Cardinals since Nolan Arenado and Paul Goldschmidt to record 20 or more doubles in four consecutive seasons, and the first lefty Cardinal to do that since Matt Carpenter since 2015 to 2018. Cardinals lose to Arizona today by a 4-3 score. We'll take a break. We've got more coming up in just a moment. This is the Circus Sports Extra Inning Show on KMOX.
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0: Cardinals come up short today. They lose to the Diamondbacks by a 4-3 score. Welcome back in. This is the Circus Sports Extra Inning Show here on KMOX. This one is going to hurt a little bit. Let's go to our insurance run of the game. It is sponsored by O'Connor Insurance in Creve Coeur, proudly representing auto owners insurance. This is the dictionary definition of an insurance run. Unfortunately, it comes from the Arizona side of things, as they were up by a 3-0 score, and then they were able to tack on one more run in the inning.
2: It's Perdomo, the pitch to him. Check swing, and that gets away from Crooks, and coming down the line, the throw to the plate, the tag, safe at the plate.
0: Yeah, so that's the insurance run that made it 4-0, and then the Cardinals ended up losing by a 4-3 score. It's our insurance run of the game. It's sponsored by O'Connor Insurance in Creve Coeur, proudly representing auto owners insurance. Jeremy asks, is Mason Wynn going to be available tomorrow? Oliver Marmol said at the end of his post-game press conference today that he went in for some more imaging on the thumb today, and that they would be checking in with the training staff and the doctors, and that Ollie and Heim would be getting together to talk through things, and that would there would be more information tomorrow. I doubt he plays tomorrow. The fact that, yeah, I don't want to speculate any more than that. I would just say, I would be pretty surprised if we see Mason Wynn play tomorrow. Also, in case you missed this, and this is very notable, the Cardinals did make an announcement as the game was going on today. The Cardinals announced that there's going to be an important press conference tomorrow related to ownership and organizational leadership. Team owner Bill DeWitt Jr., team president Bill DeWitt III, senior vice president for business operations Anouk Kurantarante, and also president of baseball operations Heim Bloom are all going to be participating in this news conference. It is going to take place at 1 o'clock tomorrow. We will air it here on KMOX. So if you want to hear the news conference tomorrow, it will air here on KMOX beginning just after the Gas House Gang at 1 o'clock. For our folks who are watching on the video stream, we are going to just continue the Gas House Gang video stream into that press conference. So it's not, it will just run the audio of it. We're not going to have any video cameras in where the press conference is going to be taking place. But for those of you who do watch our shows, Gas House Gang, Redbird Rush Hour, Extra Inning Show, all of that, you'll be able to at least hear the audio of the press conference. 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So our coverage would go Gas House Gang from noon to 1, and then right at 1 o'clock, we're going to go right into coverage of this news conference that will begin at 1 o'clock tomorrow. And then after that's done, we'll jump into the Dave Glover Show. But hopefully some of the individuals who are connected with the announcement tomorrow will be able to be participating in the Dave Glover Show as well. I've seen a lot of speculation on this on the internet, and a lot of people say, oh, are the DeWitt selling? I don't think that's the case. We'll wait for the announcement tomorrow, but for those of you out there who are trying to maybe push the narrative or are really curious that they are going to make that kind of announcement tomorrow, I really do not believe that's going to be the announcement, but we'll find out for sure 1 o'clock tomorrow. Again, we'll have it for you on KMOX, and I hope you're with us. So that's a big press conference coming up, and I think it's going to impact the future of this organization. And no, Aaron, they're not moving to Nashville. They're not moving anywhere. I can't believe how often people say the Cardinals are going to move or they're interested in moving. They're not moving. This team is not going to be moving. You don't have to worry about that. I would bet whatever I could bet on that one, that this team is going to be in St. Louis for years and years and years to come. And there's about 24 other franchises that would need to move out of their spots that are in worse spots than St. Louis in terms of creating revenue and just the business operation. So the idea that, Dedley says 15,000 fans in a 46,000 stadium, but you know what? They're still making money. And it's a temporary, first off, that number's a little bit low, but they're still making money. And that number is continuing to go up and up. And once this team is once again competing at a very high level, they are once again going to be among the league leaders in attendance. I have no doubt of that. This is a great baseball market. So, yeah, I don't think it's going to be a sale. And I can tell you for sure that they are not. I'm very sure. They're not going to be announcing that the team is going to be moving somewhere else. You do not have to worry about that. All right, let's get to our By the Numbers. By the Numbers is brought to you by Bank of Springfield. Bank of Springfield, Bank Boldly, Bank with BOS, Member FDIC. Let's go through some of the final numbers out of this one today. How about Kyle Leahy? Man, we should talk more about him on this show. He was so good. So good today. He makes his 15th start of the season, first career start against Arizona, a career high 6 1/3 innings. His third start of getting six innings completed this year. All those are quality starts. Second longest scoreless outing by a Cardinal this season. The only one longer was Dustin May, who had that complete game shutout against San Diego. He gave up three doubles. That was all the hits that he had allowed as he was able to put together a really, really good performance, but has just one decision in his last six starts after a decision in nine of his initial 14 starts. Lars Nootbaar this evening reaching safely three times. He has reached base safely in all eight games that he's played at Busch Stadium this year and has reached base safely in 13 of his last 15 games against Arizona. Jordan Walker was able to snap the 0-for-9 with a single in the fourth inning. He's not gone more than two games without a hit since the first week of the season. Also had his team-high 25th multi-hit game of the season, breaking a tie with Alec Burleson. Max Ragic makes his Busch Stadium debut and was able to record both his first career scoreless and hitless outing. Pedro Pages recorded his 13th catcher caught stealing this season. That breaks a tie with Adley Rutschman for the most in Major League Baseball. team stuff. Cardinals playing a game that was scoreless heading in the ninth inning for the first time since April of 25 at Pittsburgh. A game the Cardinals lost 2-1 in 13 innings. First time it's happened at Busch Stadium since September of 2022 against Cincinnati. Cardinals won that game 1-0 in 11 innings. Marks the first time dating back to 1910 that the Cardinals were tied 0-0 going in the ninth inning at home, where both teams scored runs in the ninth while finishing the game without extra innings. How about that? That's a good nugget. Played their franchise-high fifth straight one-run game against Arizona at Busch Stadium. They're 4-1 in that span, but they dropped to 4-4 on the year when tied after eight innings. That is that's going to be it for this edition of the Circus Sports Extra Inning Show. We certainly appreciate you being with us tonight. Again, tomorrow, lots of Cardinals coverage. So Gas House Gang, 12 noon. The Cardinals press conference, 1 o'clock. That will roll into Dave Glover's show, which will have a lot of Cardinal stuff and a lot of reaction to that press conference. Then at 5 o'clock, Redbird Rush Hour, and we'll get back on the air with Cardinals baseball with the pregame show beginning at 5:50 tomorrow. And we'll see what Matthew Liberatore can do. I would assume that tomorrow night on this show, the big conversation will be Matthew Liberatore. Hopefully it's a positive conversation, but one way or another, we'll be talking Libby tomorrow as he is on the mound for the Cardinals. And by the way, it's going to be a major league debut coming up tomorrow for the Diamondbacks, as Arizona has announced that lefty Mitch Bratt is going to make the start, and it's going to be his first ever appearance in Major League Baseball. We'll have it for you right here on your home of the Cardinals, KMOX.
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4: ABC News. I'm Dave Packer. A symbolic vote in the Senate today adopting a House-passed Iran War Powers Resolution, 50-48. It also passed the House. While it won't do much to curb the White House from striking Iran, it does sound a strong message to President Trump. And the president's threatening to cancel negotiations with Iran if they do not agree to long-term nuclear inspections.
5: If Iran's reasonable, if they're smart, otherwise we'll have to finish the job, which will take about maybe less than a week.
4: While the president says Tehran already agreed to those inspections, Iran insists it's made no such promise. The U.S. Supreme Court dismissed the case of a Rastafarian inmate who had dreadlocks, which he considers sacred, forcibly cut off. Primaries today in South Carolina, Maryland, Utah, New York. In New York, all the candidates endorsed by Mayor Zoran Mamdani projected to have won, including two congressional districts. One of them, two actually, unseating longtime incumbents. This is ABC News. Jeffrey Epstein's longtime executive secretary, Leslie Groff, telling lawmakers she was unaware of her boss's sex trafficking.
6: Groff told lawmakers that she routinely scheduled massage appointments for her boss, but never booked appointments for anyone she knew to be underage, according to a House Oversight Committee transcript released Tuesday. She told lawmakers, quote, "I thought it was just something he did, like going to the gym." Groff, who worked for Epstein in New York for more than 18 years, was previously described by her boss as a, quote, "extension of my brain." She appeared as part of the committee's ongoing inquiry into the federal government's handling of investigations into Epstein and his alleged accomplices. Peter Haralambos, ABC News.
4: A deadly heat wave sweeping across Europe. The heat so extreme, the British Army canceling the changing of the guard at Buckingham Palace and Windsor Castle for the rest of the week. At least 18 people have died in France as temperatures reached into the triple digits. Dave Packer, ABC News.
7: I'm Maria Aquino. Our top story, no vote on funding the County Justice Center health care workers, but plenty of arguing between the St. Louis County Council and County Executive. For weeks, County Health Director Dr. Kanika Cunningham has been warning the public if the council does not approve funding that they cut for health care workers at the jail, services would be slashed. Acting Justice Services Director Captain Tim Ware.
8: Department of Justice Services' ability to accept detainees at the jail will be drastically reduced. Without nurses to conduct medical screening, police departments will be required to take arrestees to the hospital for medical clearance before we can accept them.
7: The council held the bill last week due to a lack of a meeting with the health director, Cunningham. But Tuesday, a verbal argument broke out between Sam Page and council chair Rita Hurd-Days because she would not allow Page to speak. St. Louis County will begin cutting medical services at the County Justice Center, though technically the funds do not run out until June 30th.
9: The county council has been sitting on a bill providing the needed funds until they meet with the director of the health department, Dr. Kanika Cunningham. Councilwoman Shalonda Webb is wondering why the cuts to service are coming a week before the contract expires.
10: I don't know why they're saying that all fire departments and police departments starting on tomorrow that you must send your residents that you're detaining to the hospital to get that check-in process.
9: County Executive Dr. Sam Page.
0: We have to take the next 5 days or 7 days to prepare for something we've never done before, which is provide skeleton emergency medical services inside of the jail and coordinate with emergency services in the community.
9: Other coming changes include having correctional officers leave the jail to watch detainees in the hospital where they will begin receiving medical care. Sean Malone, KMOX News.
7: The St. Louis Fire Department Marine Rescue Task Force responded to the scene earlier this evening for a confirmed body in the Mississippi River by the McKinley Bridge. Rescue personnel were operating on the river working to recover the victim. Madison County State's Attorney Tom Haynes says a Collinsville man has been found guilty of aggravated battery in connection with a machete attack during a 4th of July gathering back in 2024. 29-year-old Jorge Barrera had a bench trial. Assistant State's Attorney says the attack stemmed from a disagreement over a parking spot at the Collinsville apartment complex. Barrera will be sentenced later. Aggravated battery, a Class 3 felony, is punishable by up to 5 years in prison. From the Saliga Heating and Cooling Weather Desk overnight, some clouds, low of 64 degrees. Wednesday, partly sunny. We could see a few spot thunderstorms, but limited with a high of 84 degrees. Wednesday night, clouds, spotty showers. Thursday, mix of sun and clouds with some scattered storms and a high of 85 degrees. I'm Maria Aquino, KMOX News.
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13: This is Lee Habib, and this is Our American Stories, the show where America is the star and the American people. Up next, the story of Ida B. Wells. Born into slavery during the Civil War, she is best remembered as an American journalist who fought tirelessly against lynching during the Jim Crow era. Here to tell her story is our frequent contributor, Ashley Lubinsky. Take it away, Ashley.
14: The name Ida B. Wells is most often associated with Black American advocacy in the post-Civil War period. She has had a presence that has extended all the way into modern day. But it's kind of interesting to understand her entire story because a solid portion of that has been largely forgotten by the American public. And that was that not only was she a civil rights advocate, not only was she an advocate for women's rights, but she also had a lot to do with the Second Amendment advocacy in terms of self-defense and firearms training for African Americans. Ida B. Wells was born in 1862 in Holly Springs, Mississippi, and she spent her first 3 years of life as an enslaved person. But after the war, the family became active in the Republican Party. So she was a part of a family that were activists really from the start once African Americans gained their freedom. She attended Rust College for a little bit, but she ended up having to take care of her family because her parents and her brother died in 1878 from yellow fever. So she had several other siblings. She decided to get a job teaching school in order to help support their family, and they'd ultimately move to Memphis, Tennessee, to be near an aunt, so to be near new family. And her advocacy story really starts because of a legal battle involving a ticket that she purchased for a train ride. She was taking a train ride into the city, and so she decided that she wanted to buy a first-class ticket for herself. But the train company, because of laws at the time, the train company was allowed to segregate the carts. And so they told her that despite the fact that she was able to buy the first-class car, that she was going to have to move. And she refused and was physically removed from the train. And so this started a legal battle that she ultimately settled with the train company. And then 2 years later, the Tennessee Supreme Court overturned her victory. So she definitely got the shaft in that scenario, and that inspired really the beginning of her work and what she's more well known for, which is journalism. So she started bringing attention to African-American issues in America in the post-Civil War period, but also specifically in the post-Civil War South. She became editor and co-owner of a Memphis paper, which was known as the Free Speech and Headlight, and she initially was writing under a pen name, which was kind of a smart idea for a while because she was bringing up so many difficult issues that she was ultimately fired from her teaching job. So she went kind of full-time into journalism and activism. Now, she's known for African-American activism in general, but her Second Amendment advocacy really got started and took off by the 1890s. And there's a really famous quote that she has, and I'm actually going to read the entirety of the quote rather than the one line that you often hear from any kind of gun rights group. But she really thought that African-Americans needed to learn and train in self-defense, because at that point in time, she really felt that the government was not there to protect her, and there was a lot of instances where that was the case. And so one of the most famous things that she wrote was called Southern Horrors. And within this, in the 1890s, she wrote, "Of the many inhuman outrages of this present year, the only case where the proposed lynching did not occur was where the men armed themselves in Jacksonville, Florida, and Paducah, Kentucky, and prevented it. The only times an Afro-American who was assaulted got away has been when he had a gun and used it in self-defense. The lesson this teaches, and which every Afro-American should ponder well, is that a Winchester rifle should have a place of honor in every black home, and it should be used for that protection which the law refuses to give. When the white man, who is always the aggressor, knows he runs at great risk of biting the dust every time his Afro-American victim does, he will have greater respect for Afro-American life. The more the Afro-American yields and cringes and begs, the more he has to do so, the more he is insulted, outraged, and lynched." So a lot of times when you hear kind of this quote from Ida B. Wells, you only hear the part about the Winchester rifle, but it comes within a much larger context. And this attitude that she has in the 1890s, it's personal to her, and I'll talk about that in a second. But at the same time, she is really going off of a centuries-long tradition in American culture and American history of firearms laws that are overtly racist. So to give kind of a perspective is even dating to the colonies. So before the creation of the United States of America, there were laws specifically regulating race and ethnic groups from owning firearms. So it wasn't like you had to guess the interpretation of the law. The law specifically said that, you know, you could not sell guns to Native Americans, you could not sell guns to African Americans. And some of these laws were so intense that if you were caught selling to one of these groups, then you actually could be sentenced to death. And there were several cases of that happening. But what happens around the end of the Civil War is that the federal government starts intervening in terms of black rights in America. And so in 1866, you get the Civil Rights Act. And so that initial act basically said that you could no longer create these laws based on race. And so what you see exactly that same year, you see the laws going from black people can't own firearms to now we have a regulation on a specific type of firearm. So those firearms were usually cheaper, smaller, inexpensive guns. So if you know anything about gun laws, you know that, you know, in the post-World War II period, in the latter half of the 20th century, you hear this term Saturday Night Special, which is a regulation on cheap imported foreign firearms. And so this is kind of a really early version of that.
13: And you've been listening to Ashley Lubinsky, and if the voice sounds familiar, well, she's the former co-host of Discovery Channel's Master of Arms. And she's telling the story of Ida B. Wells and a part of it that a lot of people don't know about. And that is the civil right that mattered a lot to African Americans in the South living in dangerous circumstances and not being able to count on that local sheriff for defense, if anything, for malice and for worse. And when we come back, you're going to hear more about the story of Ida B. Wells, her defense of the Second Amendment, and so much more. And it's a local story we broadcast from Oxford, Mississippi, about an hour south, straight as a crow, from Memphis. So this is a local story for us, one close to the heart. When we come back, more of the story of Ida B. Wells, her defense of our Second Amendment rights, all Americans, here on Our American Stories.
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13: And we continue with Our American Stories and Ashley Lubinsky telling the story of Ida B. Wells and her defense of the Second Amendment. Let's pick up where we last left off.
14: You see the laws going from black people can't own firearms to now we have a regulation on a specific type of firearm. So those firearms were usually cheaper, smaller, inexpensive guns. So the laws were called Army-Navy laws colloquially. And so basically it said you could own a specific type of handgun, a revolver, as long as it was an Army-Navy model. So this is a larger, usually, handgun, and it's a more expensive handgun. But then there were revolvers that were made by other manufacturers that were a lot less expensive, a lot more affordable for an entire economic class of people. And while those guns had the exact same capacity and the same function as the Army-Navy guns, they were regulated and the Army-Navy models weren't. And so a lot of people interpret this as being a transition from you can't be overtly racist now, so now you're going to legislate based on an economic class. And so she's alive during this time period, although she's very young, during the Civil Rights Act, and then the 14th Amendment in 1868, which grants African Americans equal rights under the Constitution. But you see that even though these laws are changing, they're still having a massive negative impact on African Americans. And the specific example that inspired her to get into Second Amendment advocacy was the lynching of her friend Thomas Moss. So her friend Thomas Moss owned a grocery store and initially one day got into an argument over a marbles game that turned into a neighborhood fight. And that fight escalated into a group of people who were from kind of a white-owned grocery store nearby that decided to come and try to attack Moss's store. And they were met with gunfire on the opposite side. And so Moss and several other people were jailed for this. And the really, I mean, just you can see how an African American during this time could not feel safe because Moss is in jail with several people and a mob of 75 masked men descended on the jail and they dragged the men that were there from their cells and took them to the rail yard and murdered them. And before being shot, Moss was quoted to say, "Tell my people to go west. There is no justice here." And this is actually a kind of, as an aside, an interesting thing to point out because one of the circumstances that you do see in this really violent post-Civil War South is you do see African Americans starting to go west, and they also start carrying Winchester rifles with them. And in direct response to what happened, Ida B. Wells puts in her memoir, "I had bought a pistol the first thing after Tom Moss was lynched because I expected some cowardly retaliation from the lynchers. I felt that one had better die fighting against injustice than to die like a dog or rat in a trap. I had already determined to sell my life as dearly as possible if attacked. I felt if I could take one lyncher with me, this would even up the score a little bit." And she was right. After Moss's lynching, she started really talking about African-American rights in her newspaper, and she did get retaliation about 2 months later in response to these anti-lynching articles. And when she was out of town, the office for the newspaper was attacked and ransacked. And so Wells ended up deciding to move to New York City. So she moves north and she'll stay north. She'll ultimately end up in Chicago for the rest of her life. But there's a really interesting example of kind of the impact that she had really to frighten lawmakers, especially in the South, which is that after she wrote Southern Horrors and came out basically saying that African Americans should have a Winchester rifle as kind of their pride and joy in every black home. Interestingly, in Florida, in the next legislative session, after this article comes out, Florida creates a law regulating the carry of Winchesters. And this is the first time in all of American history where a law has specifically gone after something like this. Now, it didn't ban Winchesters, but it imposed a hefty fee in order to get a permit to carry a Winchester. And the way that the law was written basically said that even though you pay the fee and fill out all the forms and are completely capable of passing all of the checks within this law, it is up to the sheriff to determine whether or not he wants to give it to you. And there's been some criticism whether or not, because it does not say race, because it no longer can say race, whether or not this would have been, you know, inherently a racist act. But it seems suspicious timing that right after she writes this article, then they decide to regulate Winchesters, which there is absolutely no precedent on that whatsoever in the entire country. So it does show that she has a lot of power in the South, even though she vacates and goes to the North. And so ultimately, all of this hardship, all of this advocacy, all of this trauma doesn't stop her. And in 1893, she founds the Negro Women's Club in Chicago. And the main objective of that was to educate and empower black women with skills such as first aid and firearms training. So the firearms component of it continues, even though her advocacy is much broader than that. And in 1895, she marries an attorney and journalist named Ferdinand Barnett, and he's from Chicago. And so she ends up working for his paper for a while. And her writings ultimately get noticed by another really significant civil rights figure from this time, who was a former slave, and that was Frederick Douglass. And in 1909, she helped to establish the NAACP. It's an interesting piece of history when you look at not just black American history, but then the role of the black woman in American history. And if you know anything about kind of the civil rights movement that occurs in the post-World War II period, there have been a lot of writings by black feminists from this time period where they feel like they don't really have a place within either the black movement, and in some respects, you know, the Black Panthers initially had kind of a hierarchy system against women that they ultimately ended up getting rid of, but there was this hierarchy system. So in some respects, they didn't feel like they were equals within the black civil rights movement, and then they also didn't feel like equals within the feminist movement because it was predominantly white women, and white women tended to keep the black feminists kind of at bay. And so this is something that you hear a lot about in the 1960s, but this is also what Ida B. Wells was going through when she was fighting for women's suffrage. So during the women's suffrage movement, you often hear about white women fighting for the right to vote. And they often did exclude black women from this conversation because they felt that it would detract from

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2: Push yourself into a much more diverse conversation and storyline. And this creation of these Negro women's clubs ultimately expands to other cities during her lifetime, and she helps establish a branch in Memphis, Tennessee. She does try to run for office, but that ultimately doesn't work out, and she passes away in 1931. So this is an extraordinary story that has so many different layers. You know, if you have a woman in the post-Civil War period who has such a prominent role in a society that is very male-dominated and very male-controlled, but then you also have a black woman who is trying to find a place for herself within the black community, but then also the women community within the United States. And so she does so much to impact all of American society that I think to some extent it is unfortunate to lose such an important part to her life, which is her self-defense advocacy. And it may not be the most popular part of her advocacy when you talk about the politics behind firearms today, but I think in order to understand her story, but then also the history of regulation and African-American activism, you can't separate that from the early days of self-defense advocacy.
3: And a terrific job on the production, editing, and storytelling by our own Greg Hengler. And a special thanks to Ashley Lubinsky, our frequent contributor here at Our American Stories and co-host of Discovery Channel's Master of Arms, the former curator in charge of the Cody Firearms Museum, and co-founder of the University of Wyoming College of Law's Firearms Research Center. And in the end, Ashley is just a terrific historian on this important aspect and dimension of American life and American culture. And Ida B. Wells understood the importance of this right. I once heard Condoleezza Rice share a story that was very similar to her neighborhood and the degree of which they felt safer because her dad and the dads in the neighborhood owned firearms to protect them from the marauders called the KKK who were terrorizing neighborhoods, but not hers. The story of Ida B. Wells here on Our American Stories.
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10: This is Our American Stories, and we've already brought you the story of how UCLA undergraduate Steve Stollier saved a Marx Brothers movie from extinction. But here's the story of how Steve called up Aaron Fleming, Groucho's manager, and landed the job of his dreams.
11: In the summer of 74, I had two or three summer jobs fall through, for which I remain eternally grateful. And my dad was pressuring me, I don't want you sitting around on your fanny all summer long. I want you to find some job. They may need a bus boy at this restaurant, or you could go get interviewed at Taco Bell. And I thought, I don't want to do any of that, but he's never going to let up on me. So I called Aaron Fleming, figuring I had nothing to lose. And I said, is there anything at all that you think maybe I could sort of help with? And she said, well, actually, it's funny you called, because I used to be Groucho's secretary, but now I'm his manager, and we need someone to handle all of the fan mail that's been coming in, and also to organize all of his memorabilia, which is going to be donated to the Smithsonian after he's gone. And we need someone who really knows their Marx Brothers. And I'm thinking, please, please, please, please, please, please, please, please, please. And in my mind's eye, I have this sort of Tex Avery cartoon image of me zipping out of the house and instantly appearing on the doorstep of Groucho's house while Aaron is still on the phone explaining the job to me. It wasn't quite like that, but that's how it felt. And I thought that I would be working maybe in an office building maybe twice a month. He'd come by to sign checks or something. She said, "Oh no, you'll have your own room to work in at Groucho's house, and you can make your own hours." And I thought, and they're gonna pay me to do this? And so I drove to Groucho's house in Beverly Hills, and I was so nervous, but it worked out. And sure enough, there was a room that had been a painting studio that his last wife, whom he had divorced in 69, had used, and that became my office. And Groucho would often shuffle down the hall to or from his room or the living room or dining room, and we would chat. And it was a very egalitarian household. I was to sit at the lunch table when Groucho would have lunch. There wasn't a sense that the help ate in the kitchen or anything that haughty. And so I would be lucky enough to be there when George Burns would come over, or Steve Allen would come over, or some of his former writers, or if it was just in quotes, Groucho and maybe a nurse, or Groucho and Aaron, it would just be us, and I could ask him all these questions that I'd had that I thought, if I could ever meet him, I'd want to know this. And he appreciated the fact that I cared about and knew about all of the things that he had experienced and that he cared about, and that we had similar, you know, we both liked Tin Pan Alley and George Gershwin and Irving Berlin and the humorists of the Algonquin Round Table. One time he called me into his room and gave me a $20 bill, and he said, "Go down to the record store and get me some records. You know what I like." And it meant so much to me that he had assumed that I would know what to get instead of having to explain it. But, I mean, those days at the lunch table were so rich. And I came to appreciate him on three different levels. First of all, he was Groucho Marx, the guy in the grease paint mustache swirling around on screen, insulting Margaret Dumont and in Duck Soup and Night at the Opera. And second, he was someone who personally knew people that to me didn't exist in three dimensions and in color. People like George Gershwin and Irving Berlin, James Thurber. He was friends with W.C. Fields. The idea that he knew these people personally, you know, and I would get insight into what they were like from him firsthand, you know, not something he'd read or heard about, but he was there. And then on the third level, he was a man from 1890. He was a 19th century human being, literally a Victorian, since she was on the throne when he was born, although he was born in New York and not in England. And his firsthand memories went from before the Wright brothers to after the moon landing, which is a staggering chunk of American history, world history. I asked him once, "What's the earliest you remember?" And he thought a moment and he said, "I guess probably the Spanish-American War, which was 1898. And he and his brothers had initially started out as a singing act in vaudeville in the early 1900s. Before they started adding comedy, they would sing harmony, popular songs, and, you know, they did okay at that. But Groucho's career went back so far that he actually was one of the performers at a special charity benefit performance at the Metropolitan Opera House in New York. Enrico Caruso was also on the bill that night. And the money was to go to the aid of victims of the San Francisco earthquake of 1906. For a history buff like me, and as I say, I had been a history major, although I shifted to motion picture television after I'd been working at Groucho's a while, because it was just impossible to ignore how strongly I was drawn to that world. You know, he would have health problems now and again. He'd have a small stroke or something like that, and I would think, oh, geez, this is it. This is, I think about 3 weeks into my working there, he had a slight stroke, and I thought, oh, it was great while it lasted, but now the coach is going to turn back into a pumpkin. And you know, that morning that I showed up that he'd had a stroke, and the housekeeper said, please keep your voice down, Mr. Marks has had a stroke. But the nurse asked that you go back to his room because she needs some help. And I expected him to be, you know, lying on the floor, unable to speak, unable to move. And instead, he was sitting in bed, propped up in his pajamas and mucklucks, reading the L.A. Times. And he said, is the ambulance here yet? I said, no, it figures, and goes back to his reading. And I thought, gee, he's really taking this in stride. He's not banging at death's door. He's reading the L.A. Times. And it was just that the nurse needed help getting him in to take a leak in the bathroom because his balance was off from that stroke. So I was happy to help out. And he bounced back from that and from a lot of other health setbacks, even though he was in his mid-80s by then.
10: And you're listening to Steve Stolyar's story, and in the end, Groucho Marx's story, too. And what a lucky guy indeed that those summer jobs fell through. Because what an opportunity of a lifetime. In Groucho's house, no less. His hero, so many Americans' heroes. By the way, he was a child of the Victorian age, and his comedy was a rebuttal to the Victorian age, its properness. And boy, Groucho was a revolutionary in his day. He really stretched the boundaries of what comedians were allowed to do and not do. And my goodness, what we learn listening to this is that even people like Groucho want to be appreciated, right? The legends appreciate appreciation, and we can never forget that. When we come back, more of this remarkable story here on Our American Stories.
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10: And we're back with Our American Stories and the story of Steve Stolyar, a college student who saved a long-lost Marx Brothers movie and then landed the job of his dreams working as Groucho Marx's personal assistant and archivist. Let's return to Steve and his story.
11: And it just became this remarkably rich experience for me that ended up lasting not 3 weeks as I had thought that morning, but 3 years, the last 3 years of Groucho's life. And so I was able to get to know and, you know, talk with Groucho, my hero. I also got to meet Zeppo the night that he came up there for dinner from Palm Springs. I had brought the young lady I was dating, a 19-year-old blonde who was very bright and very personable and very attractive, and he really took a liking to her. He sort of picked up where Chico left off in terms of having an eye for the ladies, and he had recently lost his last wife to Frank Sinatra, who dumped him and went for Sinatra, and that was Barbara Marx Sinatra. So he was back to being a bachelor, and he said, you know, Steve, you and Linda should visit me in Palm Springs sometime. And I said, well, I don't know. I was there when I was about 9, and it was sweltering. And he said, well, when were you there, in the summer? And I said, yeah. And he said, well, you know, Steve, it's also cold in Alaska in the winter. It was true that Zeppo did have a great sense of humor that really didn't get a chance to shine on screen. I had heard that he could be very funny and had, a charm and charisma. And people are always skeptical of that because he was sort of wooden and didn't have the lion's share of funny stuff to do in the few movies he was in. He was never happy as a performer. And once he left the act after Duck Soup in 1933, he became a very successful agent, handling such obscure has-beens as Clark Gable and Carol Lombard and Barbara Stanwyck and Robert Taylor and Lucille Ball and Lana Turner. So he did really well and never looked back. But anyway, a few months later, Linda and I broke up. I had a couple of photos that I wanted Zeppo to sign, So I mailed them to his address in Palm Springs. And in my cover letter, I said, by the way, Linda and I broke up, so I know you've been around the block a few times if you have any advice for the lovelorn. And a few days later, my phone rings.
3: Steve, it's Zeppo Marx. I hope I'm not inconveniencing.
11: No. How?
3: I got the photos you sent. God, I was good looking back then. But listen, I have a question for you, and I don't want to step on your toes, you understand that, because the last thing in the world I'd want to do would be something to upset you.
11: Oh, okay.
3: Do you think that Linda would go out with me?
11: And I thought, what? I mean, she was 19, I was 20, and he was 74. But a young 74, but 74. And I said, I don't know. I mean, she enjoyed, you know, she got a kick out.
3: Because really, tell me honestly, Steve, if this is at all uncomfortable for...
11: No. I said, so let me ask her and...
3: Okay, I would appreciate it. And again, if it's any...
11: No. So I saw her at school. And I asked her about it, and she laughed, also finding it strange and funny, but thought, you know, what the heck? I want to have the experience of going on a date with Zeppo Marx. So they went out once. He took her to dinner in San Diego and then drove to Tijuana and attended a Hialeah game at a stadium and then took her home. And I talked to him afterwards, and he said, Steve, I want to tell you, I never even kissed a goodnight. You should know that. She's very nice, but all she did was talk about herself. And then I saw her on campus, and she said, you know, Zeppo was really nice, but all he did was talk about himself. And I thought, that's a real interesting symmetry there. And then at parties at Groucho's, whenever Zeppo would be there, he would make a point of introducing me to someone and say, this is Steve. He's a nice young man. He and I dated the same girl, but he got further with her than I did. That was like my official introduction. So anyway, I have the distinction of being able to say that Zeppo Marx and I dated the same girl. I also got to meet the other living Marx brother, Gummo, who... To those who aren't that familiar with the Marx Brothers, it's even more obscure because Gummo was the straight man before Zeppo on the stage, and then he was drafted during World War I and left the act. So at the time, 17-year-old Zeppo took his place. And Gummo also became an agent and did very... He became Groucho's agent, actually, and did very well. He was never that much interested in performing. So I got to meet 3 out of 5 of the Marx Brothers, which is, you know, approximately 3 more Marx Brothers than most people ever got a chance to meet. Harpo and Chico had died in the early 60s, unfortunately, so I was never able to meet them. But when I would watch Groucho and Zeppo and Gummo talking amongst themselves, which was great, I thought, what must it have been like with all 5 brothers in their youth sitting around the table? It must have been hysterical. Groucho had a cook named Robin who was tall and thin and blonde and young. When Zeppo and Gummo had come up for dinner and I was there for that dinner, Zeppo said, Robin said she'd marry me, but I don't know, I think she's too tall for me. Groucho said, well, what part of it do you want? And Zeppo said, I'll take as high up as I can reach. And Gummo said, what do you want with her feet? So there's a Gummo anecdote, which is extremely rare, but evidence of the kind of goofy humor they had amongst themselves, that quickness. It was all still there under various layers of rust. I was very fortunate because of my Groucho association. I became friends with Dick Cavett. That was another case where, because of my insecurities, I thought when Groucho was gone, my link to Dick Cavett would be over. But instead, he called me from New York the week Groucho died, and he said, "Listen, I hope just because Groucho's gone, we're not going to lose touch. And by the way, I hope you don't mind, but I've shown some of your letters to Woody, and he says they're very well written." And I sort of had to empty the urine out of my shoes that Cavett was calling me to say, "Hey, don't drop me as a friend," and saying, "I hope you don't mind, but Woody Allen thinks your letters are well written." So that was something. And in fact, I did end up moving to New York in 1982 and spending a few years there writing for Dick Cavett at HBO, and had many remarkable adventures in Manhattan, including getting to meet Woody Allen and Katharine Hepburn and lots of other stuff before I returned to LA to take another job. And it was so great when I was working at Groucho's to be able to comfortably meet these people and converse, because I think they figured since I was inside the house, I must be okay, whether I'm Groucho's grandson or something like that. If I'm sitting at Groucho's lunch table, I must be okay. So there wasn't any, nobody, there were no star trips there. There was people that were very down to earth. And I tended to find that the old people who were legends were much more down to earth and personable than some of the people who had recently become famous. Aaron Fleming tended to have younger friends, Elliot Gould and George Siegel and Bud Cort and Sally Kellerman and Streisand to a lesser degree. And I found myself instantly drawn to Groucho's old gang. I felt much more that I belonged there, even though I was 19 and they were in their 70s and 80s, than I did towards Aaron's sort of quirky group of nouveau stars.
10: And a special thanks to Robbie for superb production and great storytelling. And a special thanks to Steve Stollier as well. Steve Stollier's story, Groucho Marx's story, here on Our American Stories.
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26: ABC News, I'm Dave Packer. Congress has now passed a war powers resolution to block military action in Iran without congressional approval. Four Republicans in the Senate joined Democrats to pass the resolution, including Louisiana's Bill Cassidy.
27: We are elected representatives, and the need to communicate with the American people and with the Congress, I hope that they will understand that that is what's involved here.
26: President Trump called the vote poorly timed and meaningless. And President Trump's now threatening to cancel negotiations with Iran if they do not agree to long-term nuclear inspections. While the president says Tehran already agreed to that for, quote, infinity, Iran insists it's made no such promise. Primaries Tuesday in South Carolina, Maryland, Utah, and New York. And while he wasn't running, one of the big winners in New York City was Mayor Zoran Mamdani. All of the candidates he endorsed projected to have won in three congressional districts, ousting two sitting congressmen. This is ABC News. A federal judge says the Trump administration can't block SNAP recipients from buying sugary foods.
28: Judge Amy Berman Jackson agreed with SNAP recipients in five states who sued for the right to buy things like candy and soft drinks using government benefits. The Make America Healthy campaign says taxpayers shouldn't subsidize obesity and diabetes, but the judge sided with the plaintiffs, who said the ban, which is backed by the USDA and Health Secretary RFK Jr., makes it difficult for people with chronic illnesses to access food or drinks necessary to maintain their health, including things they need to manage blood sugar. Wayne Cabot, ABC News.
26: Even with economic uncertainty, donations to charities up in 2025. According to Giving USA's annual report, donors gave U.S. charities $617 billion last year. That's a 3% inflation-adjusted increase over the previous year. Giving increases across the board. Corporations, living individuals, bequests, and foundations all gave more. Dave Packer, ABC News.
12: I'm Maria Aquino. Our top story, the St. Louis County Council did not take a vote on a bill to fund the medical services contract at the County Justice Center through the end of the year. County executives saying cuts begin tomorrow.
29: Ahead of the contract for over half the medical staff at the jails expiring at the end of the month, the County Justice Centers for Adults and Juveniles will make serious cuts to services. Councilwoman Shalonda Webb says she continues to hold the bill providing the funding until she gets a meeting with Health Director Dr. Kanika Cunningham.
30: She is welcome to come to her CDL meeting with those personnel that we have asked for tomorrow and in the past so we can move forward.
29: Dr. Cunningham says the council has canceled previously scheduled meetings with her. She outlined some of the cuts.
31: Limited medicine distribution, eliminating routine sick call slips, chronic care clinics, a dramatic increase in 911 calls.
29: Other cuts include reducing intaking by requiring medical exams be done at hospitals and pulling correctional officers out of the facility to watch detainees receiving care at hospitals. Sean Malone, KMOX News.
12: A Missouri state representative is going to introduce legislation on data centers and transparency. Trisha Burns is having the first hearing on the issue.
0: First off, I want these NDAs to be a thing of the past. Now, I understand branding can be a concern, but outside of that, we can't even ask, for instance, a hydrogeologist cannot tell you what the situation is for water.
12: Burns tells KMOX that can only be done if they know the exact location of the data center. The representative will call for public hearings as well as documents displayed for the public to see at a minimum for 10 days before any decisions are made on data centers. Meanwhile, Missouri State Representative Don Mayhew announcing, alongside a coalition of fellow members of the Missouri House, in urging Governor Mike Kehoe to call a special session of the General Assembly. The proposed session is hoped to specifically address the pressing challenges and community concerns brought on by the rapid expansion of large-scale data centers across the state before irreversible long-term impacts are made. The Doe Run Company has reached a global settlement, resolving the Consolidated Action AOE and others, bringing nearly two decades of litigation to a close. The Doe Run Company, in a statement, says, quote, "While we would have liked to have had our day in court, we elected to put this behind us and focus on what matters, running our business, serving our customers, and investing in new technologies for the future." Matt Wohl, president and CEO of Doe Run, says after nearly 20 years, that is the right decision for our company and our people. From the Saliga Heat and Cooling Weather Desk, overnight, some clouds, 64 degrees. Wednesday, partly sunny. Few spotty showers and storms with highs of 84. Wednesday night, some showers possible and a low of 60.
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0: every night.
1: Ladies and gentlemen, this is a historic and a very important day to Walter Sterling. That's me. Today, Supergirl opened. There's a certain type of woman that I am involuntarily drawn to. Am I overmodulating? I hear no feedback. That I am eternally and involuntarily attracted to. It's a woman with short blonde hair, feisty as hell, turned up nose, cute, cute, cute. The first reaction would be she's really cute. You wouldn't say first she's really beautiful. Then you'd realize, oh, she's also really beautiful, but she's like just everything she does is cute and short blonde hair. And that would be Supergirl. Mateus Boom Boom in Hollywood. Yes, in Hollywood, live in Hollywood, was so lucky he got to see a screening of Supergirl today. Mateus, I'm very excited.
2: Well, a very pleasant Wednesday morning to you, Walter, and so was the audience last night. I was at a San Francisco movie house and the IMAX theater there for the preview of this terrific picture, and boy, did the audience really love it. Now, it's going to come out this Friday in 3D, which is a way to see it. I didn't see it in 3D. I saw it in the IMAX version. But Supergirl is everything you want her to be in this movie. And that, of course, is the wonderful 22-year-old Australian actress Millie Alcock, who is just so much fun in this movie. But let me give you an idea what the movie's about briefly. This is from Warner Brothers and DC Comics. They're taking on Supergirl. It's the first time they've visited this idea since 1984, where there was a previous Supergirl movie, but and of course that featured Kara Zor-El as Supergirl. That's the real name of Supergirl, Kara Zor-El. Anyway, this it's Superman's cousin, by the way, and this Millie Alcock is great. The story opens when a young girl, not Millie's character, but a character named Ruthie, her whole family is murdered on this distant planet by this intergalactic bad guy named Kred, played by Matthias Schoenaerts. And Krem is a pretty bad guy. He's got, like, studs all over his face. Not the kind of guy you want to meet in an alley, either on Earth, in Metropolis, or in any interplanetary situation. And Eve Ridley, who plays the young girl, her whole family is murdered in front of her face, and so she wants to seek revenge against this guy. She goes into this local den of iniquity where we first see Supergirl, who is completely on a bender. And she's been on a bender for a long time, and the only thing that keeps her getting back to her spaceship safely is, of course, Crypto, the super dog, which is a great, wonderful little dog. At any rate, she's been on a bender for reasons that are later explained in the movie. She sees this young girl come in here over her head. All of these intergalactic aliens jump on her, and she saves this girl, who then tries to plead with her, please help me seek revenge on this bad guy. Well, while she's asking for help to save her from the bad guy himself, Krem, is stealing Supergirl's spaceship and throws a poisonous dart into Crypto the Superdog. Now things become personal, and these two gals go and try to find this evil bad guy in all of this interplanetary bizarreness. But let me tell you that this Millie Alcock is just so much fun to watch. She, of course, is really depressed, Walter, because her parents, you know, on the planet that Superman came from, died. They sent her off like Superman in a little ship to Earth to be saved, and she's been really bent out of shape about that, because she, of course, didn't want to go to Earth, and she was sad that she's lost her family and all of this. So this has been the thing that's been eating her. But this relationship with this young girl and just getting her dog back alive, try to get an antidote for the dog before it dies, is the whole modus operandi of Supergirl, the movie that opens this Friday. And I have to say, frankly, it's just a little bit too ugly. The aliens are ugly. The ships are ugly. I mean, this is produced by James Gunn, who always makes movies that are a little on the ugly side. He didn't direct it. Craig Gillespie directed it. However, it doesn't matter how ugly it is, because the screen personality that Miss Alcock has is so wonderful. You just love her. You just absolutely love her. And you leave there smiling. You leave smiling because you say, I wish I knew a girl like that. So that's Supergirl, and a preview 2 days before it opens right here on the Red Apple Audio Networks.
1: Mateus Boom Boom in Hollywood. The director said this was the best casting decision he had ever made, that she is the best actress he has ever worked with.
2: Well, I've never seen her in her other work. Of course, she did do a series.
1: She did
2: in
1: Sirens.
2: Australia.
1: No,
2: right,
1: she did,
2: right.
1: She did Sirens with Nicole Kidman and Juliana Moore.
2: And I think she was in a series in Australia called Upright, and of course, House of the Dragon. She was in as well, but as far as the director and Greg Gillespie, who's done movies like Lars and the Real Girl, Friday Night, The Finest Hours, and I, Tonya, which is probably his most famous thing about the skating kerfuffle, this probably is indeed the finest actress she's worked with. So it'll be interesting to see what she does next. Hopefully there'll be more of these Supergirl movies.
1: The House of the Dragon, did that already come out, or is that coming out?
2: No, I believe that's already out.
1: And she had a lead role in that, right?
2: Yeah, she played something called Rhaenyra. I haven't seen the series, so that was, since 2022 that's been out. So
1: Rhaenyra.
2: That's been out for a while.
1: Rhaenyra.
2: Yeah, Rhaenyra
1: rhymes with diarrhea. Now listen, Samantha, my friend Mateus saw Supergirl today. And he says it's spectacular.
0: Yeah, just don't give any spoilers.
1: No, I'm not going to give you any spoilers, I promise. But you and I are going on Friday. And we can see it in 3D?
0: Nah.
1: Or at IMAX?
0: Nah.
1: You want it just normal? You want to do it with the family? I'm not going to, for this family to get together to do something, I mean, it could be a Christmas movie for us.
0: No.
1: Or I'm going to go alone quietly.
0: Dad, no.
1: No? Come over here. Come over here. Come here. I want millions of people to hear you. Now, what did you say? Can I go to see Supergirl alone?
0: No. Wait until the family.
1: But that could take till Christmas.
0: Nah, it would not.
1: Are you excited to see Supergirl?
0: Yeah.
1: But why can't I see it in 3D?
0: I just don't want you to go without me, and I
1: don't... Well, if I go with you, can we go 3D?
0: No. Just wait until the family, please.
1: Wait for the family. She says I have to wait for the family. All right.
2: Yeah.
1: That's a problem. All right, now listen, so Millie Alcock is going to... Well, see, here's the problem. She's not going to win anything for this, because it's a sci-fi movie. Or is it a Marvel movie? They're never going to give that an Oscar.
2: I doubt it, but it'll pave the road for her to do something really wonderful and great. I mean, her character is so natural and so believable and such a tough kind of girl in a great way that she's just so likable. You can't help but she just outshines the material. She's so great.
1: And you know what else? This is where you can tell somebody's special. She's doing press tours now. She's doing little interviews. She's doing junkets. And in all of them, she is both charming and says exactly the right thing. Self-effacing, makes fun of, pushes the limits of making fun of about the movie right to the line, loves the dog. The little girl who's also with her, also charming and terrific. Smart press tour.
2: Great. Well, I think you'll like it. I found that just overall, the characters are really ugly. Why do we need such ugly movies? There was not a lot that happened on Metropolis. It was all out in outer space, so that gave license to crazy, ugly-looking aliens and those things. And I just don't know why things have to be so ugly. They could be a little bit more idealistic. But it doesn't matter, because she's so great, it's worth every moment you spend in the theater.
1: Well, your standards may be too high when it comes to beauty. All right, listen, you're a great friend of the show. You're a great friend of mine. I hope you enjoy these spots because this is the largest radio exposure any movie reviewer gets. You realize that?
2: I'm thrilled and delighted to be part of it.
1: You know, the others are on silly little NPR stations that nobody cares about. And they're on other radio stations that only have an audience because the audience can't actually get up themselves to turn the station. They need to call their aide. But you're the best. All right, Mateus Boom Boom Hollywood, do you have a Facebook page?
2: You bet. It's Mateus Boom Balls Hollywood on Facebook, MATIASBOMBAL'S Hollywood, just like the city. Mateus Boom Balls Hollywood on Facebook.
1: On the other side of midnight. All right, you and I can talk at any time, as long as you're interesting, and you turn off the speaker on your phone at 800-848-9222, 800-848-9222. Before we came on the air tonight, I was listening to this song. Before I go on the air, I always listen to a song, but I listen to it like a 14-year-old girl. I listen to it 800 or 900 times. Not other songs, just one song. I want to know why this group, MKTO, why is this the only hit they had? Why are they a one-hit wonder? They are remarkable musicians. My God.

Now, to show you what a remarkable broadcaster I am, I want you to just hear some of the stuff we're going to talk about tonight, right? Why did the Madonna biopic get stalled? And then, conspiracy. The CIA has a heart attack gun. Not an IRS auditor. The CIA has a heart attack gun. And then, UFO. A farmer says aliens gave him pancakes in exchange for some water. All of this and you on the other side of midnight. Listen to this song.

0: The Other Side of Midnight with Walter Sterling. You know, then we can listen to this. It's like a documentary, this song. I hopped up the plane at LAX with a dream. It was her last good song. Welcome to the land of fame, excess. Am I gonna fit in? Jumped in the cab, here I am for the first time. 800-848-9222. 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
1: And he said, well, did you ever think of doing a talk show? I said, well, I did them for a couple of years, and I know what that means. It means I'd be hiding under the bed eating cookies more often than not. And he said, well, I think you should do it. I said, but it's okay. You don't have a talk station in New York. Yes, but I've got one in Philadelphia. And that's where you're going to be on. That's how that happened. However, Chris Oliveiro had a boss, and his boss was Dan Mason, president, emperor of CBS Radio, and a sharp as hell programmer. And at some point, he said to Chris Oliveiro, "What? Why'd you do that?" And Chris said, "Because I could." That's how you want your career to be managed. Dan Mason could have said, no, take him off. We're not doing that. But he didn't. He let it happen, and it flourished thanks to a lot of help. Dan Mason has written a book about management, about his life, his incredible success. Welcome to the other side of midnight, Dan.
2: Thank you, Walter. I was just wondering, as you were talking about all this, where do I fit in? I mean, you got the job because you've got a lot of talent. So anyway, glad to be here. Thank you.
1: Whenever an executive in a given industry writes a book, it's difficult to understand why somebody outside of that industry would want to read the book. Why would somebody outside of radio want to read your book?
2: Well, first of all, I've got 50 years of my life packed into 196 pages. And true, I mean, I'm a radio person. There are radio stories in there, some good ones. A little bit about Imus, a little bit about Stern, a little bit about my bosses. But there's a method behind the madness, I believe, that we have to keep showing up every day, show up every day. And I've got a lot of what's called, for lack of a better term, Danisms in the chapters, where I can focus on things that I've learned over the years and pass on to others, because I really don't believe any of the knowledge that I've gained that I own. I just rented it for a certain period of time, and it's incumbent upon me to give it back.
1: You said something profound that no other executive would say. Somebody asked you, what does it take to make a great general manager of a radio station or a business? And do you remember what your answer was?
2: Refresh my memory.
1: Humility.
2: Yeah. That was the first word that came to my mind as you were saying it. Humility. Yeah, you've got to give all the people the credit that work for you, and you have to take the blame and be strong and stand up when it doesn't go right. There's other things too, Walter. You've got to give people the benefit of the doubt. You know, you'll live in misery if you do it the other way. But have I been burned a couple of times by that? Yes, of course I have. But maybe, I don't know, maybe five, no, not even, maybe three times out of 100. I mean, there's good people out there, and hopefully that the good people get hired, and whoever's at the top of the totem pole, so to speak, they make the right choices and put people in the right positions. And that's where the executive talent comes in.
1: You know what Mel Karmazin, the former chairman of CBS and Infinity, you know what he said about you?
2: No, I don't know. I really wasn't sure what Mel thinks about me.
1: That's the most honest man I've ever known.
2: Yeah, I would believe he would say that. Yes, he would.
1: That's what he said. I also, well, we'll talk about Mel another time. Now, you loved your career in radio. You were the definition of successful. I can testify to the fact that I've never heard anybody in the radio industry say they hate you. Not one person. No one has ever said that you screwed them. Well, this is a big deal. This is all a big deal because you've dealt with the largest on-air talent there is. You have dealt with every major star there is. Was there one that you sit back and go, God, I can't believe that story. I can't believe that happened with him.
2: Oh, probably

0: couple, but not that dramatic. I mean, there was, you know, it was some here, some there. The one that breaks my heart was the Imus one. That was probably the hardest. After that incident, you know what happened there about the Rutgers basketball team, the girls' team. And Don was so remorseful about that. It hit him, as it should, I guess, really, really hard. But on the other hand, WFAN started losing listeners like, not listeners, but clients like crazy. And it was beginning to bleed over to the CBS Corporation. And there was a time when Don was on simulcast on MSNBC, and NBC decided to drop the program, which put CBS in a horrible position. One thing kind of led to another when the inevitable had to be done. And I believe my best memory serves me that the legal department was going to let Don go on it like a Tuesday. And they said, listen, just get a hold of Don over the weekend. I don't want him to walk in here on Tuesday and get cold water poured all over his head. I said, sure, I'll call him. So I pick a quiet room on a Saturday morning, and I call him, and we went through it. And Don says, is there anything you think you can do for me? And I said, Don, at this point, I just don't see it. And it was about 25, 30 seconds of silence. And he said, well, okay, I appreciate it. Thanks for calling. And that was the last time I talked to him. And I got to tell you, Walter, when I hung up, I wanted to found a garbage can I wanted to go throw up in. That was the worst and darkest day I had at CBS Radio.
1: That is a horrible day. A mentor of mine said it should never be easy to fire anybody or you have become a horrible person. And I believe that's true. Now, in every industry, there are big egos, there are big stars, there are prima donnas. You've dealt with all of them. General advice on how to manage a big talent, be it the pitcher on a baseball team or the lead designer in an advertising agency. Every one of these industries has some big deal. Any advice on dealing with big deals?
0: Yeah, I do. Years ago, I heard an interview. I don't remember who it was or where it was, but they were talking about how they motivated Johnny Carson. And they said, if you think that we tell Johnny Carson everything he does wrong, you're out of your mind. What we try to do is find something that Johnny Carson did right. For example, you know, this lady in Iowa, Johnny, called in or sent a letter and said, you really hit it out of the park with that funny story you told. And you tell Johnny that way. That's the way you motivate them, and they do more. They produce more of what they're good at rather than to get hammered as an air talent about what you do wrong. So you keep people working on their strengths, not the weaknesses.
1: The future of the industry, when you look at the future of the radio industry, the media industry, there's been enormous change on a profound level in the past 5 years to all media. With the perspective you have, what advice would you give to radio in particular, but broadcast media in general, about how to thrive and how to grow?
0: Well, you know, first of all, we've let ourselves as radio become defined as an appliance, and so is television. So when people refer to radio and television, you know, they're stop focusing on audio content and video content rather than an appliance. And the radio as an appliance is a pretty dumb appliance, let's face it. You look at a microwave oven, what it can do, and the radio is basically on off. Of course, it's getting better in cars. So my advice would be to focus on audio and video content rather than radio or television. And people say, well, radio is dead. Well, you know what? Audio content is not dead. For example, I listened to Sid Show with John. He was on this morning, and I didn't have a radio. I listened on the iHeart app. So it just goes to show you that audio content is being distributed everywhere. Now, to drill down one more little piece, I think that we have, as an industry, have really hurt ourselves two ways. One, there's just way, way too many commercials. Way too many commercials. I remember when Michael O'Shea and I would put a station on in Seattle, Washington. and Michael was adamant he wasn't going to play any more than 6 minutes of commercial an hour. So now look, there's 18 minutes an hour, and who's going to listen to that? 18 minutes of commercials you're going to go through? And then secondly, I believe that we've stripped out the personality of the radio TV stations. And TV's just as bad, too. I mean, you look at TV now, and they're making some of the same mistakes that radio has made, that you have to have talent, preferably local talent, to drive your ratings or drive your product. The product will equal ratings. The ratings will equal revenue, and the revenue will equal profitability. It's a really simple equation, not hard. But you can't pour purple paint all over the equation by playing 18 minutes of commercials an hour and stripping out your air talent.
1: Dan Mason has just come out with a brand new book about his life and about the future of media. Great stories, great general advice to anybody in management. One of my very least favorite things is NPR. I don't hate NPR for its political point of view, which is just annoying. I hate it, you ready? Because they talk like this. And one day I actually asked an anchor at NPR, I said, why do you all talk like this? And she said, because we're told to. I said, why? She said, because they believe the listener is stupid and needs to be spoken to slowly. I said, you got to be kidding me. She said, no, that is why we do it. I don't believe that the money that was taken away from NPR should have easily been made up by donors, by listener donors. It was a small amount of money, and all these people who are very passionate about it, fine, you send in a bigger check. How do you feel about National Public Radio, non-commercial radio?
0: Well, you know, this goes back to a bigger issue, and don't mind my dog barking in there. The Amazon guys at the door, and they go crazy.
1: Yeah,
0: you know,
1: it's okay.
0: You know, the dog's theory is that when the Amazon guy shows up, the dog barks, and the Amazon guy drops the package and goes away. So the dog thinks he's doing a pretty good job keeping the bad guys away.
1: He's doing a fine job. The dog is doing a good job.
0: I think the NPR is a bigger issue. Now, they did take, $1 billion away in July or August of last year, and it's been contested in March of 2026 by another judge. So I'm not sure where this ever ends up. But my big aha here is that the non-commercial status should be dropped right away, because they do, you know, they take funding, they take grants, they take sponsorships, you know, so it makes no sense. They're taking in revenue, so why not let them sell commercials? And especially if you take away their ability to get revenue from the government, which I agree with, totally agree with. But I don't believe that NPR should be silenced. I think they should be created like a regular radio station, hire a sales staff, and go out in the street and do what everybody else does. I mean, if you look at their ratings in Washington, they're number one in the market. And I think your NPR station there ranks pretty high, too.
1: Throughout the country, it is often number one. It's number one in San Francisco, often top five in Boston, Philadelphia. Yes, it's a very successful format. There's no reason that they couldn't sell it. They'd get a lot more money if they did.
0: I'm sure in any of these given markets, they would be the advertising darling in the market. They would do well. But it makes no sense to me why that non-commercial label is still out there. And I can't, for goodness sake, I can't be the only one that sees this. I did write Commissioner Carr and told him what I thought. I gave him a tour of WINS back years ago, but he was very interested in radio, by the way. And I can't be the only one that sees this. It's just so obvious that, and that's the way to solve this thing once and for all. You know, like keep the, and it'll get, you know, the funding's getting contested, but if you drop the non-commercial status, if they can be out there like everybody else.
1: Dan Mason, former president of CBS Radio, former president of Cook Inlet, a radio company actually owned by Eskimos. And I asked Dan once, do you, like, talk to an Eskimo? And you said, yes, you did at least once a week, and that impressed me. He was a great disc jockey, one of the best disc jockeys there ever was, and a good friend and a great broadcaster. What's the name of that book, Dan?
0: The book is called Fearless, F-E-A-R-L-E-S-S. And the reason it is called Fearless is because it'll walk you through how to reinvent yourself throughout your career. Available. I got a link posted called Dan Mason Book, singular, because I'm not going to write another one, danmasonbook.com. Just hit that, and it'll take you right to Lulu Publishing, where you can get the book. It's only $19.99, very inexpensive. And I wanted to keep it that way because, you know, it doesn't matter. The money doesn't matter. I wanted a written account of my life. And by the way, the profit from the book will go to the Broadcasters Foundation of America.
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0: 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Very simple.
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1: 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How to refresh your career. That's what they're going to call it from now on. They're going to call it like reset. It'll be reset, the great reset of your career. All right, listen, I'm Walter Sterling. It's 41 past the hour, 41 past the hour. This is the greatest all-night show in American radio. You and I get to be together for 4 big hours every night just for fun. 4 hours of just for fun. Just for fun. And there you are with the kid, babysitting, walking that baby. Let me share with you, as the father of 3, the best tips I've ever had for getting that baby to go to sleep. Would you like to hear them? I know you. You're a great grandparent, but sometimes you have to get the kid to sleep. I'm going to share with you what I found works, and it's a little, not surprisingly, a little counterintuitive to many other people. Ready? There's this weird thing that a lot of parents do that they kind of bounce the kid up and down while they're walking up and down the board, the boards, the floor. And they sort of bounce the kid as they're walking. Now, I want you to think this through. If somebody was holding you and bouncing you up and down, would you fall asleep? No, you'd start crying. If you didn't have enough to eat before you went to bed, would you be able to fall asleep? No, what do? You get up, you go downstairs, you look for the mango juice, the expensive kind. You make a bologna sandwich. As good a cook as you are, what do you eat at 2 in the morning? A bologna sandwich. Mayonnaise. Munster cheese, if you still have some. If there's one slice left and you know that your kid likes the Munster cheese, secretly you eat it anyway because it's 2 in the morning. And then you go back to sleep. And you think about what? You think about the truth. If you think about what you know to be true, you will fall asleep. If you think what you imagine is true, she loves me, she's going to go out with me, or you can predict the future, they're going to give me a raise, they're going to give me a promotion, you'll never fall asleep. Our brains cannot settle on a lie. Predicting the future is a lie. Trying to rewrite the past, also a lie. That doesn't work. Well, it's the same thing with the baby. You bounce the baby, and you're keeping it awake. Here's what works better, I have found. Hold the baby close to your chest, to your heart. Babies need to feel strength, and they need to feel the heart. That's what they're used to. They were next to your heart for 9 months, Mom, right? Walk it slowly, and this is the counterintuitive part. You have it nice and warm. You have it in blankets, but make the room cold. The instinct is to make it super hot. It's a baby, got to keep her warm, and you will. You're not going to let that baby freeze, but you wrap it nice and tight, but you need the air to be cooler. Dr. Oz even said this. He said, if you want to really fall asleep, make the room cold. Make the room cold. It kicks in a hibernation reflex that every mammal has. It helps the baby go to sleep. And then the other thing, that room needs to be pitch black. You don't have on wacky baby lights, Disney baby lights. You don't get those Timu lights that cover the ceiling with lights and colors. You don't do that. That's what I found has helped put the baby to sleep. Hold it tight, close to your heart, walk gently, don't bounce the baby, cool down the room. If humming and singing works, great. Just like a cliche, whenever I was in the car and had to get the kids to sleep, I went and found classical music. I found the Brahms lullaby. Son of a gun, it works. The universe gave us one song that will definitely put the babies to sleep. That's what I found. And joy. The baby needs to feel joy. This is such a privilege that you and I get to have. It's such a privilege that we get to hold this little person who 1,000% depends on you and me for everything till they're 12. They want a glass of water. Can they get it up that high? No. Who has to get the glass? You and I. Can I have a glass of water? I always viewed that. I know this sounds corny and stupid. I always viewed it as a privilege to be able to reach up and get the kid a bowl, a glass. My God, what a privilege this baby has brought me. And people who haven't had a baby yet, but maybe their wife is pregnant, maybe you're pregnant. And they say, well, what's it like? You know, you get your first kid, what is it like? And this is what I found. This is just me. My job didn't change. My friends didn't change. The salary didn't change. The car didn't change. The address didn't change. But everything I have became covered in sparkly sugar. My whole life was covered in sparkly sugar. Everything sparkled. Everything was kinder. Everything was sweeter. That's what I found to be about the first kid. And I ain't no baby daddy. I'm a father. Get it? I am much more of a father when I go forth in the world and deal with the school district, deal with the police, then I'm a father. With my kids, I'm a sucker. With my kids, oh, sure, you need $50. Fine, no problem. I never ask why. I never ask what you're going to do with it. I'm not that father. I'm the old dad. You saw the 30 Rock where Tina Fey talks about, oh, yeah, I had an old dad. That was the best thing. That was great. Old dads are better. And I've observed this in the playground. Old dads are better because old dads sort of figured out that nothing much matters. No, nothing much matters. It takes a lot to I see these young fathers. I see these young fathers with their rules. Oh, God, they're walking around with their kid, and they're spewing out their rules, the things that are important to them, all the things that they expect the kid to do. I'm like, oh, just knock it off. The kids, there's about 80% of what a kid does. They're going to do that anyway, no matter who you are, no matter what you say. Our job is like bumpers. Push them back into the rink, and don't let them crash. Just push them back into the rink. That's our best chance. Keep them visible. Keep them visible. But they need a dad, and this is where there's trouble. My opinion: every kid needs two parents. It can be two lesbians, two gay guys. But they need two parents. They need sort of a female energy and sort of a male energy. That's what they need to balance it out. And they need to be able to see both parents on a fairly regular basis. It is incredibly difficult for a single parent. Not impossible. They're great single parents. But the great ones are able to get help. The nanny, the babysitter, the relative. Incredibly important to get that time off and to get the distance from the kid and to get away from the kid and to make you miss the kid and to make the kid miss you. These are Walter Sterling's broad strokes on parenthood. I thought of it because at Father's Day, once again, I was confronted with the reality that fathers get very little help to be fathers. Mothers get encyclopedias of help, entire magazines devoted to help. Mother and you, family circle, even the fashion magazines like Glamour have parenting articles for mom. Reader's Digest had parenting articles for mom. I don't see any parenting articles in Esquire or GQ for men. Do you? Have you ever seen a parenting article in any of those magazines for a guy? And then where are the guy awards? I don't see any guy awards. And then we hear a chorus of, why can't you be a better father? Well, could you give me some instructions, please? No, I don't hear that, but I know a lot of guys do. The worst thing in any neighborhood, and you know which neighborhoods I'm talking about, they're rich and poor. The worst thing you can find in a neighborhood is there are no men. There are neighborhoods in America where you could go door to door and you're not going to find a man. I'm Walter Sterling. My pronouns are father and sir. This is the Red Apple Audio Networks, The Other Side of Midnight.
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1: All right, let you and I talk. 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Hi, Martin.
14: Hey, Walter. How you been?
1: What would you like to report?
14: So I heard your earlier talk about NPR. Did you ever think that maybe those NPR people know their audience pretty good? Maybe they know that an NPR audience is kind of not so smart and they have to talk like that.
1: Well, yeah, that's why they talk like that.
14: Well, you wouldn't know that because you're not an NPR person, but they know, so they know to do that. So anyway, I'm a big radio guy. I'm older. I'm 63. I remember 1973 when I heard Smoke on the Water on WABC or one of those AM stations, and I heard it live on, or, you know, when it was a new song on the transistor radio. I heard that, and it changed my life. So I've been a radio guy ever since then. I got into WFMU for a while there. I was listening to FMU. But that's not NPR. But music. So, you ever heard of the Misfits?
1: The band?
14: Yeah.
1: I've heard of the band.

0: band. I've never listened to the band.
1: Oh, man, you got to listen to the Misfits. They're
0: all
1: great,
0: right, Martin,
1: I,
0: that is my homework, Martin. I will do it. Thank you very much for the call. Thank you, sir. 800-848-9222. I thought it'd be fun to share how to get the baby to sleep tips. Now, you have a lot of experience in life. You've put babies to sleep. Anything you notice really works, don't say scotch. 800-848-9222. I look forward to speaking with you. What I found, I shared moments ago, what helped me get the babies to sleep, my three daughters, who were all very difficult to get to sleep. They were all a challenge. Walk them, hold them tight, hum songs, don't bounce them. So many parents bounce them up and down. I'm like, what are you doing? Don't try to get them to sleep where it's noisy or a lot of people or it's light. It's got to be a pitch black room, cooler than the rest of the house. Cool helps. A little singing if necessary, walking if necessary. But the two mistakes I think parents make is that the babies only cry for three reasons. They're hungry, they got a wet diaper, or they got a stomachache. That's it. Those are the only reasons that they cry. Those are the three to check. And just like you, if you went to sleep and a half hour later you're hungry, they're hungry too. You just give them more food. My middle kid, until she was six, she went to bed with a bottle. Every doctor said, don't let her go to bed with a bottle. So we let her go to bed with a bottle. And she drank the bottle like an alcoholic. That kid every night had five or six bottles. And then in the morning, she threw the bottles on the floor. Every time she was done with the bottle, she threw it on the floor and went, bottle, bottle. And in the morning, there it was. There was the bed of a drunk, six bottles next to the bed. Bruce, welcome to the other side of midnight with Walter Sterling. Hi, Bruce.
2: Yeah, hi, Walter. You know, I envy what you were talking about being a dad. I got married going back in the 90s. I got married, had a child, and I was a father, and we were a family. I went to work, and I took care of the kids at nighttime because I didn't see them during the day. And slowly my wife was bipolar. It came out after the kids started growing, and she took off and wanted a divorce. I had to raise the kids alone, and I had to work and raise the kids alone.
0: How many kids? How many kids, Bruce?
2: Two. There was a boy and a girl. I have a boy, 8 and 10, and the boy was 8 years old. And of course, they missed their mother. They never really saw that mother after she left. She had a gastric bypass and wanted.
0: Yeah, but she was sick. But their mother was sick, right?
2: We tried therapy. We tried.
0: Of course
2: everything.
0: You did. Of course you did. You tried everything for those. Of course you did, Bruce. You tried everything. Yeah. But the fact is that sometimes there are people who are ill. They're sick. And she would have liked to have been a great mom, and she would have liked to have been a great wife. That's why she signed up for it. But there were factors in terms of chemistry and genetics and history that she had no control over, and you had no control
2: right,
0: over.
2: As far as kids go, you know, it's hard to bring something. Of course, I started dating and going. I never settled down again because to bring another woman and
0: you can't do it
2: today with other
0: you can't
2: families,
0: do it.
2: And then. No, they bring another woman in the house, and then they break up, and the kids get attached to that woman. I see it in the families now,
0: yeah, yeah.
2: You know, or the lady brings another man in, and he tries to be a father to the kids, and then he takes off, you know, and the kids get attached to them. And I never wanted that with my kids. And, you know, life goes on, and it's not a complete life, you know. But
0: well, how are your kids now, Bruce? How are your kids now?
2: My daughter more or less turned out like my ex-wife, but my son and me, we're very, very close, and we run a business together.
0: So you're a successful dad. Your daughter is ill. Your son is with you. You're a successful dad, and I thank you for listening to The Other Side of Midnight with Walter Sterling. 800-848-9222, 800-848-9222, parenting stories. Challenges.
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5: ABC News, I'm Dave Packer. Back from negotiations in Switzerland, Vice President J.D. Vance says Iran will allow international nuclear inspectors into the country as negotiations continue on a potential peace deal.
6: Meanwhile, you have Iran saying that, no, we are not allowing any inspectors to visit those locations, and we don't know what the United States is talking about.
5: ABC's Louis Martinez, who covers the Pentagon. The Senate, for the first time, voting to end the war in Iran. Four Republicans joining Democrats to say the war must stop now unless the White House seeks congressional approval. The vote largely symbolic, but a clear sign of lawmakers' growing frustration. Wednesday marks 5 years since the deadly condo building collapse near Miami. 98 people died when the building in Surfside, Florida came down. Federal investigators say it actually started about 3 weeks before, when connections between the building's garage columns and its pool deck began to fail, leading to a slow-motion collapse. This is ABC News. Tens of millions in Western and Southern Europe are facing dangerous conditions as a life-threatening heat wave continues. ABC Chief International Correspondent James Longman reports from Europe, where Tuesday was
7: France's hottest day on record. Iconic sites like the Eiffel Tower and the Louvre had to close early. Here in the UK, we could reach the highest ever daily June temperature. Hundreds of schools have closed or shortened hours. Rail services have also reduced. And across Europe, drowning deaths have soared as people try to cool off in rivers and lakes. Six people have died in Germany over the weekend, and 40 across France in just the past week. Temperatures here are projected to remain around 100 degrees through the end of the week.
5: Startup Catalyst Space is teaming up with NASA to try and rescue NASA's Swift Space Telescope. Swift's orbit is decaying, which could send it into Earth's atmosphere where it would burn up. Catalyst's robotic spacecraft Link will push Swift into a more stable orbit where it can continue its mission for another 10 years. Dave Packer, ABC News.
8: KMOX News, I'm Ivy Lyons. A man is in stable condition after being shot Saturday evening on Ravenwood Avenue in Pine Lawn. North County Police Cooperative Sergeant Benjamin Santoyo spoke with our news partners at Fox 2.
9: We do have a subject currently in police custody and investigations currently underway. Very thankful for our responders who were able to recover a firearm in this incident.
8: Police say the victim and suspect, both adult males, knew one another. An urgent search is still underway for the suspect in a series of highway shootings in the Kansas City area. ABC's Olivia Rubin has the latest.
10: The FBI offering a $25,000 reward for any information leading to the arrest of 22-year-old Oscar Sanchez Munoz. Police saying they tracked Sanchez Munoz to two homes where they thought he could be. One caught fire. At the other, spent shells visible from the ammunition police used to get inside. Several windows shattered. A search ending with no sign of the suspect. Authorities warning that the suspect is armed and dangerous, telling anyone who sees him to call 911 immediately.
8: Meanwhile, Festus City lawmakers who voted down their own recall petitions are now being sued.
11: A lawsuit filed by one of the signature gatherers argues the city did not have the power to vote against the petitions, saying in doing so, they violated their mandatory duty. Attorney Steve Jeffries is representing the man who filed the lawsuit.
12: The county clerk has provided the recall petitions to the city council. So the only thing the city council can do is to submit the recall petitions for public vote.
11: Jeffries believes this lawsuit can reach a resolution quickly because it is narrow in scope. However, when I asked him if he believes this could be completed in time for a recall to appear on the August or even November ballot, Jeffries said he anticipates the city dragging their feet. Sean Malone, KMOX News.
8: KMOX has reached out to the Festus City Attorney for comment. As of this weekend, we have not heard back. The 2026 tornado count is already breaking records in Illinois. With today's storms, it will certainly continue to do so. WBBM's Haley Hansen has more.
13: A week after a tornado outbreak moved through the state, National Oceanic and Atmospheric Administration data shows Illinois is, once again, leading the nation for its twister count. So far this year, the state's recorded more than 160 tornadoes. Mississippi has the second highest count, with just half of Illinois' total. The NOAA numbers also mean Illinois already beat its previous record of 142 tornadoes set 2 years ago.
8: A full look at your AccuWeather forecast Monday. We're looking at partly sunny skies with a passing shower high of

0: 77. Monday night, mostly cloudy with a low of 63. By Tuesday, pleasant clouds, sunshine, high of 82. Wednesday, times of clouds and sun with a thunderstorm possible in parts of the area that afternoon, a high of 83. From the Saliga Heating and Cooling Weather Desk, I'm Ivy Lyons, KMOX News.
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3: This farmer claimed aliens came to Earth and gave him pancakes. In 1961, a farmer named Joe Simonton from Wisconsin claimed a flying saucer landed near his house. Three aliens stepped out, wearing black and white suits. Joe was afraid and think they will demand for humans. But instead, they just asked for water. He then gave them a bucket of water, and in return, the aliens handed him three pancakes. He rushed to authorities to report what was happened and even kept the pancakes as evidence. Scientists decided to test the pancakes, and guess what? They were just regular pancakes and no space flavor at all.
4: Eddie Aragon lives near Zorro Ranch. Jeffrey Epstein's Zorro Ranch, where the most horrendous things that Jeffrey did allegedly took place. What I have found about Eddie Aragon is because he lives near Zorro Ranch, he lives in the rabbit hole. He doesn't dive down the rabbit hole. He actually lives there. He's got a condo down there. And whenever I listen to Eddie talk, it's always very entertaining because he's a broadcaster and he knows how to talk. He has a better voice than I do, which is threatening. But he knows how to tell a story. Here's the thing, though. At the beginning of Eddie's stories, it flirts with fact. And then toward the end of Eddie's stories, he's crazy. And because he gets crazy, he has to be on the show. He's the most entertaining guest possible because he rolls into crazy. Eddie Aragon, welcome to The Other Side of Midnight, live from New Mexico. Very exciting to have you here. Now, how did this happen? The way it happened is that he lives near Zorro Ranch. He's a broadcaster. He's known in the community. Workmen at Zorro Ranch started calling him and telling him things that were going on because they trusted him. That's how it started, right, Eddie?
5: Absolutely how it started. Hey, good evening, Walter. Hope you're well, and we are all well here on the other side of midnight. I have to tell you that your previous hour topic, talking about how to put the baby to sleep or the children to sleep, I think is a good one, and it leads right into what I want to talk about tonight. Now, as you know, last night we talked about Madeline McCann, abducted from her room, 3 years old in Portugal, and her parents were taking turns checking on her throughout the night. And then, you know, two other siblings were in the same room or same sort of hotel, hostel, whatever, within there while they were out there having a good time. And then she disappears, never to appear again, still unsolved from back in 2007. And would you believe it? Ghislaine Maxwell happens to be in Portugal at the time that Madeline McCann dies, and the internet is just going crazy. So I want to kind of shift back into sort of the next part of this, which is more unsolved stuff, more crazy, if you will, if you want to go into this. And this one goes into maybe the most familiar to your audience and maybe the rest of the country, really. And this goes back to a long winter night back in Boulder. Snow is falling. It's Christmas night. And nearly 30 years ago, big, comfortable house, you know, family, you know, glowing fire, all that kind of stuff. And, you know, all this stuff is happening for Christmas. And the last crumbs of the cookies are there. And a six-year-old beauty queen, JonBenet Ramsey, you know, she's someone, believe it or not, during that time who had visited the doctor, the pediatrician, a family friend, 33 times in the past 16 months. So this little girl, picture-perfect American Christmas, you know, she has her 9-year-old brother there in the other room, and then there was, you know, Santa visiting, not the mall Santa, just, you know, two nights before, as the Ramseys had a big Christmas party, and his name was Santa Bill McReynolds, white beard, real, you know, 65 years of age, his voice deep, like yours, Walter, of course, and, you know, he was their Santa. He was the Ramsey Santa on December 23rd, and he was invited into the home, welcome like family, of course, and this is just, a couple of days before the murder that we all know. know too well, JonBenet Ramsey, the stuff of Netflix, the stuff of any streaming app that's out there. And, you know, she, of course, climbed into his lap a couple days before, whispered into Dana's ear and told her exactly what she wanted for Christmas. No one knows exactly what this she wanted, but she didn't want what ultimately happened to her because he gave her a card, Santa. That's right. Santaville McReynolds gave little JonBenet a card, and it had a strange promise, almost a premonition written inside, and it says, something special is going to happen to you after Christmas. Well, we all know what happened right after Christmas, because those words didn't sound, I'm sure, very ominous to, you know, JonBenet's parents at the time. They were just, you know, part of the lore of the season, the magic of the season. And, you know, that's just him being Santa. And then later on, what do we have right after all that? Police tapes, autopsy, everything. And then, you know, this started to, you know, kind of grip the community because and grip the JonBenet family, you know, unbelievably, obviously, because of the terrible tragedy that just happened. There's so much that there's this chaos, right? I mean, much like the Madeleine McCann deal, where there's just chaos and things get lost, and you know, the police officers are going to mess up the crime scene and all of that. So just after sunrise that morning, Patsy Ramsey is on the phone with 911. She's going crazy. Her words are going, you know, all over the place. And she's stating that JonBenet had been kidnapped, not murdered. They hadn't found the body yet, right? And then the note that is out there is not a sticky note on demand. It's a single sheet from the very same pad, right? 3 pages long, all drawn up, rambling, you know, theatrical, all this kind of obsessive language that's in there. And the kidnapper demands exactly $118,000. Now, that has two significance, but the only one I want to pay attention to is that is exactly the amount that JonBenet's father got as a bonus for Christmas. Wasn't $100,000, wasn't $1 million, wasn't like a ransom note. It was something that was known. So that same number is John Ramsey's Christmas bonus. And you don't just get that number from a phone book. You had to be in the area. And there's about 40 people at JonBenet's, the Ramsey Christmas party. Santa was there that night. Also there, the pediatrician. Also there, well, it gets a little bit macabre from right there. There's a number of other associates, but we're going to whittle it down to just 3 because this is actually something that could have been solved had the police paid attention. We're not talking about Portuguese police like Madeleine McCann. We're talking about older, all-American, small town, one murder takes place maybe every single year. And the way that this note looks on the page, written on the paper from inside the house, the hand-ready experts will all jump into this after. And they all compare it, Walter, to Patsy's writing. And they start to see some similar capital letters, similar to everything. Everything seems to be all the same. And here's where it kind of gets, you know, crazy, right? Because the police had already searched. JonBenet was kidnapped. She was gone. Where did she go? She's gone on Christmas night. Well, the police went back to go search again, found nothing. And lo and behold, 1 p.m. the following day, after she had already been gone 7.5, 8 hours, the police had combed through there, JonBenet's father finds her. They went through all these things, room by room, finds her. John Ramsey goes downstairs in that same basement, in the same area the officers say that they already looked, and John discovers his daughter's body, lying on the floor, her little wrists bound, duct tape over her mouth, and a devastating skull fracture that is ultimately what kills her. And her neck, she has a makeshift strangling device around her neck from one of Patsy's own paintbrushes, by the way. This is, you know, strange. So this isn't like a kidnapping gone wrong. This is a ransom demanded from inside the house at $118,000. And then at the very same time, they find her 7 hours after they don't discover. And Santa Bill McReynolds is not just a kindly old man in a red suit. He was there, and he comes with his own set of eerie coincidences. For your audience that knows this, let me refresh their memory, because it was 22 years on the very same night, decades earlier, on the same night, McRonald's own daughter was abducted and killed. Unbelievably. The chances of that happening, I've tried to put this into AI and try to figure it out.
4: What does AI say?
5: Well, I couldn't come up with the number because it wouldn't spit it out.
4: Right.
5: But it's well into the millions. This is it's an impossibility. It's a mathematical impossibility. And then right in the basement of her own home. And I want to kind of talk more about the facts that all surround this, which is the 911 call that was placed the night at 6:47 during the Christmas party and then hung up. And then the police show up, Walter, to the door, go knocking on the door, and then the woman, who's basically gatekeeping the entire place, doesn't even let the police in. She's like, no, we're good here. We're good.
4: Really?
5: So that was played.
4: Really?
5: Yeah.
4: Whoa.
5: Shuts them out. Shuts them out. Doesn't let the police come in. Say, no, that was a false alarm. She calls in at six. The 911 is called at 6:47. The police show up at 7:04. So think about that time. So that's 17 minutes from that time. Okay. Santa Bill's inside the place. Who could have placed that call? Why was that call placed? That wasn't the only call that was placed. There were several other emergency phone calls placed from the Ramsey household directly to, you guessed it, the police officers. Also, similar calls were also paid to the pediatrician. The same pediatrician who was there at the event or at the Christmas party that night. And his name was Buff, B-E-U-F, okay? And all of these people happened to be in the house. So December 26, 1974, going back to Bill McReynolds' 9-year-old daughter and her friend were abducted. The friend was sexually assaulted, but his daughter survived. 22 years to the day before JonBenet's body was found, December 26, 1996, which is where the 22-year same-day coincidence comes from, there's no solid reporting on any of this other than the fact that the daughter's case, he lost his daughter 22 years prior. And it's unusual. It's mathematically impossible across decades for this to actually have happened, right? So investigators sort of took – go ahead. Investigators took this pattern pretty seriously, right? They look at this and like, well, there's no other coincidences. You know, we got to say that he's, you know, one of the suspects. It's just, you know, bizarre. So this is the Santa Claus theory. Now, the brother has been implicated, the 9-year-old brother, that he was jealous.
4: There's no way.
5: He won a
4: He
5: won a $750 million lawsuit against CBS because they irresponsibly implied that he had probably killed his own sister.
4: Didn't happen.
5: The two older brothers.
4: Right. No 9-year-old. And by the way, yes, and I'm glad you just said what you just said. Nobody realizes that JonBenet had two other brothers. She had two much bigger, very capable stepbrothers, and you and I will continue this astonishing conversation coming up in just seconds. You have any thoughts about the JonBenet Ramsey, and why do we keep talking about this? Because of psychological dissonance. What does that mean? It means that when there's a story told and it doesn't make sense, that's because a piece is, in fact, missing. Your brain's just fine. Your brain isn't going to obsess about something that's solved. This isn't solved, like the Kennedy murder, not solved, like the World Trade Center, not solved. That's why we keep thinking about it, because there's a piece missing. That's the problem with the JonBenet murder conversation. There's a piece missing. I'm Walter M. Sterling. This is The Other Side of Midnight, Red Apple Audio Networks.
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8: A new study from the University of California, Irvine, published in Current Obesity Reports, suggests that a father's health way before conception may influence a child's future risk of obesity. Researchers found that factors such as diet, weight, stress, and lifestyle habits can affect child's health through both biological and environmental pathways. So health habits don't just benefit you, they may help shape the health and future of generations. Want to fight disease from the inside out? An anti-inflammatory diet is your secret weapon. 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I'm Yana Derulis for the Worldwide News Network.
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0: A century strong. 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KMOX. It's The Other Side of Midnight with Walter Sterling.
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4: All right, you and I can talk to Eddie Aragon about the JonBenet Ramsey murder, the mystery, the conspiracy to cover it up. And Eddie Aragon just revealed something about it that makes a lot of sense, but you and I can talk about this with Eddie. Here's your phone number, 800-848-9222. How can you do this? 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And has been there since Wednesday, right after he tracked the show last Wednesday. Now it's being aired overnight, and he's saying nice things to you. But that's not the case here. I'm not saying anything nice to you. I'm telling you your truth.

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2: Really?
3: I'll look it up. You'll the Guinness Book of World Records.
2: By the way, are you on a speaker? Some sort of speaker?
3: I am. I would love to be on an earphone tonight. Okay, how are we making out?
2: It goes in and out, in and out. It makes people crazy.
3: Okay, you just have to talk. There we go. Just
2: talk into the phone like a grown-up.
3: There we go. Like my mom and dad taught me. I used to have one of those cordless phones, and I would, pull it taut so I would trip my sister in the hallway every time she tried to, get me to get off the phone. I was gabbing that much back then. Okay,
2: exactly.
3: So back to Bill and, and Janet McReynolds. Santa Bill McReynolds, his wife in 1976 wrote a play. It staged off Broadway, and it was about a teenage girl, Walter, who was molested and murdered in a basement. This is exactly the plot detail that would later draw comparisons to JonBenet's death. This man was invited into the Ramsey household for Christmas in 1994. For Christmas in 1995, and to your point, 1996, did they feel guilty? Did they feel complicit? Did they feel like some of that? Absolutely. Because that Christmas party, and on 15th Street in Boulder, had 30 to 50 guests. Bill McReynolds played Santa, accompanied for the first time by his wife, Janet, as Mrs. Claus, okay, writing a creepy letter saying, "You will receive a special gift right after Christmas." And she, exactly 20 years to the day, had an off-Broadway play on this. I mean, just incredible. So okay.
2: It is. It's incredible. And just you need to stop a second and explain again who that is.
3: Santa Bill McReynolds played. He was a journalism professor at the University of Colorado. He was retired. He grew a white beard, and he played Santa Claus from 1994, 1995, and 1996 to JonBenet's parents' Christmas party annually. So 4 years old, 5 years old, and 6 years old. And it gets kind of crazy because on December 17th, there were three phone calls, frantic phone calls, made by the Ramseys to their pediatrician. Okay? I don't want to get too graphic on this. But she had been visiting the pediatrician 33 times in the previous 16 months, as I stated before. And they were frantic a week before. So there was a lot of, let's just call it premeditation. There was a lot of strain. There was a lot of tension right before this Christmas party. So they take off to Spain, okay? The Santa Bill McReynolds. These are the people that were Mr. and Mrs. Claus. So they go, they come back in February, and then the police put them on the suspect list. They're interviewed by the Boulder Police Department. And then here's where things get ramped up pretty quickly, okay? Because the police re-interviewed the McReynolds, and they collected their hair, their handwriting samples, all of this stuff, okay? And they said that they were participating in all of this for the purposes to be excluded from everything. Well, the more they looked at them, the more they looked at them. But when they submitted the DNA samples, you could not put them in the room. You could not put them in the house. You couldn't put them at the crime scene. And after being publicly linked to the case, these people finally, the following year, decided to move away from Boulder and move to Massachusetts and Cape Cod, seeking a fresh start. He passes away. Santa McReynolds passes away 4 years later from a heart attack. Now, John and Patsy Ramsey published the book, The Death of Innocence, in which they only identified a small list of people that they believe should be continued to be investigated. At the very top of the list was Santa Bill McReynolds. The Boston Globe published a finger of guilt, okay, pointed at Santa. It's a story back in December of 1998. And that's exactly where they moved, because they were trying to shun him out because everybody thought he had for years and years. And I don't know how this gets lost. Everybody was thinking it was Patsy

0: landing. Everybody's thinking it's the sun. Everybody was thinking maybe somehow, you know, JonBenet's father had something to do with it. What was never really put out there was the Santa Claus. And I don't know that it wasn't put out there because people were like, oh, I don't know, we don't want Santa to be such a bad guy. We don't want to have something to ruin all of, you know, Santa Claus, much like the Disneyland stuff that I would like to talk about at a later date as well. So this is something that I think should and could be solved and could have been solved. But now the person who is responsible likely for the death of JonBenet Ramsey back on December 26th of 1996 is now dead.
1: You and I are talking to Eddie. You and I are talking to Eddie Aragon in New Mexico live. JonBenet Ramsey theories, and we're on WGN in Chicago. Now, you mentioned about another subject, another topic. What was the other one you just mentioned?
0: Disneyland.
1: Let's talk about that.
0: The tunnels, the backdrop.
1: Yes, the tunnels. Yes.
0: And this is all over the internet right now.
1: Yes,
0: so there
1: yes,
0: are a number of people, and you've seen it on TikTok, where people are going into, you know, New Orleans Square, and they're propping in one side, and then they're coming out the other side, and they're holding it. And we talked about a movie called Backrooms that has just come out, and that was released at the end, you know, of May. And it's sort of this, you know, disorienting, you know, overly bright place where people feel like they can trust things, and before they know it, they're bewildered and they're completely lost in these places. Well, as we know, you know, there are several, you know, children every single year who get lost at Disneyland. They have a tendency to wander off, going to buy a churro, going to go buy something else, and then ultimately, much like, I lived in Las Vegas, Nevada, I should tell you, and I used to go and visit with people after, you know, work. We'd go catch up with each other, and I knew this hotel manager. She was one of the main hotel managers for one of the largest properties in the entire country. I think at that time, the largest property. And that would be the MGM Grand. Right there, gigantic 4,000-room hotel room. Just an unbelievable place. And I said, well, you know, tell us a little bit about some of the most interesting stories about what happens to the hotel. She says, well, did you ever notice that you never see any ambulances? Did you notice that you never see anything kind of come in? You know, every weekend at our hotel, we have 2 to 3 suicides, murders, and or other types of events that never get reported into the news. And much of this stuff happens on the street every single week, much like leaving Las Vegas. This is stuff that happens all the time. And if people actually knew what was happening in Las Vegas, much like if this type of stuff started to get out about Disneyland, people wouldn't go. The happiest place on earth, Las Vegas, the city that never sleeps, where we have the most amount of fun. This is the reason why this stuff doesn't get reported, right? It's not going to get reported. And the mainstream media, if you will, is never going to say that, oh, this is verified, there's documented cases. But yet the internet sleuths, as you know, Walter, they're all over this. They're the back channels and the tunnels and the backstage utility corridors and the massive amounts of dressing rooms. And, you know, there's been rumors of nearly 250 kids vanishing from Disneyland, and it's circulating all over the place. It's maybe one of the worst kept secrets, but investigators, police records, what happens? Well, nothing to see here. No evidence that any of this stuff has ever happened. I have bookmark after bookmark on my page for TikTok where I save stuff, and I'm like, oh, my gosh. Oh, my gosh. And it's people just kind of putting stuff out there because, you know, the public incident records for Disneyland on documented accidents or medical emergencies, you know that when something major happens and it gets out at Disneyland or Disney World, it's like top of the hour news. So how can this number of people go to the happiest place on earth or go to these properties and nothing ever gets reported or there's nothing ever concrete? Well, let's just say they've got good PR people and they prevent.
1: Well, there's another reason that it never gets out. The way Disney World was conceived, constructed, and incorporated is Disney World has their own actual police force. They are their own actual township. They are recognized by the state of Florida and by the county that they're in as a distinct community, an incorporated city. And that, those are their own cops. Those cops work for Disney. Those cops work for Disney. They don't have to report anything. They don't need a PR firm. They don't have, nothing happens. According to the police, nothing happened.
0: I mean, Disneyland in California, you know, I mean, there are people who are slipping out of Fantasyland and coming out of, you know, some other side of the Magic Kingdom somewhere. You know, guests are gone, show lights are off, cast members coming in and out for a show. If you go into the Tiki Room or whatever, there's animatronic stuff that's just flashing all over the place, distraction after distraction after distraction. All of a sudden, you know, where's my son? Where's my daughter? I mean, imagine slipping these poor kids through an unmarked door in the happiest place behind a gift shop or whatever, and before, they're just gone. And these cheerful soundtracks that are there, it's a small world after all, or, you know, we're on Mr. Toad's Wild Ride. I mean,
1: I don't
0: this
1: know.
0: Is the type of stuff that is based in reality that is never going to get reported, much like Santa and much like Madeline McCann.
1: Right. Walter Sterling with Eddie Aragon, New Mexican broadcaster, lives near Zorro Ranch, knows everything that went on, most of everything that went on at Zorro Ranch. Amazing, fascinating, terrifying stories. I don't know about you, Eddie, but I've been to Disney World twice. I've never been to Disneyland. I was to Disney World twice. And it looks great, but it's not great. And if you don't want to go on really high, big rides, the rest of their rides are standard issue street fair rides. They're really not. They're just well-decorated standard rides. And then if you, you know, what's clever about it? Well, the way they manage garbage is clever. You throw it in a garbage can. That garbage can's always empty because it goes down to a conveyor belt below. Pretty damn smart design, yes. But there were a lot of problems with Disneyland. They quickly realized something that they could not solve, which is that it's too small. For the crowds, it's too small. The pathways are too narrow. My favorite story about the creation of Disneyland, which is not evil, to make Disneyland, Walt Disney had to borrow every penny. He had to beg, steal, and borrow every penny to get that thing completed. And one of the deals he made was they were going to do a special on ABC television on opening day. And Art Linkletter was the host of the special. It's like a three-hour special for Disneyland. And he and Disney said, listen, Art, I could use some money. I'm sure we can figure something out. And Linkletter lent him like $150,000, gave him $150,000 in exchange, get this, in exchange for the photo booth and photo processing rights to Disneyland. So anytime you bought a roll of film at one of their Kodak kiosks, Art Linkletter had a piece of that. That was brilliant. That's like the most brilliant deal ever made.
0: Wow, it is. That is a fantastic, because it's probably one of the most photographed places. People take pictures, and they're doing it right now. Summertime, it's heating up. This is the perfect topic. I mean, I would love to, I mean, can you imagine right now, Walter, the number of people out there that are hearing us talk about this, the horror stories that they probably have had at amusement parks, at Disneyland, you know, whatever their amusement park places. And we always hear about those kinds of things, and they happen to make national news, even a roller coaster break or something along those lines. I think, you know, just speaking of, you know, adventures, you know, there's this terrible story of, we just heard over the weekend of 11 skydivers who were just about to leave, you know, and that's adulting amusement. But, you know, I mean, what a tragic event when people are trying to have a great time, the time of their lives, and going to one of the happiest experiences of their life or the happiest place on earth, and something tragic happens. And, you know, those are things that, you know, you just can't look away from.
1: Thank you, Eddie Aragon. New Mexico, great broadcaster.
0: Sleep well.
1: Thank you, sir. At 800-848-9222. You heard the part where I said thank you? Thank you for calling. Thank you for being with us, Eddie Aragon. Thank you. Thank you. Thank you. Then the best story of the day is, oh my God, listen to this.
2: For years, people claimed the CIA had a weapon that could give anyone a heart attack. All they had to do was point and pull the trigger. It was dismissed as a paranoid conspiracy theory. Later, the truth came out in the most shocking way. The heart attack gun was displayed on live TV for the whole world to see. In the early 1970s, the CIA had a problem. They wanted to eliminate people they considered threats, but they needed a method that could not be traced back to them. However, every option left evidence. A bullet could be traced, poison could show up during an autopsy. They needed something cleaner, so they turned to a young CIA researcher named Mary Embry. Mary's bosses gave her one assignment.
3: They wanted me to find out if there was such a thing as a poison that was undetectable, especially one that seemed to mimic a heart attack.
2: They wanted a poison that left no trace, even during an autopsy. Mary got to work. She tested dozens of toxins. Eventually, she found what she was looking for, shellfish toxin. In concentrated doses, it could shut down the human heart. And even better for the CIA, it could disappear from the body. The CIA took Mary's discovery and built a weapon around it. They froze the toxin into a tiny dart made of ice. Then they loaded that dart into a modified pistol. The gun made almost no sound when fired. When the dart hit someone, it felt like an insect bite. Most people would ignore that sensation. But inside the body, the damage would start instantly. The dart would melt, releasing the shellfish toxin into the bloodstream. The victim would experience a massive heart attack, and that would be the end. When doctors performed an autopsy, they would find no strange substances, just a tiny red dot where the dart entered the skin. Nobody would think much of it. The death would be listed as natural causes. The CIA now had an untraceable weapon, and they could take out anyone they wanted. It's not clear how many times the heart attack gun was used, but one thing is certain. The CIA stockpiled large amounts of shellfish toxins and hid them in a lab. The shellfish toxin was the untraceable poison used in the gun. Over the years, things changed. In the mid-1970s, the CIA came under investigation. Congress heard reports that the agency was involved in illegal activities, so they formed a committee to investigate the CIA. Senator Frank Church led the probe. He and his team found a stockpile of weapons and toxins inside CIA labs and warehouses. One of those weapons was the heart attack gun. Eventually, the CIA director was invited before a congressional committee to answer questions. The hearing was broadcast on live TV. During the questioning, the pistol was held up for the entire country to see. The CIA director was asked about the weapon.
4: Does this pistol fire the dart?
5: Yes, it does, Mr. Chairman, and a special one was developed.
2: The country was shocked, and conspiracy theories were thrilled. There it was, proof that the CIA developed an illegal, untraceable assassination weapon. But one question has never been answered. Was it ever actually used successfully? The CIA never said, and they likely never will.
1: Why was it illegal? What, how was that gun illegal? This was the coolest gun ever made. A heart attack gun. It could shoot poison fish stuff into people, and they would die. This is the best weapon ever imagined. It left a little pink dart, little pink pinhole on your chest, and then you died. It's amazing. Brilliant. Thank you, CIA. I hope these are used all the time in certain places. You know where. Why not? Why was that illegal? Sounds great. There are many secret weapons that you and I will never know about. Remember when they went into South America and captured Maduro, brought him home? Everybody there said this was there was something that they were using. I've never seen a weapon like this. They could barely describe it. It was overwhelming. And I thought it was a sound weapon. But maybe it was the heart attack gun. What a great thing that is. Congratulations. I couldn't be happier. How's the Maduro trial going? Do we know anything about the Maduro trial? The dictator that we got out of South America, that dictator? Do we know what happened to him? What the stat? And they took in his wife, too. That was a fun couple. That was fun. Exciting. All right, let's you and I talk. 800-848-9222. 800-848-9222. The big scandal today, ladies and gentlemen, is what's happened at Love Island. On Love Island, one of the participants in Love Island, they're debating whether or not to let her stay because she made the biggest mistake you can make in our culture. The one mistake I've never made on the air, I never will make on the air, I never let you make on the air, which is she used the N-word. Did she use the N-word on Love Island? No. Did she use the N-word in society in the past year or so? No. She used the N-word on a social media post when she was much stupider and much younger. And my friend, this is where there's trouble with social media. I believe that if you posted something on social media that's not relative to your life today, it doesn't count and should not count. And if you say something on your personal accounts, it must not have any effect on your career. Biggest mistake you could make. Why? Because today social media is the bar. You used to go to work, and then coming home from work, you'd stop at a bar or a restaurant or a bowling alley, and you talk to your buddies one-on-one, close friends, best friends, two or three beers in you. You'd give away a secret or two. You start to say something you probably shouldn't have said, and then it was out, it vetted, it vented, and you felt better. And that was it. Okay, well, that's been eliminated. You can't go to a bar anymore. You can't smoke anymore. You can't say anything, quote, misogynistic anymore. It's stupid. But those conversations, even if you had them with, like, your boss at a bar, it didn't count the next day. I can't tell you how many times I was at a bar with my boss, and he would say really nice things and how great I was, and the promotion I was going to get the next day, and the raise I was going to get the next day. And I knew it was all BS. I knew it was drunk talk. And I knew that if I came in the next day and said, well, so am I going to get that raise? He would look at me like, no. And that's gone. And where has it gone? It's gone to social media. But there it is for the world to see forever, and people are being held accountable for drunk talk. It's just social media. Doesn't count. It's stupid. Tom, welcome to the other side of midnight with Walter Sterling. Hi, Tom.
6: Right. You were talking about secret weapons. I remember many, many years ago, I'm listening to the radio, and this program is talking about a lie detector test that the FBI has, but it's not like the traditional one. This lie detector test, what it does, it looks at your eye. It probably, I think it works with your iris, your pupil, and it can tell instantaneously if you're lying or not. And that is,
1: I thought that was called,
6: I thought
1: that was
6: used, that
1: hey,
6: should
1: hey.
6: Be used all the time.
1: Yeah, I thought that was called a wife.
6: No, I'm not joking. This is serious.
1: I'm joking because it's, believe
6: okay.
1: you. How do we get one of these devices? It'll save a lot of time.
6: I know that it's amazing how the world knows about things, but they don't use it because you know how many crimes could be solved with this? But
1: yes.
6: No, they have to use the traditional one with the paper. That's like a 50-50 chance that of working. Why even use it?
1: All right, Tom, listen.
6: I mean, if you got
1: the difference between me and all other hosts is you can spew all you want on those shows, but I want a solution. And therefore, Tom, you have a homework assignment, which is to get one of those devices.
6: that's an impossibility.
1: No, it's not. You're Tom. You're from Jersey, right?
6: Yeah.
1: Yeah, you're from Jersey. What do Jersey guys do? We get it done. So
6: yeah, but I'm never going to be able to
1: Tom,
6: get a hold
1: I've,
6: of one of those.
1: I don't want you to waste airtime talking about a device that we all think is really cool. Go get it. Go get it done. Call me back. Thank you very much for the call, Tom. 800-848-9222. 800-848-9222. Trouble on Love Island. One of the participants, one of the women, frankly, in Walter Sterling's opinion, the only attractive one, She may have said the N-word many years ago, and they're debating whether or not to fire her. Nobody should use the N-word. Nobody. But she did, apparently. She shouldn't be thrown off Love Island. It's about love.
7: Welcome back to the villa, but in New York City.
8: Hey guys, it's Rachel, the virtual reality social media editor, and this morning I am doing something very exciting. I am trading my desk for the Love Island villa, so come with me to check it out. Right when I walked in, I found the Maybelline makeup booth where I got a makeover and found the perfect foundation match. Then I went over to the bag charm station where they had all different Love Island themed charms like coupled up, pull me for a chat, bombshell.
7: Bombshell has arrived.
8: got the Bombshell charm and then headed to the CeraVe station where I won a cleanser in the claw machine, which was super exciting. They did a really great job making the villa feel very authentic to how it looks on the show, and I even got to see some of Ariana Madix's outfits that she's worn on Love Island. All right, now I am walking out of the villa and back to work. That was so much fun. Seeing Kayla was such a highlight, and I'm very excited to use all of my new products.
1: And we're excited for you. 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
9: The Other Side of Midnight with Walter Sterling. This is Moving America. Here's Jake Novak.
10: Did you think higher gas prices would put a dent in the growing off-road ready vehicle craze? Well, you were wrong. Jeep just announced it's bringing back its more off-road ready Trailhawk and Overland models for next year. Both are powered by the Hurricane 4, a turbocharged 2.0-liter four-cylinder that pumps out 324 horsepower. Not exactly the most fuel-efficient features, but off-roading popularity continues to grow after getting a major push higher during the do-it-yourself vacation and adventure trend that started during the COVID lockdowns. And when even Jeep feels like it doesn't have enough off-road selections in its lineup, you know this trend is hot. Here's a prediction. By 2030, there will be more off-road capable vehicle sales in America than EV sales. Mark it down. With Moving America, I'm Jake Novak.
9: This is Moving America.
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13: It's the other side of midnight.
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13: Starring Vic Ferrari.
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15: Hey, Walter, on tonight's episode of Confessions of a Retired Detective, an NYPD cop turned vigilante was hit with attempted murder and kidnapping charges Thursday for a wild caught on video off-duty shooting that left a victim clinging to his life on a respirator. Jonathan Baez, 44 years old, a 12-year veteran of the New York City Police Department, allegedly chased down the man he believed who had stolen his car 2 days earlier on March 16th, pinning one man to the ground at gunpoint and shooting the other in the head when he tried to get away, leaving him critically wounded, prosecutors said. Now, Officer Baez was furious after his 2024 Honda CR-V was stolen from outside his Riverdale apartment building and allegedly did more than 200 searches on NYPD databases to track down a white Hyundai Genesis spotted next to the stolen vehicle on surveillance footage, according to prosecutors. He later found the Hyundai 2 days after and followed the vehicle on the Cross Bronx Expressway and the Major Deacon until it exited around West 230th Street in Kingsbridge around 9 p.m. Now, chilling surveillance footage at the scene shows Baez jumping out of his car with his gun drawn. He ordered the driver out of the car and straddled him with the gun pressed against his back. Baez then allegedly ordered the victim to make another 911 call to say that he was being held at gunpoint, according to prosecutors. The driver made the call telling dispatchers, "I'm being held with a gun and I don't know why." Vegas said that Baez told the man on the ground, "I'm not the police." That's when a passenger in the backseat of the Hyundai jumped from behind the wheel and started to pull away. When the off-duty cop allegedly fired two shots, striking the 30-year-old victim in the head as he sat in the front passenger seat. Vega said the two men in the car may have actually been involved in the theft of his car. Unfortunately, the person who was shot in the head was absolutely not involved in the theft of the defendant's car, he said. He's the one who's lying on a ventilator right now, according to prosecutors. He asked that Baez be held on $250,000 cash or a $750,000 bond. Now, the cop was indicted on charges of attempted murder, assault, kidnapping, unlawful imprisonment, computer trespass, and official misconduct, and he pled not guilty. His lawyer, Mark Bedrow, said his client has been with the NYPD since 2014 and does not have a record of disciplinary action and is aware of how serious the charges they are. He said Baez is currently suspended without pay. Like I always say, there's three sides to every story. What he said, what she said, and what really happened. Unfortunately, what it looks like is this cop went rogue or cowboy. He was upset that someone stole his car. He narrowed it down to these guys. He followed them around. And instead of calling 911 and having a radio car come and lock these guys up, he took matters into his own hand. He probably panicked. He let a shot go, and now there's a guy laying on a ventilator. For more behind-the-scenes NYPD stories, be sure to check out my new book, NYPD Behind the Blue Wall of Silence, available on Amazon. I'm retired detective turned author Vic Ferrari with Walter Sterling on the other side of midnight.
7: I just hope they like her. I don't know. I think that, like, it's really exciting, and we haven't really had a standalone Supergirl film in a long time. So I just hope that they accept her in the DC family. And, you know, James Gunn taking over, it's like it's kind of a new era for them. So it's exciting.
1: Turn on your microphone, Mr. Sterling. Millie Alcock. What kind of trouble did she have in middle school with that name? A hot little blonde thing, and her name is Millie Alcock. Alcock, cock, A-L-C-O-C-K. And what kind of name is that? Is that like a secret Australian name? I've never heard that name before. Or even better, if she understands subliminal advertising, and that's her stage name. She could have easily made that up. That could be her stage name. Millie Alcock. Alcock. I can't wait to see Supergirl. That is exactly the kind of girl I've always totally liked. Short blonde hair, tiny, feisty as hell, tough as nails. Not as tough as Supergirl. And with a cute dog, except I don't like dogs. It'd be better if she had a cute cat, but that wouldn't work with the character. But it would work if she was dating me. I do not like dogs. And over time, it has not gotten better. It isn't that I hate them, and I'm not scared of them. Although I'm sure there are dogs I could be scared of. Just they're always yapping, and they're always running up for food. They're never fed enough. They never think they've had enough food. And they're stupid about food. They'll eat themselves to death. Cats will not eat themselves to death because cats don't like anything you give them. The problem is solved at birth. Whatever you try to give a cat doesn't like it. That's the joy of a cat. Very big this week in the suburbs. Trash day is tomorrow. Walter Sterling, the other side of...
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18: ABC News, I'm Dave Packer. Congress has now passed a war powers resolution to block military action in Iran without congressional approval. Four Republicans in the Senate joined Democrats to pass the resolution, including Louisiana's Bill Cassidy.
19: We are elected representatives, and the need to communicate with the American people and with the Congress, I hope that they will understand that that is what's involved here.
18: President Trump called the vote poorly timed and meaningless. And President Trump's now threatening to cancel negotiations with Iran if they do not agree to long-term nuclear inspections. While the president says Tehran already agreed to that for, quote, infinity, Iran insists it's made no such promise. Primaries Tuesday in South Carolina, Maryland, Utah, and New York. And while he wasn't running, one of the big winners in New York City was Mayor Zoran Mamdani. All of the candidates he endorsed projected to have won in three congressional districts, ousting two sitting congressmen. This is ABC News. A federal judge says the Trump administration can't block SNAP recipients from buying sugary foods.
20: Judge Amy Berman Jackson agreed with SNAP recipients in five states who sued for the right to buy things like candy and soft drinks using government benefits. The Make America Healthy campaign says taxpayers shouldn't subsidize obesity and diabetes, but the judge sided with the plaintiffs, who said the ban, which is backed by the USDA and Health Secretary RFK Jr., makes it difficult for people with chronic illnesses to access food or drinks necessary to maintain their health, including things they need to manage blood sugar. Wayne Cabot, ABC News.
18: Even with economic uncertainty, donations to charities up in 2025. According to GivingUSA's annual report, donors gave U.S. charities $617 billion last year. That's a 3% inflation-adjusted increase over the previous year. Giving increases across the board. Corporations, living individuals, bequests, and foundations all gave more. Dave Packer, ABC News.
21: I'm Maria Aquino. Our top story, no vote on funding the county Justice Center health care workers, but plenty of arguing between the St. Louis County Council and county executive. For weeks, County Health Director Dr. Kanika Cunningham has been warning the public if the council does not approve funding that they cut for health care workers at the jail, services would be slashed. Acting Justice Services Director Captain Tim Ware.
22: Department of Justice Services' ability to accept detainees at the jail will be drastically reduced. Without nurses to conduct medical screening, police departments will be required to take arrestees to the hospital for medical clearance before we can accept them.
21: The council held the bill last week due to a lack of a meeting with the health director, Cunningham. But Tuesday, a verbal argument broke out between Sam Page and council chair Ritterher Days because she would not allow Page to speak. St. Louis County will begin cutting medical services at the County Justice Center, though technically the funds do not run out until June 30th.
23: The county council has been sitting on a bill providing the needed funds until they meet with the director of the health department, Dr. Kanika Cunningham. Councilwoman Shalonda Webb is wondering why the cuts to service are coming a week before the contract expires.
24: I don't know why they're saying that all fire departments and police departments starting on tomorrow, that you must send your residents that you're detaining to the hospital to get that check-in process.
23: County Executive Dr. Sam Page.
25: We have to take the next 5 days or 7 days to prepare for something we've never done before, which is provide skeleton emergency medical services inside of the jail and coordinate with emergency services in the community.
23: Other coming changes include having correctional officers leave the jail to watch detainees in the hospital where they will begin receiving medical care. Sean Malone, KMOX News.
21: The St. Louis Fire Department Marine Rescue Task Force responded to the scene earlier this evening for a confirmed body in the Mississippi River by the McKinley Bridge. Rescue personnel were operating on the river working to recover the victim. Madison County State's Attorney Tom Haynes says a Collinsville man has been found guilty of aggravated battery in connection with a machete attack during a 4th of July gathering back in 2024. 29-year-old Jorge Barrera had a bench trial. Assistant State's Attorney says the attack stemmed from a disagreement over a parking spot at the Collinsville apartment complex. Barrera will be sentenced later. Aggravated battery, a Class 3 felony, is punishable by up to 5 years in prison. From the Saliga Heating and Cooling Weather Desk overnight, some clouds, a low of 64 degrees. Wednesday, partly sunny. We could see a few spot thunderstorms, but limited with a high of 84 degrees. Wednesday night, clouds, spotty showers. Thursday, mix of sun and clouds with some scattered storms and a high of 85 degrees. I'm Maria Aquino, KMOX News.
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0: How did we get so lucky that Dave Scott, spacedoutradio.com, Spaced Out Radio on YouTube, the expert in North America about UFOs, UAPs, Bigfoot, he's very obsessed with Bigfoot, and conspiracies, welcome to the other side of midnight.
1: Thank you, my friend. It is always good to do this show with you. May I please ask a favor, if you don't mind?
0: Yes.
1: Well, I just got off the air with my show, and I know I bring all my listeners over to you because you're just so damn good at what you do. And congratulations, by the way, on this show. But I just want to give a shout out to all the Spaced Out Radio listeners that follow over here, so that way they can be introduced to what a great and professional broadcaster you are.
0: What exactly do you think they'll hear that will intrigue them? And then I'll do it more.
1: Probably three-breasted alien women. That'll do it.
0: And, yeah. Do you believe that if we actually have aliens here now, do you believe they traveled here, or do you believe they are from the future and came through a time portal?
1: I think it's everything.
0: Really?
1: I really do. I think that we have them traveling here. I think they've been here for millennia. I believe they are getting through with different dimensions, as including time travel. A good friend of mine from Montana Tech University, Dr. Michael P. Masters, he believes that they are us from the future, and they've time traveled back. And how far in the future, we don't know, but he feels that we are actually being able to time travel in the future and come back like on vacation. So instead of going to Mexico, you go back to, you know, 1995, or you go back to wherever you want to go. You know, if you want to see Christ being born, you go check it on out.
0: But didn't we learn from several episodes of Star Trek that time travel is very risky? To mess with the timeline, very risky.
1: Well, I think with time travel, too, and I'm no expert in this field, but it always makes me wonder, do you go back to the same timeline that we are on now? Because if we do live in a multidimensional life circle where there are, you know, there are Walter M. Sterlings in maybe 50 to 100 or maybe infinite dimensions talking on the radio as we speak, is that Walter M. Sterling talking to Dave Scott right now? Or is he covering, you know, the ever classic comments from The View? Or is he into politics? Is he into sports? So it makes me wonder how different a different timeline might be.
0: What do you think?
1: Well, a lot of people have claimed to have interdimensional travel. I've never had it happen. Don't want it to happen because it seems kind of creepy. But if that is the case, then we are looking at something that'll be really cool in the future. I mean, long after you and I are on this planet walking around, you know, we're talking maybe a couple hundred years at the earliest, maybe 1,000 years from now. We don't know. But getting back to the aliens, I think it's more appropriate to think that the aliens are coming from someplace in space. I think that they have been coming here for millennia. I think that they, and this is just all theory, I do believe that they have some sort of bases on the backside or the dark side of the moon where they can actually see what's going on and fly their craft into Earth. And, you know, whether you're going to the gas station or the Dunkin' Donuts or Tim Hortons drive-through, or maybe go abduct some cows because you want a good steak. I think that's what they are doing at this time. And it's not just one species. I believe there are a multitude of species that are doing this. And I believe that there are people within the military or the alphabet agencies who know about this. And maybe, just maybe, that's the reason why a few years ago Space Force was actually created.
0: Yes, I believe Space Force was created based on a need, which was awareness of extraterrestrials, awareness of space stuff coming at us. And he needed a designated arm of the military that reported to him, that was created by him and would not laugh it off. He created it because he needed a part of the military that did not think it was a priority, that did not think that it was silly. He needed people who took it real seriously. And I think that's why he created it, to have people to talk to.
1: Well, if you think about it, even if you take aliens out of the equation, because we do know that with an infinite universe, there is going to be life out there somewhere. But think about this, Walter. There are thousands of satellites that help us communicate around the Earth, from defense satellites to spy satellites to SpaceX satellites and communications. But what we do not know is how many satellites are pointed into space. Yes, we know of the Hubble. Yes, we know of James Webb. Yes, there's a couple more that are out there that may have been popular, but the majority of us can only name two, and we don't know what they're really trying to pick up. Are they looking for signals? Are they intercepting signals from different planets, different frequencies? Are they able to pick up craft that are flying on by? There's a lot of questions about how many satellites are actually pointed outward rather than inward towards Earth, so that way we actually do see what is going on out in our solar system.
0: At the same time, no matter how many satellites are pointed out there, they have no idea what they're looking for either. They just feel this tremendous need. The government, they, universities, academic organizations, they feel a tremendous need to look. And it's not logical. The math on finding something on a radio frequency that we use, that another civilization would use, and is at a point in time where they would use radio waves to do what they're doing, it's entirely possible for many a population to have space travel, to be able to go through light years, and never thought of creating radio waves. Don't know about the microwave spectrum. You can't see it. And there are so many variations on what civilization can be that the arrogance that they would even have the technology to receive these messages or to return these messages is silly. It's just silly. The civilizations may be totally focused on ceramics, just making ceramics, making babies, sitting by the lake. Never occurred to them to make microwaves or to make weapons to kill each other. But they figured out how to fly around, and they flew by us. They show up here, no radio waves, no weapons. It'll be difficult to find common ground. The other scary thing, and then I'll end my theories. The other silly thing is, if you take it to the extreme thought, either it's possible, totally possible, that we are the very first civilization at a point in time technologically where we can go into space. There may be millions of other civilizations, but maybe they did not evolve or devolve to be able to go into space. Or, and this is the one that spooks me, really spooks me, or we are the last civilization. That we are the last civilization in the universe. There were millions of others. They petered out. They killed each other. They stopped evolving for whatever reason. Their suns exploded. And by some fluke, we are the last civilization in the universe.
1: I never thought about that. That is creepy.
0: Isn't it creepy?
1: That gives me big-time anxiety right now.
0: Yeah. Well, you needed that, didn't you?
1: Not really. I see. No. Right. That scared the daylights out of me.
0: Is it because I used my secret radio voice to say all that?
1: No. I mean, your dulcet tones actually made it a little bit smoother.
0: Oh, all right. Do you have other news for us, Dave Scott?
1: I do. In a couple of days' time, there is going to be a big press conference on a landmark public forum about UFOs. And here's where it comes in. It's a bipartisan forum between Republicans and Democrats at the Kennedy caucus room, where they are going to start pushing for disclosure and have experts across financial markets, geopolitics, and technology. Now, this is put on by a group called the Disclosure Foundation. And what they are doing is they are bringing in a number of congressional speakers, like Senators Mike Rounds and Kirsten Gillibrand, who are both on the Senate Armed Services Committee. They are bringing also other congresspeople, like Anna Paulina Luna, the chair of the House Task Force on the Declassification of the Federal Secrets, otherwise what I call the Conspiracy Club. Tim Burchett is going to be there, Eric Burleson, Suhas Subramanian, I apologize if I butchered that name, but they are going to be there, as well as former Deputy Secretary of Defense and Intelligence, Christopher Mellon. They are going to get together with a number of scientists and people to discuss how they can change laws and bring lawmakers together and scientists together to study evidence about UFOs or unidentified anomalous phenomena known as UAP. It is a day-long affair, not open to the public, of course, but they want to try and bring more understanding to get the real evidence out that we are not being seen. So instead of Walter Cronkite videos, instead of dots like Pong, instead of cartoons, they actually want to try and get more of this big, big videos and information out.
0: Where is this being held?
1: At the Kennedy, the Kennedy Caucus Room. I'm going to assume
0: where
1: that's
0: is that?
1: In Washington.
0: Is that like a bar, back room of the bar or something?
1: Well, it's probably one of those private bars at the back end of a casino nightclub.
0: Yeah, yeah. And you can't go. Why can't you press it?
1: Well, I'm in British Columbia.
0: There are airplanes. I think that's a worthy place for you to go. That sounds like the right place for you, buddy.
1: It would be the right place for me, but Spaced Out Radio's budget just doesn't have that at this time.
0: All right. Always whining. Listen, this is Dave Scott, great friend of the show, great contributor to the show every damn night. How do I get in touch with you?
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0: It's a beautiful shirt. I am grateful to you, my friend.

0: a man who's always awake late at night, that's not insomnia. That's the only time the world stops asking him for something. Daytime, he's performing, he's providing, he's solving everyone else's problems. But at 3 a.m., it's the only moment that's his, the only time he doesn't have to pretend.
1: Yeah.
0: So before you judge him for being tired, understand, nighttime is the only peace that man gets.
1: Yeah.
2: Now, you just graduated from college, a group of you and your friends, I met you on the street and asked you a few questions.
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3: Who painted the Mona Lisa?
4: 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I don't know, Picasso.
3: Picasso?
4: Sorry.
5: 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She got surprisingly close.
3: How many nickels make a dollar?
4: 20, right? 100.
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7: January 25th, 1972, Brooklyn Democrat Congresswoman Shirley Chisholm decides to run for president, becoming the first woman and the first black American to do so. Chisholm didn't win any primaries, and most people considered her candidacy just symbolic. But with two terms in Congress already on her resume and significant bipartisan policymaking to boast about, Chisholm was arguably more qualified than many of the women and African-American presidential candidates that came after her. Chisholm's most enduring legacy as a stateswoman may be her work with then-Senator Bob Dole to create a way to use farm surpluses in states like Kansas to feed hungry people in urban areas like Brooklyn. In a further example of reaching across cultural lines, Chisholm famously got that idea from her Brooklyn neighbor, the Lubavitcher Rebbe. Chisholm left Congress in 1983, but remained a women's rights activist and professor for decades to come.
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12: Well, I was born here, and then I moved to Italy, and then moved back.
0: I don't want to kill this dog. I just do. I'm sorry. I don't want to kill it, but...
13: I do. This is like the argument I hear in court about people killing their spouse.
14: No one else.
0: I mean,
14: there was no one else but her, dear God.
0: Bitches, man. I get it. Now I get it.
14: That's what I'm saying.
13: I don't know if that was a pun or not. That was a great...
0: I did it on purpose.
14: Husband murders woman. I get it.
0: I looked it up. Is it illegal to kill an animal? Yes, but only since 2019. Trump what? Made it illegal in 2019. You can't torture and kill animals. So I guess I'm not going to vote for Trump.
13: I guess very fucked up version of thanks, Obama.
0: Thanks, Trump.
14: the dog would have been mine.
12: No, I mean, it's a dog, you know. What I really should focus on is the owner. The dog doesn't know. It's like a little kid. Like, you need to discipline it.
13: That just brought you
12: need
13: me
12: to
13: back
12: beat
13: around.
12: It.
13: Otherwise, it won't.
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1: Exactly. Now, you're doing your own show right now, Steve. Do you want to continue, or should you and I have a conversation?
3: No, let's have a conversation. The audience loves this. Believe me when I tell you that. But let me just tell you something. At one time, there was like 100 Steve from Manhattan imitators calling talk radio. I don't know if Lee Harris ever had any imitators, but I can tell you there was a lot of people imitating. But they love when I call into your show. And go right ahead. Roll along with the questions. We could go back and forth. This will be great for the audience.
1: Well, thank you for setting the rules of a conversation on my show. I'm very grateful for that, Steve. Do you have a day job? Do we find you at McDonald's?
3: All right. When I told Frank Morano what my day job was, he couldn't stop laughing.
1: Frank has a different sense of humor than I do.
3: Give us 22 minutes, we'll give you the world. All right, I'm an off-the-book surgeon. That's what I do for a living. And I'm also a former historian, too. The smartphone put me out of business. You know, I used to get, there's no BS, Walter. I used to get phone calls 2 or 3 o'clock in the morning from bars with sports questions. Who's the toy cannon? And I would tell them who the toy cannon was. And I told him, don't call me no more at 2, 3 in the morning.
1: So you're good at sports? Down. You know a lot about sports?
3: Oh, I'm legendary with sports, but I'm a former sports historian now, you know.
1: At the WNBA, are any of the players not lesbians?
3: From what I heard, now I don't know for sure, but from what I heard, what lesbians do, a lot of guys might be lesbians, right? If you listen to what they do. But I think Caitlin Clark is unbelievable. I don't care what she is. And when they were giving that girl a hard time 3 years ago, I called talk radio, sports radio, and I said, Caitlin Clark has got to turn into Bobby Clark, and all her problems will be gone.
1: She did.
3: That's right. Bobby Clark was was a great hockey player.
1: Right. Well, listen, the thing about Caitlin Clark is, first of all, in press conferences, she's genius. Every word she says is genius. The way they dealt with that incredible asset for that league is horrendous. Everybody running that league, her captain, her coach, all should have been fired on the spot. They finally had a star that would bring in everybody. Everybody wanted to watch her do three-point shots. Everybody. And that's the only reason people say, well, because she's white. No, nobody cared about that. Nobody cares about that. They wanted to see somebody shoot those three-point shots. It was insane what she can do. And rather than cherish, pet, celebrate, protect, they threw her to the crowd of angry lesbian players who wanted to beat her up, throw her down, cause her to have injuries, steal her thunder. Meanwhile, she is the reason those stadiums are packed. She is the reason they all got a lot more money. Every WNBA player should be spending all of their spare time writing her thank you notes.
3: You're 100% correct there. I mean, Caitlin Clark went on the basketball court, and she was getting mugged every night, and nobody was doing anything about it. They were letting them get away with it. If the people don't understand what Walter just said, the WNBA, the Women's Professional Basketball Association, was the biggest, the world's largest affirmative action program. It was subsidized by a TV station, and the NBA, the men's basketball. They were throwing millions of dollars at them to keep them afloat. Along comes Caitlin Clark. She has a giant fan base. She's bringing

0: eyes to the TV sets, people loving her. They're lining up for her autographs. And what do? They're jealous of her. They're jealous of her, let's face it. And they were mugging her. And meanwhile, because of her, they're all making 10 times the amount than they did 3 years ago. How many people in this audience would love to have a pay raise that was 10 times what they're making today and have it tomorrow? She was phenomenal with a great fan base.
1: Hello, Lee Harris.
0: Give us 22 minutes and we'll give you Steve from Manhattan.
2: Now listen, hold on. You and I are on WGN in Chicago. Okay, I did what I had to do. You get one more layup, one more point. What else you got there, Steve?
0: Okay, with the Windy City, Disney World, when they built it, right? In the 1950s, some Yankee players, including Mickey, Whitey, and Yogi, bought what they thought was valuable land, but if they were swindled, it was swampland in central Florida, in Orlando area.
2: That's funny. Could you imagine buying land anywhere without seeing it first? You would never do that.
0: But here's the genius of Yogi Berra. Somebody was using, he had a first name, Walter, was using like shell companies because he didn't want to give it away, and he was buying up the land, and the Yankee players would say, yeah, I'll sell it to you, yeah. Yogi caught on to this and said, wait a minute, there's something going on. Somebody's buying this land, I'm holding out. Yogi held out and got the most money. That's why that man, let me tell you, Yogi Berra, it was one of the greatest. And I'll give you a story. When Yogi managed the Mets, there were times there were kids looking for autographs at the end of the game, and they would say, hey, Yogi, I live like a couple of blocks from your house. Yogi would drive them home. That's
2: right.
0: How great that man was.
2: Right. He was great. All right. Those are good stories, Dave. Steve, I appreciate the call. Thank you very much for calling. You're a good friend of the show. Always happy to have you on. 800-848-9222.
3: Because red, you know, that's the devil. So I think maybe, because they burn witches and stuff. Gingers probably just give off that vibe of, like, evil.
2: Yes, redheads are evil.
4: They are so die hard for attention. And they have their cameras set up now, right, to film that. A lot of these girls, like, they work out. In other words, they, like, go and they set up the camera and they try to get, like, a set that looks a certain type of way to post because they're all influencer. It's just, like, a whole bunch of crap going on, right? So it's not really a workout. It's more to, like, oh, how can I get paid to, like, promote this protein bar? Some bullshit. Regardless, they're trapping you and they're trying first of all, they always think like I'm so hot, so everyone's staring at me. Secondly, it's a trap, like they're half naked and they're like, it's like they're luring you in and then they want to like snap at you. Thirdly, they want the attention or they wouldn't be dressed like that.
2: Aliens and babies.
5: As I'm looking at these children and I see what they look like, they're not all the way human. This gray, thin skin to a much bigger head. And these giant eyes that are so deep and so profound and so complex. It was just incredible. But what I recognized as I'm meeting the child is that it's my child. It looks like me. It has something that is part of me.
6: At this moment, Geraldine realized why she could never get pregnant. She believed she wasn't having miscarriages. Her unborn children were being stolen from her womb and mutated with alien DNA.
2: Because we have spent a great deal of time talking about aliens and UFOs, we keep making the mistake of speaking as though we know these are facts. We don't know these are facts. Every theory about UFOs, alien babies, alien hybrids, these are mysteries. These are mysteries. There's no confirming fact. There's no hard evidence presented to us. Oh, you've seen the hard evidence? Great. Did anyone else see it with you? No. That's the problem. There's no collaboration on any of these stories. But these stories are prolific. There are thousands of these stories. This phenomena of talking about UFOs, aliens, alien babies, conspiracies from space, this is not new. This was started in the 1950s by a host named Long John Neville. And Long John Neville began all of this stuff. He was the first one to have on people who had been abducted, first one to have seen UFOs, first one to mind meld with aliens. He did all of this first. And let me tell you, he had some job. He was on 6 hours a night, 6 days a week. No, that's right. 6 hours a night, 6 days a week. And he would have been on longer. He was obsessed with it. This is all he did, was great radio night after night after night. And during the show, at 2:30, it was coffee break time. And they stopped the show, and they played a recording of a pre-recorded interview that he had done earlier that day or earlier that week. They played that. The host got a coffee break. The reason I mention this is that is where I learned the power of all-night radio. First of all, what's an amazing radio fact is not the morning man, not the midday disc jockey. From 1960 to 1970, the highest paid radio star in New York City was an all-night guy. It was Long John. He was the highest paid talent in New York City for about 10 years. Why? Because Long John could sell anything, and he did. He sold everything. One of the things he sold, this is one of my favorite radio stories, one of the things that Long John sold was Jackie Suzanne. Now, Jackie Suzanne wrote the novel Valley of the Dolls, which you read, and they turned into a terrible movie starring Patty Duke. Patty Duke in a pill addicts movie. This was about suburban women who drank white wine all day, had nothing to do, and then took opioids, opioid pills. That was what the book was about. Valley of the Dolls. The Dolls was a nickname for opioid pills. They were called Dolls. That's what the book was about. And about sex. So these women drank, did dope, and had sex. That was the book. About every 2 weeks for the year that that book came out, Long John had on Jackie Suzanne as a guest. They were buddies. And her husband and John were buddies. And she was a character. She was a larger-than-life character. She was a Joan Rivers-type character. She would come on, and Long John would say, Jackie Suzanne has written a filthy novel. And then he'd go on and read us samples from the book. He would pick out a couple paragraphs, and he'd start reading them aloud on radio stations like the one you're listening to. Big, giant AM stations that covered a quarter of the country. Right now on the stations that we're on, KMOX, WGN, WCCO, KDKA, WABC, I cover at least half the country. At least half the country can get in their car and hear this show on four or five or six different radio stations, no matter where you are. And those are the kind of stations that John was on. At a time when nobody was reading dirty books on the air, there was no cable, there was no R, there were dirty books, and that's it. And he got on the air and started reading this book. And then he would do this. And then he would do what he had to do. I'm sitting up to sell a million books. He would then say, ladies and gentlemen, I cannot continue. I cannot continue to read this book or this station will lose its license. Jacqueline Suzanne has written a filthy book that I cannot read on the air because of the Federal Communications Commission. I'm going to break federal laws if I read this any further. They sold 25 million copies of that book. And that is what I learned. And you should learn of the power of radio at this time, because we're alone. It's just you and me. Mr. Advertiser, this is where you want to advertise. Sure, go ahead and play with your silly little daytime shows. Have a nice time. If you want response, you need feet on the floor of your store, people at the door of your store. If you want to sell something, and not just have impressions or be suckered by an ad agency telling you, well, we bought 500 gross rating points. Is that what you want? Mr. Advertiser, do you want to buy points or do you want to persuade customers? That's the difference. Oh, I can show you how to make an efficient media buy. An efficient media buy, sure. We can combine direct mail and streaming and radio and TV. And we can buy 500 rating points of women 18 to 49. and they come back to you with a computer run that shows 500 points, 20 different radio stations at reasonable rates, and then you go play golf and you sell nothing. But you, because you bought points rather than friends, you bought points rather than customers, you bought points rather than curious customers. What I can do, and by the way, nobody who owns these stations asked me to do this. It's just something that always strikes me. What I can do is persuade my friend, a misfit, like Neil Paul, Judy Paul, Charlie Green, and his kid, the incredible D. Wells. I can convince these people to try your product. I can share the information in a way that they'll go, whoa, that's interesting. Because that's what I do. You make the product, and I can move the product off the shelf. That's what you want, right? Do you want points? Do you want gross rating points? I tell the story often. I'll keep it really short. I learned this the hard way from my dad. I was 17, 18. He knew I was obsessed with radio. He bought a lot of radio time. He ran a resort. He had a garden center. He needed feet on the floor, people at the door. That's all he cared about. Salespeople for radio stations would come to him, and they'd say, I have a deal for you. And he said, you know, every single vendor, every single supplier I have for the hotel or the garden center, I have to beg them for a price. They come in and tell me about the product, the benefit of the product, what it can do for us. And I'd say, well, what does it cost? And sometimes they'd insist on coming back two or three times before they'd give me a price for the hoe, the bulldozer, the new dining room. I'd have to beg them for a price. He said, radio people are the only people who come in and say, I've got a deal for you. And they lead with the price. Why the hell would they do that? I don't care what the price is, as long as the radio station sells my product. I could care less what it costs, as long as they get feet in the door. That was my dad. And that's what this type of radio does. And we have plenty of advertisers. I'm not on here. It's not a telethon here. I'm just sharing some information that for some reason I never hear radio hosts talk about. My whole livelihood depends on being able to prove to you that I can get people to come to your business, that I can get people to come to your business. The beauty of radio is that it is proven for over 100 years that it can do exactly that. Nothing lasts for over 100 years unless it works. And it's so powerful that Every week, there are people applying for licenses to own a radio station because they can make money with it. Businesses that are expanding, industries that are expanding, are not businesses in trouble. There were about 3,000 radio stations in 1970. There are about 8,000 radio stations today. Okay, well, that's not a shrinking industry. That's a growing industry. How does that happen? Because it works. Most of radio advertising is local retailers. That's the bulk of it. Local retailers who need feet on the floor, people at the door. That's what we do. And it's been over 100 years that this has gone on because that's what we do. I believe, and at the moment, and this is a wonderful fact, I believe at the moment the leading radio advertiser is Procter & Gamble. 10 years ago, they weren't on the list. What happened? Well, Procter & Gamble realized that they needed to reach women in the car. They needed to reach you and me in the car. And this was the only way to do it. This was the only way to do it, to reach people in the car with an average commute in America is 80 minutes each way. And Procter & Gamble went, oh, I guess we better get back into radio. Because they had left for a long time, which was odd. But they came back. And number two is Home Depot. Seems to be going well at Home Depot. Things seem to be going okay at Home Depot. Okay. thank you for listening to that. You're running a business. Skip, you're running a business. You need to get results. I will connect you. I'm not going to tell you to call 20 people or go to a website or fill out a form, which is the dumbest thing you can find at a website. The dumbest thing to find at a website, if you want to get in touch with a business, is a form. That is the dumbest thing. What should be there is the cell phone of the owner. I don't care how big it is. You want help at Chase? You should be able to get Jimmy Dimon's cell phone number and call him. Every time I go to a website, I want to call somebody. I'm inspired to call somebody. Well, that's great. And what do I find? A form. And we'll get back to you. No, I don't want you to get back to me. That'll give me time to think. And the longer a person thinks, the least likely they are to buy something, because they'll talk to their spouse. Everything will fall apart. Here's what you do. Call the number I'm about to give you, and then I will connect you with the person who can help you. And you can decide if this is the best thing for your business. Let me tell you, nobody at this company asked me to do this. It just occurred to me, like, this is the best medium and the best time of day for this medium. We should make it clear that it's a terrific place. And all right, here's the number. Call 800-848-9222. Talk to Pete. Tell Pete that you're interested in finding out about increasing your business through delivering your message on this show and other shows on this station. That's all. No one's going to pitch you. No one's going to call you. No one's going to bug you. Don't worry. Just get the information. Call 800-848-9222. Pete will answer the phone. There's a real name. Pete Bilotti, real name, Jersey guy. Tell him who you are, a phone number. And tomorrow, Walter Sterling will make sure that the best person possible will call you back. No one's going to annoy you. You're not going to get a trainee. You're not going to get an intern. You'll get the boss. All right? 800-848-9222. You're not going to go on a mailing list. No one's going to start to text you. No. This is, you're a professional. I'll put you in touch with a professional, and you can talk about business. That's it. All right. Pretty exciting, I'd say. 800-848-9222.

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2: Dwayne The Rock Johnson told Esquire that he had a testicular cancer scare. He said he discovered a lump, went straight to the doctor, and then spent an anxious 24 hours not knowing if it was cancer. He said the hardest part was that it was while he was promoting the latest Jumanji movie. He also didn't tell his wife until the results were in. Luckily, he got the all clear. The 1997 cult comedy Romy and Michelle's High School Reunion is getting the sequel treatment, and it's already in production. Lisa Kudrow and Mira Sorvino are returning as the lovable best friends. Plot details are still under wraps. The film is slated for a 2027 release. You thought you'd never have to hear about Blake Lively and Justin Baldoni again after they reached a settlement, but a court has just ordered Baldoni foot the bill for Lively's legal fees. Cooper Lawrence, Entertainment News, Worldwide News Network, New York.
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0: Nights.
1: Can you believe it that Gary called? Gary, welcome to the other side of midnight with Walter Sterling. Gary, wake up.
2: My mind. I just called to say I'm now a new listener and faithful listener of the show as of just the other night or a couple nights ago with the show about the Sugar Association. The facts you presented were just so mind-blowingly impressive, and you're so in touch with reality. Nobody paid me to call up and say these things. I used to listen to the show when it was hosted by Lionel, and that's why I was never a regular listener. He was a little bit unusual, let's say. But I really like the information you present and the variety of things you present. And I just wanted to say that.
1: That's very generous of you, Gary. I appreciate that. And I thank you. Now, where do you live?
2: Westland, Michigan.
1: Is there anything near you, or are you out in the woods alone? Is that why this show works for you?
2: I'm on the fringes of the western suburbs of Detroit. Well, actually, not the fringes, but in the middle of the western communities that surround Detroit. And it's a working-class community, and lots of fast food restaurants and other great restaurants. And that's why I chose to live in this area.
1: Do you
2: and
1: believe
2: everything
1: that
2: is close by? It's a great city.
1: With the fast
2: Mayor
1: food
2: Kevin
1: restaurant,
2: Coleman.
1: Gary, with the fast food restaurants, do you believe that human meat is being added to those hamburgers?
2: Wow, what a question! I doubt it.
1: Well, the reason for the question is because the math is bad. If you think about how many hamburgers are made relative to how many cows there seems to be fewer cows than are needed to present all of those hamburgers.
2: Man, what are you implying?
1: I'm implying that throughout the country, there are situations where human meat is harvested and ground up and integrated with cow beef in order to meet the demands of the hamburger industry.
2: All very secretly?
1: I don't think they're putting up posters.
2: Huh. I would like to see an extensive newspaper article about that.
1: No, I'd like to hear an extensive radio report about that, and I will prepare that. We've been working on it, and Gary, you're very sweet. Those are very kind things you said to me. I'm flattered that you listened, and I thank you very much for calling The Other Side of Midnight at 800-848-9222. One of the things about Zorro Ranch is the terrifying belief that Jeffrey Epstein captured children, killed them, ate them, put them into jerky, human jerky, human jerky. Did rituals, scared the kids, which added an enzyme to their blood, which made their blood highly desirable to who? The elites. To the elites. And speaking of elites, how do we know if somebody's elite? How does that get determined? It used to be very easy in the Victorian era. We knew who the elites were. There was a blue book in New York City, which listed all of the people in New York who were part of the upper echelon, who were accepted into society, which is interesting because there were still dirt roads. There still were no paved roads. They were in society, but those horses messed up those roads every second, and that seemed to be all right. But it was during the Gilded Age that Mrs. Astor created the blue book of the people that she accepted into New York society. And then we knew who the elites were. Well, who are the elites now? Because most of the celebrity types who are rich and successful are really tacky and would not make it into the blue book. They definitely would not. Margot Katsimatidis would make it into the blue book then and now. She would absolutely make it into the book. Distinguished, erudite, charming, funny as hell, sensitive, thoughtful, Margot Katsimatidis. She'd make it into the blue book. Perhaps the Katsimatidis have made it into the blue book in New York City. It still comes out, you know. There's still this book that lists the upper echelon of Park Avenue Society, Fifth Avenue Society. They are the elites. But I don't believe most of them are interested in eating humans. But it's definitely for humans And the thing about the blood, and I never remember the name of the chemical or the enzyme that the blood turns into, allegedly, if you drink this blood, it will keep you younger longer and will make you much younger looking right away. You drink it, but who gets it? Well, it's very expensive. Therefore, it's got to be like elite people, Bill Gates. See, there's the dilemma, that the richest people in our society today are often not in any way, shape, or form desired by high society. Their children are not coming out in cotillions. They're not coming out in coming out balls. I'm not talking about Pride Month. I'm talking about at the Plaza Hotel, there's a ball where everybody wears a tuxedo and they get announced into society. When I was younger, and there were women I knew who were part of that society, Lord knows I was not, but there were women I knew who were part of that society, and their daughters had coming out balls. They were sponsored in coming out, and I was asked to be the escort. And I did it twice. I did it twice. Nice young lady, insane amounts of money, etc. And my mother would always say, for God's sakes, marry one of them. It's just as easy to marry a rich one as a poor one. Well, that absolutely was not true. Marrying a rich girl is incredibly complicated and lacks a sense of humor. The overall process lacks a sense of humor. And here I am. You're listening to me. Can you imagine me sitting at a cotillion ball with those grown-ups in those clothes and keeping my mouth shut? That was the real job, was just keeping my mouth shut. Don't embarrass that poor girl. That was the job. But the food at the Plaza, the food at the cotillion balls was the worst food. Get every piece of food was white. I'm Walter Sterling. Other Side of Midnight, Red Apple Audio Network.
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5: ABC News, I'm Dave Packer. Back from negotiations in Switzerland, Vice President J.D. Vance says Iran will allow international nuclear inspectors into the country as negotiations continue on a potential peace deal.
6: Meanwhile, you have Iran saying that, no, we are not allowing any inspectors to visit those locations, and we don't know what the United States is talking about.
5: ABC's Louis Martinez, who covers the Pentagon. The Senate, for the first time, voting to end the war in Iran, four Republicans joining Democrats to say the war must stop now unless the White House seeks congressional approval. The vote largely symbolic, but a clear sign of lawmakers' growing frustration. Wednesday marks 5 years since the deadly condo building collapse near Miami. 98 people died when the building in Surfside, Florida came down. Federal investigators say it actually started about 3 weeks before, when connections between the building's garage columns and its pool deck began to fail, leading to a slow-motion collapse. This is ABC News. Tens of millions in Western and Southern Europe are facing dangerous conditions as a life-threatening heat wave continues. ABC Chief International Correspondent James Longman reports from Europe, where Tuesday was
7: France's hottest day on record. Iconic sites like the Eiffel Tower and the Louvre had to close early. Here in the UK, we could reach the highest ever daily June temperature. Hundreds of schools have closed or shortened hours. Rail services have also reduced. And across Europe, drowning deaths have soared as people try to cool off in rivers and lakes. Six people have died in Germany over the weekend, and 40 across France in just the past week. Temperatures here are projected to remain around 100 degrees through the end of the week.
5: Startup Catalyst Space is teaming up with NASA to try and rescue NASA's Swift Space Telescope. Swift's orbit is decaying, which could send it into Earth's atmosphere where it would burn up. Catalyst's robotic spacecraft Link will push Swift into a more stable orbit where it can continue its mission for another 10 years. Dave Packer, ABC News.
8: I'm Maria Aquino. Our top story, the St. Louis County Council did not take a vote on a bill to fund the medical services contract at the County Justice Center through the end of the year. County executives saying cuts begin tomorrow.
9: Ahead of the contract for over half the medical staff at the jails expiring at the end of the month, the County Justice Centers for Adults and Juveniles will make serious cuts to services. Councilwoman Shalonda Webb says she continues to hold the bill providing the funding until she gets a meeting with Health Director Dr. Kanika Cunningham.
10: She is welcome to come to her CDL meeting with those personnel that we have asked for tomorrow and in the past, so we can move forward.
9: Dr. Cunningham says the council has canceled previously scheduled meetings with her. She outlined some of the cuts.
11: Limited medicine distribution, eliminating routine sick call slips, chronic care clinics, a dramatic increase in 911 calls.
9: Other cuts include reducing intaking by requiring medical exams be done at hospitals and pulling correctional officers out of the facility to watch detainees receiving care at hospitals. Sean Malone, KMOX News.
8: A Missouri state representative is going to introduce legislation on data centers and transparency. Tricia Burns is having the first hearing on the issue.
12: First off, I want these NDAs to be a thing of the past. Now, I understand branding can be a concern, but outside of that, we can't even ask, for instance, a hydrogeologist cannot tell you what the situation is for water.
8: Burns tells KMOX that can only be done if they know the exact location of the data center. The representative will call for public hearings as well as documents displayed for the public to see at a minimum for 10 days before any decisions are made on data centers. Meanwhile, Missouri State Representative Don Mayhew announcing, alongside a coalition of fellow members of the Missouri House, in urging Governor Mike Kehoe to call a special session of the General Assembly. The proposed session is hoped to specifically address the pressing challenges and community concerns brought on by the rapid expansion of large-scale data centers across the state before irreversible long-term impacts are made. The Doe Run Company has reached a global settlement, resolving the Consolidated Action AOE and others, bringing nearly two decades of litigation to a close. The Doe Run Company in a statement says, quote, "While we would have liked to have had our day in court, we elected to put this behind us and focus on what matters, running our business, serving our customers, and investing in new technologies for the future." Matt Wohl, president and CEO of Doe Run, says after nearly 20 years, that is the right decision for our company and our people. From the Saliga Heat and Cooling Weather Desk, overnight, some clouds, 64 degrees, Wednesday partly sunny, few spotty showers and storms with highs of 84. Wednesday night, some showers possible and a low of 60.
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15: Welcome into Show Me Today, the voice of Missouri. I'm Bill Pollack. The Amazon data center plans bring big impacts to East Central Missouri. It's one of the largest investments in Missouri, and it's taking shape in Montgomery County. Matt Pilger is with Montgomery County Commissioner Ryan Poston to talk about what comes next for the project.
16: The word that keeps getting spread around, especially the other day, was transformational, and it's going to be exciting times moving forward, and what it's going to do to kind of, what it's going to do for just funding for basic services that people depend on, and your school system, and your health department, and your EDAB board, and emergency services is just going to be just phenomenal.
17: Yeah, let's talk a little bit about the jobs. I'm hearing 400 jobs and you know, thousands of construction jobs. You know, is that what kind of jobs we're talking about here? And who can apply for those jobs, if you will?
16: Yeah, that's what we're talking about. I mean, there's construction guys now. You know, there's dirt work guys out there right now. And then, you know, once they start getting buildings up, that's when your plumbers and your pipe fitters and your tenors and your electricians, that's where the thousands start coming in. But the 400, when they say 400 jobs, anybody can apply to that. A data center will train anybody to work in it if you talk to them and ask them. But, and the unions even have a data center training hall up in, I believe it's up in Iowa. So they will train you to work in a data center. But when you look at the buildings that Amazon's proposing, there's four to start with, and there's 17 total. So to get 400 jobs, that's about 30 jobs per building. And when people talk about that data centers provide no jobs, a data center is different than a crypto mining or crypto data center, too. A crypto one is where there's not many jobs. It's just little scanners in there scanning, collecting data on little old buildings there. That's not the job. This is a totally different thing that I think a lot of people get confused on and misinformed about.
17: Now, the property tax revenue that this will, you know, provide, we're talking about hundreds of millions of dollars. Kind of tell us a little bit about where that money's going to go, Ryan.
16: You say hundreds of millions. Actually, when this, I believe I've seen the figure, and over the 25-year period, Montgomery County R2 will end up with $1.4 billion, billion, at the end of 25 years. But the school district, the health department, Senate Bill 40 wants the Developmental Disabilities Board. You got your ambulance and your fire. You got your ambulance district, and you got your New Florence Fire District in there, and then you have County Road and Bridge. And then, you know, Montgomery County, you know, general revenue, too. So it's quite a big swath.
17: There was also a big announcement about Amazon committing more than $7 million to the Montgomery County community. Talk a little bit about that and, you know, what that will actually fund. I think the Montgomery County Fairgrounds is going to get some new stuff over there, if I'm not mistaken.
16: Yeah, that was part of the announcement. I believe they're going to get a brand new pavilion and kitchen there and get rid of that older one they got on the ground. And there's $3 million that kind of gets overlooked that's coming to the county the next starting this year and next year for we're going to put in a simulcast system so our emergency services can talk across the county, because now we've kind of got this, what I want to call it, a patchwork is what I was going to say, patchwork system of repeaters and other dilapidated old stuff that needs to be replaced, so we can get the simulcast system up this year and the next, and then with the first 1.5 and the second 1.5, we can upgrade all the other emergency services radios. So it's going to be quite the project and quite exciting times for that too. Now a deputy when he's down south can talk to a deputy when he's up north, all the way across the county.
17: Last time we talked, there were some people who were against the data centers, and I know that there's a recent data center summit held in Jefferson City, and a protest happened there. What are you saying to people about, they're worried about that growth is happening too fast? Do you still have the local control over the data centers there in Montgomery County? What can you tell people about that?
16: We know growth is going to come, because we're Montgomery County is right along the I-70 corridor. I mean, I've known it my whole life here, and we think this is a balanced, smart way to grow. You know, it's not a car plant, it's not a rendering plant. It's not. There could be a whole lot of different industries that would impact you more than this data center is going to do. And I've got a buddy that told me one time that he thinks the data center is going to be the savior for rural education, and I'm starting to believe. I know he's right. and level of money that they invest into your community is something I've never seen this with any other kind of industry before. And it's not going to, a data center is not going to be out there and overload your social services. It's not going to need ambulances. Hopefully it's not going to need the fire department, you know. It's going to pay all this money and hopefully not need that kind of stuff. And we just think the data center is smart and responsible. I mean, I know my naysayers are going to say no, but that's where we're going to have a difference of opinion and agree to differ.
18: 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You can download us wherever you get your favorite podcast. And our guest today is Ryan Poston. He is the Montgomery County Commissioner.
17: If you could put your eyes on the crystal ball and look 10 to 20 years down the road, what do you think Montgomery County is going to kind of look like, you know, with this data center project? Tell us a little bit about that, what it really means for this community 10 to 20 years down the road.
16: What's going to look like in tennis? Boy, can I borrow your crystal ball?
17: Yeah.
16: I think it's going to look like Montgomery County looks right now, with a couple data centers on the south side and the north side. You're not even going to be able to see them or hear them where the Amazon one's going. You're probably not going to even see the Google one sitting over along the interstate because they're going to be set back there. You're not going to hear them, see them, or smell them. And you're going to have a top notch, have a state of the art health department and top notch fire and ambulance service right there, where all these agencies can start retaining people and keeping people. And it's just going to, and then there's going to be other money spent in other communities where we can start fixing up some stuff that's been falling down for years or failing for years. And everybody's going to think, this is a really good idea to have these two data centers in Montgomery County. They've done so much for us.
17: Ryan, do you know when they're going to break ground on this and when a completion date is projected? Have you heard anything about that?
16: Amazon's done broke ground. It's been going on since this spring. I believe they're getting ready to, I believe one pad's about ready and probably going to pour concrete sometime here in the near future. I haven't talked to them lately about the time schedule, but I would say they'd want to start building the building sometime this fall.
17: Have they said when a completion date is projected? Have you heard anything about that?
16: I think if you look at our cost benefit analysis, I'm thinking 2028 when the first big year of the big tax has come in. So I would say 2028, because I believe the two Google ones want to be done and. They told us 36 months.
17: All right, very good. Well, we hope to check back in with you and see how things are going here after it gets up and going, and we certainly appreciate you joining us today.
16: Yeah, I'll call anytime. I'll always talk to you, Matt.
18: He's Montgomery County Commissioner Ryan Poston. I'm Matt Pilger, and this is Show Me Today.
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15: This is Show Me Today, the voice of Missouri. Thousands of miles of shoreline surrounds our Great Lakes in Missouri. And whether you're fishing or cruising with the family, it's not great when your boat breaks down. Towboat U.S. Captain Travis Coleman joins us to talk about the most common calls for help on Missouri lakes and what every boater should know before leaving the dock. Travis, welcome.
24: Good morning. Thanks. Appreciate you having me this morning.
15: What are the most common boating emergencies?
24: You know, the most common are mechanical failures of all sorts, shapes and sizes, so to speak. I always tell people, you know, of course, old boats have old parts, but sometimes the new ones, they have their, you know, their hiccups as well. But I would say mechanical would rank number one. Number two would be fuel related. Whether it's out of, well, the most common is obviously out of gas. Your fuel gauge may say one thing, but your boat has a mind of its own. So those would be the top two. And then, well, of course, lastly would be dead batteries, but that kind of falls into the mechanical thing. But those are the things we see most across, you know, Lake of the Ozarks and Truman Reservoir.
15: What mistakes get boaters into trouble?
24: Oh boy, you know, preparation. Really, they don't do their, I guess, scheduled maintenance. It all boils down to maintenance. You know, every year, you know, when you commission your boat and put it in the water or you know, you're at the marina and you decide to take it out for the first time, you know, go through and make sure, you know, your batteries have been, you know, replaced in the last two to three years. Typically batteries are really solid for two. Beyond that, you're on borrowed time. Depending on your engine, you know, check your oil, make sure you have, you know, all of your maintenance is up to date. You know, and lastly, you know, make sure you have a good first aid kit. All your life jackets are on board, just in case there is an emergency out there, whether it was caused by the boat or not, that you're prepared. Of course, nowadays, a lot of people don't, you know, rely on VHF. They rely on cellular communication. You know, depending on where you're boating, sometimes you have service, sometimes you don't. Always tell a friend or tell a family member where you're going and what your plans are so they know where to kind of begin if you're overdue.
15: Travis Coleman is with Towboat US, and they're going to be starting

0: operations at Truman Lake. Is that your first lake in Missouri, or are you at other lakes?
1: No, we about 26 years ago, Towboat U.S. Lake of the Ozarks was founded by a gentleman by the name of Charles Meyer, retired Coast Guard guy, and he had got the ball rolling here and worked it with another gentleman for many years. And then I stepped in about seven or eight years ago and bought it from Charlie when he wanted to retire. So I've had the Lake of the Ozarks in its entirety for about 7 years. And then just this spring, we had discussions amongst my team about, you know, do we want to go up into Truman? I know the Highway Patrol, Water Patrol, you know, wanted us to come up and handle that for them. They had talked with me, and I finally saw a clear path to doing it, found a gentleman that lives up there that knows the area very well, and I had, you know, great amount of confidence in him. And so we kicked the door open on Truman.
0: Yeah, nice. Congratulations on that. Well, what should every boater carry with them before leaving the dock?
1: Oh, boy. You know, right out of the gate, I'm going to tell you life jackets. That is just a must-have. Whether you're a competent swimmer or not, make sure you have, you know, a life jacket available, not only for yourself, but for your passengers. You know, all of your safety equipment, absolutely bar none. Make sure it's current and up to date. You know, fire extinguishers, and it varies from what kind of boat you have, you know, to the next, whether you would need a carbon monoxide detector in your cabin, or, you know, proper fire suppression in your bilge, those kinds of things. And then, you know, plenty of water, stay hydrated, try to stay out of the sun, you know, sunscreen, those sorts of thing. And, you know, plenty to eat and plenty to drink to enjoy the day.
0: What should you do if your boat breaks down after dark? Anything different than during the day?
1: Yeah, there's a lot. Well, depending on the body of water you're on, if it happens here at Lake of the Ozarks, I would tell you to, because we're a very busy waterway here, just a lot of boat traffic. I would tell you to get to the side of the main channel, or if you're in a safe spot, throw out your anchor and get anchored. If it's at night, always leave your anchor light on, and then pick up the phone, and you can call us here at Towboat US Lake of the Ozarks, or you can call the Missouri State Water Patrol, and they'll contact us. Or, you know, if you need like immediate assistance and it's an emergency, they'll come right out. We've got a great group of men and women that staff the Water Patrol here on Lake of the Ozarks, and as well at Truman. And really the same thing kind of goes for Truman Lake. It's a little more remote, but again, get to a safe spot, anchor, make sure your lights are on, and then start making calls.
0: What are the biggest misconceptions, Travis, that boaters have about getting assistance on the water?
1: You know, the biggest misconception, I would say, is, you know, oh, it's going to, you know, I can get my buddy to come and get me, or I can, you know, phone a friend. And that's great if they're available. You know, we're a 24-hour, 7-day-a-week operation, so we're always out there, we're always available. Same thing with the you know, the Missouri State Water Patrol. They're gonna either handle it or defer to us, but you know, your friends and relatives are wonderful people, I'm sure, but they're not always available. So, you know, I would definitely have a backup plan.
0: Yeah. Travis Coleman with Towboat US, they're at Lake of the Ozarks and now Truman Lake. Where can people learn more about your services? We'll give you a plug. We appreciate you taking time.
1: So you can always jump on our website, and this works for both lakes. 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So, and always jump on the corporate website. You know, Boat US as an organization is awesome. You know, there's 600 towboats and 300 ports scattered throughout the United States.

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11: Normal spring in Missouri. MU Extension entomologist Emily Eltoff says it typically means more mosquitoes in the summer because of stagnant water. She reminds property owners to get rid of water in old tires and some other tips. She's with Sue Danielson.
12: We've had a fair amount of rain, so that makes me wonder about the mosquito population, what we might be looking at this summer. Is it going to be normal? Is it going to be average? What are your thoughts?
13: Well, I can't necessarily say for sure. I think that one of the big concerns that we have when we get that much rain is the potential for stagnant water. So mosquitoes don't always survive in the air or in the places that we typically think of them, like feeding on humans. Their young actually reside in stagnant water a lot of times, and so anytime you have that amount of sitting water, it becomes a huge habitat for potential mosquito larvae, which we don't really love. So that's obviously a concern. The other concern that we can actually do something about, though, comes in regard to on people's properties.

0: there, we really want to keep an eye out for anything on your property that could retain water. So things like clogged gutters, you'll want to make sure are taken care of so that those mosquitoes aren't hanging out on top of your house. You'll want to make sure that any sort of old tires are removed from the property. Those are really, really great potential habitat for those mosquitoes, in addition to drip trays under plants. So just keeping an eye on those, keeping those relatively clean, making sure to empty them out when you can. Keeping an eye on bird baths, making sure that that water is changed out with a decent amount of frequency, and also making sure anything that has been left outside, you kind of tip it over, make sure that there's no water in there that could potentially be habitat for those mosquito larvae.
1: In general, there must be dozens and dozens of different species of mosquitoes in the Midwest, right?
0: Yes. There are many species, and a subset of those are pests to humans, and a subset of those are ones that are biting us and things that we really don't like to have around. And even within mosquitoes, the females are the ones that are actually biting us. The males typically will only eat the nectar from plants, but the females need that blood meal in order to reproduce.
1: And are any of them in this part of the country carrying any illnesses that might make us really sick?
0: Yes. There are a couple of different species that vector a disease called West Nile virus, and that's the primary disease that we've seen within the state of Missouri. So that's the one that Missourians would want to keep an eye out for. So I was looking at the data earlier today from the CDC, as well as some of our local agencies that monitor mosquito-borne illness as well. And the primary one we see vectored within the state is that West Nile. We do see some cases of dengue, which is also transmitted by mosquitoes. However, that's normally coming from someone who's traveled somewhere a bit more tropical.
2: 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I'm Sue Danielson. Search Show Me Today wherever you get your podcasts. University of Missouri entomologist Emily Althoff has the latest on this summer's mosquito threat. For most of us, getting bitten by a mosquito is kind of an annoyance. But we also know because of West Nile virus, it can be very serious for those who are bitten by a mosquito that's carrying that virus, and it could lead to very serious illness, even death. There are dozens of cases of West Nile virus in humans in Missouri every year, and the threat remains until the weather turns much colder.
0: We are stuck with them for quite a long period of time over the summer.
1: People can spray, communities spray, many communities spray, and that does help. But what about, there's some things, maybe some products you can buy all over the internet, in stores even. Do any of them work, in your opinion, to reduce the population of mosquitoes around the yard?
0: So a couple of things that folks do use, things like BTI, which is a compound where as they feed on it, it will disrupt their gut systems and thus kill the insect. And so that is one management tool that folks typically will utilize. The other thing that folks can utilize are things like DEET, some of those sprays, and making sure that you're using that if you're going to be outside and around mosquitoes.
1: I've read where people can plant catnip and other herbs around windows, and that supposedly the mosquitoes are deterred by certain aromas. Any truth to that?
0: I don't know that I've seen enough work in that particular area to definitively say yes or no without the nuance of different habitats or different places that people live can be different. And so I don't know that I know enough about that particular component. The biggest thing is really just making sure that standing water is not on your property. That's the biggest thing, because that reduces those larval populations.
1: Yeah, and it's certainly, I'm sure there are a lot of products out there. Buyer beware. You know, there might be some things that people are trying to make a quick buck on, because we can get kind of desperate this time of year to, because they can be so annoying, you know, and if you're not prepared. And you've talked about too, we've talked about this in the past, there are certain times of the day when they're more active, correct?
0: Yes, that's true. And that is going to depend sometimes on the species of mosquito as well. Some of them are more active during the day, some of them are more active at night.
1: And then you mentioned DEET. Of course, you know, bug spray would carry that. And other methods we hear just to deter ticks are similar from mosquitoes, right?
0: Yes. A lot of those are similar. With ticks, the one that you can use for a little bit more control is going to be that permethrin to treat your clothing. That I recommend more so for ticks than for mosquitoes, but the DEET for both, for sure. The other thing that I do want to make sure that I reiterate here is that if folks are spraying or using any sort of compound to control for the mosquitoes or for any insect, it's absolutely critical that they read the label and make sure that they are using the product appropriately. And we don't say that to try to hold a super hard line there, but we do say it because the label is the law, number one. Number two, we want to make sure that people are safe, and we want to make sure that our environments are safe.
1: You mentioned, I think, an ingredient, or maybe it was a product. Maybe I misunderstood. Was it BTI, BDI? What was that again? And is that something on the label you need to look for, or is that a separate product?
0: So that might be that's likely going to be a separate product. It is BT, and then the specific strain of it is the I strain. We have different strains of these for different insects, so it's always important to look and see which strain you're using. So there's a strain of BT that works really well for Lepidoptera, or for our caterpillars and like moths and butterflies if they are a pest of a certain location. There's other ones that work better for mosquitoes. So making sure that you're using the appropriate tool for the appropriate.
1: The one thing, I think we've had so much rain, maybe it's washed the larva away, but the problem I'm getting is that it's the stagnant water. That's the big issue,
0: yes.
1: Right?
0: The big issue is going to be any sort of standing water, any sort of stagnant water. So while in some instances it might be good where you might have some of those creeks or ponds that are getting a little more turnover, if folks aren't diligent about making sure that it's not standing water in the location, like after the fact, that would be the issue.
1: You know, rain barrels have become very popular, and if they're not, I've read where if they're not made properly, that can also be a breeding ground for mosquitoes.
0: Yes. I'm like, rain barrels are wonderful, but we do have to make sure that we're diligent about mosquito control and monitoring for those mosquito larvae, because you don't want something that could have been such a great asset to your lawn and to your yard and garden to become a breeding ground where you don't want to spend time out there.
1: So they also need heat and humidity, right? I mean, they got the rain, they got the stagnant water, and if they get the heat, then it doesn't take too long for them to continue on in their life cycle?
0: Insects typically rely on something called degree days for their development. So that's the certain number of days that are above a certain temperature. You can think it's a little bit different from something like hibernation, but it's essentially like at what point in temperature or what point in the year they come out and will develop faster.
1: And I want to ask you too, people in Minnesota always talk about their mosquitoes being the biggest, the baddest everywhere. Within the Midwest, do you agree with that, or is that sort of a bragging rights thing?
0: I actually did my PhD work up in the North Woods of Minnesota. I was working in peat bogs up in the North Woods, and unfortunately, I'm going to say that they're right. State bird of Minnesota, while the loon is a good one, the real state bird is going to be those mosquitoes. They're huge, and I used to have to wear really intensive netting all over my body and have all kinds of different sprays. And even still, I would be covered from head to toe, but my hands would be open, and I would come back with huge welts all over my hands. So, unfortunately, there is some truth to their mosquitoes being pretty intense up there.
2: 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This is Show Me Today.
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5: All right, we're back on Show Me Today, the voice of Missouri. Mizzou baseball and softball has struggled for the last couple of seasons, but the Southeastern Conference has dominated in those sports. Oklahoma just beat North Carolina for the Men's College World Series. It's the seventh straight year a team from the SEC has won the baseball national championship. And the Texas Longhorns, relatively new to the SEC, have won back-to-back Women's College World Series titles. And Ashton Maloney is celebrating those championships. She was born in Missouri. She's a Longhorn. She caught up with Matt Pilger.
11: I am from Liberty, Missouri, and I played softball at Liberty High School.
12: Tell us a little bit about what you remember most about growing up and playing softball in Missouri.
11: I think the competition, there was always, especially in the metro area, KC metro area, there was always really good competition. Even in high school, a lot of girls around there went Division One. Played against quite a few of them in college. And just that area is just a breeding ground for softball players.
12: Yeah, you know, the big news that we should have probably started off with is that you just helped Texas win the Women's College World Series. Kind of tell us a little bit about what that was, what that moment was like for you personally.
11: Yeah, obviously, I came back for a fifth year, and I had one goal in mind, and that was to win another national championship. And so to be able to do that was truly a very special feeling and just a great way to end my career as a softball player.
12: Oh, yeah, she said another national championship because it was back-to-back titles. What made this team so special, Ashton? Tell us a little bit about that.
11: I think just the bonds that we were able to form with one. I think every single person on this team was fully committed to winning another national championship, as well as committed to just being there for all of our teammates, playing for the person to your left and to your right. That was a big thing for us, and just doing it all for everybody else. That was super important to us.
12: Now, when you kind of look back at this run, what's one moment that you'll never forget?
11: Obviously, winning the whole thing. You'll never forget that. But I think the most, like, memorable play from this season would probably be Victoria Hunter hitting a two-run home run in game two of our Super Regional. We had our backs against the wall, and we were down 1-0 in like the sixth inning, and so that was a huge, huge home run that like put us back into that game essentially, and made it so that we were able to get to the World Series. I think outside of softball, though, just every single time that we were in the locker room together, we really did make so many memories that I'll cherish forever.
12: Sure. Now, whenever you're going to these different, you know, towns, do you get to enjoy any of the towns, or is it just mainly focused on we're here to win, we're on a business trip? Talk to us a little bit about that.
11: Most of the time, we are just playing softball, but obviously in Oklahoma City, you get a couple off days. This year, we didn't have as many off days because we were playing through the loser's bracket, but that's all right. We've had plenty of off days in our previous years of being there, so I was okay with not having so many. But as far as, like, our SEC trips, most of the time that we're there, we're mostly playing softball, but sometimes we'll get a night or two where we'll get to go to dinner with our parents. So that's nice. About all the exploring that we do.
12: Yeah, very nice. Tell us a little bit about what you're majoring in at Texas and kind of what drew you to that field, if you will.
11: I finished last year with my bachelor's degree in business management through the University of Texas and Macomb School of Business, which is a very prestigious business school. And then this year I finished a certificate in communication and leadership. So very, very broad degrees, that's for sure. The business school is one of the main reasons that I came to the University of Texas. It's a very, very good school here, so very renowned.
12: Nice. So you're studying business, you're all about business on the softball field, but what do you do when you're not playing softball? What do you enjoy doing away from the field?
11: I really enjoy spending time with my fiance. I really enjoy watching their games. He's a coach at the University of Texas, a baseball coach, and so I'm headed to Omaha soon, so I'll get to see them play up there in the Men's College World Series, so I'm excited for that. And then I love to work out and stay in shape.
12: You're listening to Show Me Today, the voice of Missouri. You can download us wherever you get your favorite podcast. Our guest today, Ashton Maloney, she's from Missouri, and she's helped Texas win back-to-back Women's College World Series. Kind of tell us a little bit about how often you get back home to Missouri, especially during the season or maybe even during the off season.
11: During the season, never. Yeah. The only time I was close to home was when we played at the University of Missouri last season. But other than that, I'm never really close to home. But during the off season, we're pretty fortunate playing softball that we get to have our full summers to do whatever we want. And I would always go home and train with people up there. And then in over winter break, I would get to go home. But other than that, there's not a whole lot of time there.
12: So what's it like, Ashton, when you come back home after everything you've accomplished? What's it like?
11: Cold. Yeah, it's pretty cold in Missouri compared to Austin, Texas, that's for sure. But it's always special getting to see hometown people. They're always so, so proud of whatever I accomplish, win or lose. And then just to see, especially going back to my high school, is a really cool feeling. All those girls are super, super supportive.
12: Do people back in your hometown follow your career pretty closely?
11: Yeah, especially those that I played with or the people that like coach me. They love to watch.
12: Kind of tell us a little bit about the biggest influences on you growing up in Missouri. Doesn't have to be sports related, but who were some of your biggest influences?
11: Obviously, my parents and my grandparents and all my family were huge influences on me. My grandfather played football at the University of Montana, played some college sports. My uncle, my aunt, they all played in college. So I think just seeing all the people around me that were successful in their sports.
12: Now, I always like to talk to athletes who are highly successful about some of their pregame rituals. Do you have any of those, or do you have any superstitions that you go through? Tell us a little bit about that, if you will.
11: If I play good, I'll wear the socks again. If I don't, I'll cut them up and throw them away. That's about it. I think maybe was something weird I do. I just always put things on the same way, left before right. Just little things like that. Nothing super crazy.
12: Right. It matters, though. It matters. So, Ashton, when you look ahead, kind of tell us what's next for you, both in softball and beyond. I think you said this was your fifth year. What happens now?
11: Yeah, great question. I'm still working on figuring that out. So, we'll see.
12: All right. Well, very nice. We certainly appreciate you taking some time out with us here, and best of luck in whatever you do next.
11: Thank you so much. Great talking to y'all.
12: She is Ashton Maloney. She's got Missouri ties, and she just helped the Texas Longhorns win the Women's College World Series back-to-back titles. She's our guest. I'm Matt Pilger, and this is Show Me Today.
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22: Listening to that interview with Ashton, two-time Women's College World Series champion with the Texas Longhorns. Their associate head coach this past season was Aaron Earlywine. He was the former Mizzou softball head coach. And prior to taking the Texas job, he was the athletic director for Jefferson City Public Schools. He's now moving on, and I think he's got the same title, associate head coach with the Tennessee Volunteers. Coming up on the program tomorrow, we're going to have David Finkelstein, our car expert, with us. Automakers are going to 3- and 4-cylinder engines. And David, you say that's causing an issue.
23: Well, what's happening, drivers out here,
0: they're driving vehicles and they're towing, well, they're recreational vehicles, perhaps. In the summer months, they're towing a boat, a trailer, some camping equipment. Well, we're overloading, we're taxing these engines, we're stressing them out. Maybe someone originally drove a V8-powered vehicle or a V6-powered vehicle, and now they're in a four-cylinder and they're trying to get the same, well, the same use out of that engine. These engines aren't holding up. The key to all of this conversation, Bill, if you own one of these newer vehicles, it's got the smaller, downsized engines. We need to emphasize that. Don't try to drive it the way you used to, hauling the same amount of cargo, same amount of people and so forth. Drive it up in mountain areas or maybe taking it off-roading and expect it to last. You're going to have to baby that engine. Drive it as if it's made out of eggshells. Honestly,
22: yeah.
0: Make sure maintenance is done properly. I can assure you, Bill, these engines aren't going to hold up. They're not lasting like they used to. It wasn't uncommon years ago, a Detroit, you know, solid engine. It would last 200,000 miles without a problem. These four cylinders, we're seeing reports, some of them aren't lasting even more than, you know, 30, 40,000 miles, and they haven't had major repairs. You need to really keep that in mind.
22: All right. We will hear more from you, David, tomorrow. Thank you. We'll talk then.
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2: ABC News, I'm Dave Packer. Congress has now passed a war powers resolution to block military action in Iran without congressional approval. Four Republicans in the Senate joined Democrats to pass the resolution, including Louisiana's Bill Cassidy.
23: We are elected representatives. And the need to communicate with the American people and with the Congress, I hope that they will understand that that is what's involved here.
2: President Trump called the vote poorly timed and meaningless. And President Trump's now threatening to cancel negotiations with Iran if they do not agree to long-term nuclear inspections. While the president says Tehran already agreed to that for, quote, infinity, Iran insists it's made no such promise. Primaries Tuesday in South Carolina, Maryland, Utah, and New York. And while he wasn't running, one of the big winners in New York City was Mayor Zoran Mamdani. All of the candidates he endorsed projected to have won in three congressional districts, ousting two sitting congressmen. This is ABC News. A federal judge says the Trump administration can't block SNAP recipients from buying sugary foods.
24: Judge Amy Berman Jackson agreed with SNAP recipients in five states who sued for the right to buy things like candy and soft drinks using government benefits. The Make America Healthy campaign says taxpayers shouldn't subsidize obesity and diabetes, but the judge sided with the plaintiffs, who said the ban, which is backed by the USDA and Health Secretary RFK Jr., makes it difficult for people with chronic illnesses to access food or drinks necessary to maintain their health, including things they need to manage blood sugar. Wayne Cabot, ABC News.
2: Even with economic uncertainty, donations to charities up in 2025. According to GivingUSA's annual report, donors gave U.S. charities $617 billion last year. That's a 3% inflation-adjusted increase over the previous year. Giving increases across the board. Corporations, living individuals, bequests, and foundations all gave more. Dave Packer, ABC News.
3: KMOX News, I'm Ivy Lyons. A man is in stable condition after being shot Saturday evening on Ravenwood Avenue in Pine Lawn. North County Police Cooperative Sergeant Benjamin Santoyo spoke with our news partners at Fox 2.
4: We do have a subject currently in police custody and investigations currently underway. Very thankful for our responders. They were able to recover a firearm in this incident.
3: Police say the victim and suspect, both adult males, knew one another. An urgent search is still underway for the suspect in a series of highway shootings in the Kansas City area. ABC's Olivia Rubin has the latest.
5: The FBI offering a $25,000 reward for any information leading to the arrest of 22-year-old Oscar Sanchez Munoz. Police saying they tracked Sanchez Munoz to two homes where they thought he could be. One caught fire. At the other, spent shells visible from the ammunition police used to get inside. Several windows shattered. A search ending with no sign of the suspect. Authorities warning that the suspect is armed and dangerous, telling anyone who sees him to call 911 immediately.
3: Meanwhile, Festus City lawmakers who voted down their own recall petitions are now being sued.
6: A lawsuit filed by one of the signature gatherers argues the city did not have the power to vote against the petitions, saying in doing so, they violated their mandatory duty. Attorney Steve Jeffries is representing the man who filed the lawsuit.
7: The county clerk has provided the recall petitions to the city council. So the only thing the city council can do is to submit the recall petitions for public vote.
6: Jeffries believes this lawsuit can reach a resolution quickly because it is narrow in scope. However, when I asked him if he believes this could be completed in time for a recall to appear on the August or even November ballot, Jeffries said he anticipates the city dragging their feet. Sean Malone, KMOX News.
3: KMOX has reached out to the Festus City Attorney for comment as of this weekend. We have not heard back. The 2026 tornado count is already breaking records in Illinois. With today's storms, it will certainly continue to do so. WBBM's Haley Hansen has more.
25: A week after a tornado outbreak moved through the state, National Oceanic and Atmospheric Administration data shows Illinois is, once again, leading the nation for its twister count. So far this year, the state's recorded more than 160 tornadoes. Mississippi has the second highest count, with just half of Illinois' total. The NOAA numbers also mean Illinois already beat its previous record of 142 tornadoes set 2 years ago.
3: A full look at your AccuWeather forecast. Monday, we're looking at partly sunny skies with a passing shower high of 77. Monday night, mostly cloudy with a low of 63. By Tuesday, pleasant clouds, sunshine, high of 82. Wednesday, times of clouds and sun with a thunderstorm possible in parts of the area that afternoon, a high of 83. From the Saliga Heating and Cooling Weather Desk, I'm Ivy Lyons, KMOX News.
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34: This is America in the Morning from Westwood One. Good morning, I'm John Trout. It's Wednesday, June 24th, 2026. Here's what's coming up on America in the Morning.
35: The Senate passes a bipartisan war powers vote in a symbolic rebuke to President Trump and the Iran war. I'm John Stolness in Washington.
36: Sentences handed down in an attack on an ICE detention center in Texas. I'm Clayton Neville.
37: Healthcare fraud crackdown. I'm Lisa Dwyer.
38: An emerging plan to break the Strait of Hormuz bottleneck by evacuating some 11,000 stranded seafarers. Sagar Meghani, Washington.
39: On Wall Street, stocks are coming off a losing day amid a global tech sell-off.
0: I'm Jessica Ettinger.
8: ExxonMobil can sue Cuban state-owned companies in American courts. I'm Julie Walker.
9: Cristiano Ronaldo became the first player to score in six different World Cup tournaments. I'm Ed Donahue.
34: All ahead on America in the Morning. It's 7 after. A rare act of rebuke by the Republican-controlled Senate Tuesday voting to approve a war powers

0: resolution that would require President Trump to get congressional approval to wage war with Iran. Washington correspondent John Stolness has more.
1: While one Democrat, Pennsylvania's John Fetterman, sided with most of the Republicans in voting no, four Republicans crossed the aisle and voted yes. Bill Cassidy, Lisa Murkowski, Susan Collins, and Rand Paul. Prior to a speech in Lehigh Valley, Pennsylvania yesterday, the president was asked about criticism of his handling of the Iran war coming from some Senate Republicans.
2: Well, I think anybody that's been critical of it has to be educated, even if they're friends of mine.
1: On the Senate floor, Republican Senator Jim Risch explained why authorizing the War Powers Resolution right now is a bad idea.
3: Voting on this, or whether it passes or fails, sends a message to Iran. If this passes, the Iranians are going to simply stand up and walk away from negotiations. They're going to say this thing's over. The Congress has told the President of the United States, leave us alone. We can do whatever we want to do, and they will walk away.
1: Democratic Senate Minority Leader Chuck Schumer said Republicans who are too afraid to criticize Trump's handling of the war in public should at least express that frustration to him in private.
4: Republicans can complain about Trump's war, his secrecy and his disastrous deal with Iran, all they want behind closed doors. But the only way to ensure this war ends once and for all is for Republicans to act.
1: President Trump is scheduled to meet with Republican lawmakers on Capitol Hill later today. The state of the negotiations with Iran is expected to be topic number one. Ahead of the vote, Democratic Senator Chris Van Hollen urged Republicans to join them in voting yes.
5: We should take a stand today and end this war. And we should finally start putting the interests of the American people ahead of costly and unnecessary conflicts.
1: The GOP-controlled House passed a similar measure last month. Enough Republicans voted with Democrats to prevent House Speaker Mike Johnson from keeping it off the floor. As a concurrent resolution, the War Powers Act has no force of law and does not need the president to sign off on it. In a social media post, the president accused the Senate of providing aid and comfort to the enemy and called it a meaningless vote. John Stolness, Washington.
0: Today's show host Savannah Guthrie makes an emotional appeal as her mother's February disappearance remains unsolved. Correspondent Clayton Neville has the latest.
6: News broke this week that a ransom note linked to the February kidnapping of Nancy Guthrie may have indicated the 84-year-old died after she was taken from her Arizona home. Months later, her family's still begging for answers.
7: A reward is there. 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
7: This is unusual and unprecedented, to say the least, to be sitting here. But, you know, I don't have any comment on the story and not involved in our coverage. But I can't pretend I'm not here. And so since I am, I wanted to just take the opportunity to ask people to really to beg people to come forward. Somebody knows something.
6: With a story back in the spotlight, the family hoping someone says something.
7: And this is a new story today that is on your radar, but this is the life that my sister lives, that I live, that my brother lives, that our extended families live, that our children live every day. And we are in agony. We cannot be at peace. So no matter how much I try to come out here every day and smile and find that joy, and I will, I promise I will. This is a moment to tell you that we need your help. We're begging for your help.
6: The Pima County Sheriff's Department in Arizona referring questions about the ransom notes to the FBI. Federal investigators haven't commented. I'm Clayton Neville.
0: 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It's 12 after. When we return on America in the Morning, hundreds of charges and a sweeping health care fraud crackdown. After these messages.
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0: Welcome back. You're with America in the Morning. The threat for severe weather continues today. Here's AccuWeather.com meteorologist LaTroy Thornton with the outlook.
14: Portions of over a dozen states face the risk for severe weather today and through tonight, with a stalled front serving as the focus for that risk today. Places from the western part of the Florida Panhandle, north and west through Arkansas into Kansas and Oklahoma, westward into parts of the Texas Panhandle and far eastern New Mexico, and northward from there through eastern Colorado, southern and western Nebraska, and southeastern Wyoming could have thunderstorms into tonight with damaging wind gusts and large hail. The chance for at least a spotty thunderstorm this afternoon extends to the south and west from there across the Four Corners region, with the potential that some of these storms may be dry, bringing lightning but little to no rain. This worsens the fire risk today and tomorrow across a large portion of that area, with the fire threat remaining high for many inland portions of the western U.S. thanks to the combination of gusty winds and low humidity as well. The west also looks to be rather hot for today, with widespread highs of 5 to 10 degrees above the historical average, away from the more comfortable conditions along the coast. The heat even extends into the day tomorrow for the southwestern states. As this front eventually becomes absorbed into another storm dropping southward out of the Great Lakes region, repeated rounds of rainfall may result, with an area from Kansas and southern Nebraska eastward through the Ohio Valley into perhaps southwestern Pennsylvania in line for at least an inch or two of rain from tonight through Friday night, with amounts perhaps approaching 48 inches to the south and west of the St. Louis area. By contrast, much of the east coast should be dry today. In Pawhuska, Oklahoma, today looks humid with some sun, but a thunderstorm around, high 81. For Philadelphia, it's looking warmer today and less humid with sun, high 85. That's the nation's weather. I'm AccuWeather.com meteorologist LaTroy Thornton.
0: 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I'm John Trout. Federal prosecutors announce hundreds of charges in a sweeping health care fraud crackdown worth billions. Lisa Dwyer has details.
15: The Justice Department announced criminal charges against 455 people as part of another healthcare fraud crackdown that officials say involved more than $6.5 billion in false claims. In one particularly egregious case, head of the U.S. Centers for Medicare and Medicaid Services, Dr. Mehmet Oz, says a heart doctor in Florida is accused of billing insurers for medically unnecessary cardiovascular screening tests for college student athletes. athletes and then rubber stamping the results as normal without reviewing them. In one instance in 2024,
16: the doctor we believe from the moment he got the image to said it was fine was 11 seconds.
15: The test results actually revealed a significantly enlarged heart. The teen patient later died on the basketball court.
16: The October EKG was read as normal. The kid was dead a month later.
15: I'm Lisa Dwyer.
0: The U.S. and Iran continue their dispute over whether Tehran has agreed to nuclear inspections. Here's correspondent Sagar Magani.
17: The U.S. and Iran are disagreeing over whether Tehran has agreed to let U.N. inspectors into its nuclear sites. Yesterday, Vice President Vance said that was agreed to during talks in Switzerland.
18: That is a major milestone for the American people.
17: But today, Iran's foreign ministry said U.N. inspectors are not scheduled to see nuclear sites the U.S. bombed last year.
2: They're wrong. They know they're wrong. They told us inside, and we have it down 100% inspections.
17: President Trump says if Iran had not agreed, he'd cut off talks. Asked when the inspections will happen.
2: There's no rush, but they'll be on the ground at the appropriate time.
17: The dispute came as a UN agency announced an emerging plan to break the Strait of Hormuz bottleneck by evacuating some 11,000 stranded seafarers. Sagar Magani, Washington.
0: It's 18 after. When we return on America in the Morning, sanctions lifted. Iran sells oil in U.S. dollars. After these messages.
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0: It's 20 after. America in the Morning continues with a look at Wednesday business. Here's CNBC's Jessica Ettinger.
24: Wall Street opens this morning after a losing day for stocks yesterday and a global tech sell-off. Chipmaker Micron shares tanked 13% by the close yesterday. It will report quarterly results after the closing bell this afternoon. SpaceX, though, a bright spot. It snapped a three-day losing streak. It gained 1% yesterday. Shares, though, did dip below the IPO price, the initial public offering price of $150. Here's a take from Ritholtz Wealth's Josh Brown on CNBC.
25: They're in the stock to begin with, primarily because the stock's going up. So once that stops and goes into reverse, they're not like looking up the 8K and trying to familiarize themselves with, you know, the cash flows. They sell it.
24: Factory job cuts in June neared financial crisis and COVID levels. This is from S&P, the worst since 2009. This even with the Trump administration trying to bring manufacturing back by slapping tariffs on goods imported from overseas. U.S. crude oil back around $73 a barrel as Iran gets something from the U.S. it hasn't gotten since the 1980s. Sanctions lifted and Iranian oil being sold in U.S. dollars. Although the U.S. and Iran are saying two different things about that.
1: President Trump saying this week that Iran's oil revenues would be used to buy U.S. agricultural products, including corn and soybeans. Well, Iran is now pushing back on that claim, with the foreign ministry spokesperson Ismail Barghay saying today Tehran faces no restrictions on how it uses those funds and will also spend the money as it sees fit. President Trump was asked whether he could guarantee the money would not be used to rebuild Iran's military. His response was, we'll see.
24: That's CNBC's Dan Murphy. As prices at the pump fall from Iran war highs, jet fuel has also fallen, but don't expect airfares to come down.
3: I wouldn't expect them to come down. Now that jet fuel prices have dropped, there is no expectation within the industry that you are going to see the airlines say, okay, well, ticket fares are up about 20% compared to last year, roughly speaking. Let's drop it back. That's just not the way it works.
24: CNBC's Phil LeBeau, and he adds,
3: you have two things that drive fares. One is demand, and demand remains relatively strong. Two, supply, and capacity has been limited by the industry this summer. So you don't have an oversupply of seats, and you still have a strong demand market out there. There's no reason to lower the fares. Their airlines won't be doing that.
24: It is day two today of Amazon's four-day Prime sale. Walmart is holding a competing sale. Also on today's watch list, the Fed releases its annual bank stress test results. We also find out sales numbers for new construction homes today.
0: I'm sure you'll have that for us tomorrow morning on America in the Morning. Thank you, CNBC's Jessica Ettinger. It's 24 past. The Supreme Court says Exxon can sue Cuba. Details when America in the Morning continues after these messages.
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0: Welcome back. This is America in the Morning. It's 26 after. ExxonMobil can pursue a lawsuit over property seized by Cuba's Castro regime. Julie Walker reports on the decision made by the U.S. Supreme Court.
1: The Supreme Court rules ExxonMobil can sue Cuban state-owned companies in American courts over property on the island nation that was seized after Fidel Castro took power. The decision Tuesday was the second in as many months in favor of U.S. owners of Cuban property that was confiscated by the communist government more than 65 years ago. The outcome in the two cases could be an additional lever for the Trump administration to exert pressure on Cuba, which is already being squeezed by a U.S. oil embargo. I'm Julie Walker.
0: World Cup history is once again made. The first player to score in six tournaments has emerged, Ed Donahue reports.
2: Cristiano Ronaldo became the first player to score in six different World Cup tournaments. He had two goals in Houston for a 5-0 victory over Uzbekistan. The 41-year-old Ronaldo scored his first World Cup goal back in 2006. His fans in Houston were vocal.
3: Portugal! Portugal! Cristiano Ronaldo!
2: Ronaldo rebounded after a disappointing performance in the opening 1-1 draw with Congo.
4: Mejoramos. La vida es así.
2: He says, we improved. That's life. There are trade-offs we face during matches.

0: Jason is an avid hiker who loves the outdoors. 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
1: 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I'm John Trout. This is Westwood One.
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1: This is America in the Morning from Westwood One. I'm John Trout. Coming up this half hour,
12: the Senate for the first time has approved a war powers resolution seeking to block U.S. military action against Iran. Sagar Meghani, Washington.
13: Sentences handed down in an attack on an ICE detention center in Texas. I'm Clayton Neville.
14: Amazon Prime Day Top 5. I'm the new old tech guy, Chuck Palm.
15: The government opposes a plan to auction more than 100 artifacts recovered from the wreckage of the Titanic.

0: I'm Julie Walker.
1: Big tech drags down the markets. Damian Troisi has a report from Wall Street. And in sports, an NBA draft recap with our John Stolness. That and more all ahead after these messages.
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1: Welcome back to America in the Morning. It's the first Wednesday of summer, and there's more potential severe weather. Here's AccuWeather.com meteorologist LaTroy Thornton.
8: A large portion of the western states, at least areas just away from the west coast itself, look to have a rather hot stretch continue through today, with much of the Pacific Northwest in line for temperatures rising 5 to 15 degrees above historical averages once again. This latest day of persistent heat in the region brings the risk for heat-related illnesses among heat-sensitive populations even higher. But some relief does come to the northwest later this week, and eventually some showers as well. The heat persists through at least Thursday in the southwest, though, where strengthening high pressure knocks back any chances of rain, and highs reach at least 5 to 10 degrees above the historical average for many places, from interior California through the Four Corners region. However, more comfortably cool conditions remain over coastal areas. The hot and dry conditions keep the wildfire risk elevated across a large portion of the west as well, with gusty winds, low humidity, and the risk for widely separated dry thunderstorms continuing through tomorrow, especially from the Four Corners region into Wyoming, to support the rapid start and spread of fires. More active conditions stretch to the east of there, from southeastern Wyoming, south and east through much of Kansas, parts of the Texas Panhandle, nearly all of Oklahoma, and places as far south and east as the Florida Panhandle, and storms through tonight may bring large hail and damaging winds of at least 70 to 80 miles per hour. There may also be an afternoon thunderstorm around the Florida Peninsula, with a chance for a thunderstorm any time from Missouri into Wisconsin and Michigan, where storms and some showers become more widespread, also extending north and west through much of Minnesota into North Dakota. The eastern seaboard looks dry today, but a shower could sneak into portions of northern New England by this afternoon. That's the weather across America. I'm AccuWeather.com meteorologist LaTroy Thornton.
1: 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I'm John Trout. The U.S. Senate has approved a war powers resolution in a rebuke to President Trump over the Iran conflict. House Democrat leader Hakeem Jeffries strongly criticized Republicans and the Trump administration for a reckless and costly military engagement in the Middle East. Here's Washington correspondent Sagar Magani with more.
9: The Senate, for the first time, has approved a war powers resolution seeking to block U.S. military action against Iran. It was a stunning turnaround from the 9 earlier times the Senate tried to stop the war.
10: The yeas are 50, the nays are 48.
9: Before the vote, Virginia Democrat Tim Kaine said this was different.
11: We're acting with
0: more knowledge, even since the vote we had last week.
9: The resolution's largely symbolic and does not fully carry the force of law. Still, it reflects growing concerns from Republicans over the war and President Trump's deal with Iran to end it. Top Senate Democrat Chuck Schumer says the message is simple.
11: Only Congress has the power to take our nation to war, not Donald Trump alone.
9: The president was already due on Capitol Hill tomorrow to meet with GOP senators. Sagar Meghani, Washington.
1: Eight people who were convicted in an attack on officers at an ICE detention center in Texas last summer received their sentences Tuesday. Correspondent Clayton Neville says an ICE officer survived after being shot in the neck.
12: The shooting happened last July at the Prairie Land ICE Detention Facility in Alvarado, Texas, when a small group was demonstrating with fireworks. Organizers said those fireworks were used solely to gain the attention of the detainees. While family members of the defendants pleaded for leniency, claiming the demonstration got out of control, the so-called ringleader, Benjamin Champagne Song, was sentenced to 100 years in prison. He was found guilty of attempted murder of officers and employees. Autumn Hill and Zachary Evans will serve 50 years behind bars. They and five others were convicted on terrorism charges connected to that shooting and received prison terms ranging from 30 to 70 years. Federal prosecutors labeled the incident domestic terrorism, alleging that Antifa operatives planned and carried out the attack. Attorneys representing the defendants, though, said they had no connection with Antifa. I'm Clayton Neville.
1: It was April 14th, 1912, that the Titanic sank, but ownership disputes continue. Here's correspondent Julie Walker.
13: The government opposes a plan to auction more than 100 artifacts recovered from the wreckage of the Titanic. Georgia-based RMS Titanic has exclusive salvage rights to the famous wreck in the North Atlantic. It's extracted dishware, gold coins, and even pieces of the ship's hull, and wants to sell some of those artifacts for the first time, despite previous agreements to only display them at museums and traveling exhibitions. The government argues that plan violates existing court orders and agreements. The company says it doesn't. Meanwhile, items saved by survivors and rescuers have been sold for big money. I'm Julie Walker.
1: With the resignation of British Prime Minister Keir Starmer this week, correspondent Jill Lawless reports Brexit in 2016 fractured the European Union and broke British politics.
14: 10 years ago, British voters decided in a referendum by 52% to 48% to leave the European Union after almost half a century of membership. This week, Prime Minister Keir Starmer stood here in Downing Street and announced that he is resigning as Prime Minister after just 2 years in office. Whoever replaces him in the next few weeks, and is likely to be Andy Burnham, the former mayor of Manchester, will be Britain's seventh Prime Minister in a decade. Those two events are linked. Brexit not only reduced the European Union's membership from 28 countries to 27, but it shook up Britain's politics and its economy in ways that are still playing out today. Politically, Brexit split the country almost in half between two new groups, Leavers and Remainers. And that divide also ran through the main political parties, especially the Conservatives, who were then in government and who split along Brexit lines. Actually, leaving the EU took several years of bitter argument and negotiation, not just between Britain and the bloc, but within the UK itself. The anger and divisions that had been unleashed helped fuel the rise of populist political parties of both the left and the right. British politics today is more divided and unstable than it's been in a long time. The economic impact has been just as profound. Supporters of Brexit said it would allow Britain to break free from Brussels' red tape and strike new trade deals around the world, and that has proved true to an extent. But new deals with countries including the US, Japan, and Australia haven't made up for the economic hit that comes from losing trade with Britain's nearest neighbors in the EU. Brexit supporters said Britain would take back control of immigration once it left the EU and its free movement bloc, and that has happened as well. The UK now controls who comes into the country. But that didn't mean there was less immigration in the years after Brexit. The numbers actually rose to a record high before falling back last year to something like their pre-Brexit levels. And meanwhile, the debate over immigration remains a very heated and emotive one in the UK. 10 years on, polls suggest that more British people now think Brexit was a mistake than support it. But it remains a hugely divisive issue, and any prospect of rejoining the EU is a long way off.
1: There's Jill Lawless reporting. Now 16 before the hour. When we return on America in the Morning, 11,000 stranded seafarers in the Strait of Hormuz. Evacuation plans underway after these messages.
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1: Welcome back. You're with America in the Morning. I'm John Trout. A UN agency says a plan is underway to evacuate 11,000 stranded seafarers through the Strait of Hormuz. Correspondent John Gambrill reports on work to finalize a war-ending deal.
19: Iran today has cast new doubt on what we're hearing from America about the interim agreement to reach a deal to end the Iran war. First, we heard from Iran's foreign ministry spokesperson. He told journalists that there were no scheduled visits by the International Atomic Energy Agency, the UN's nuclear watchdog, to those three enrichment sites that America bombed last year. Now, these are really important visits because those sites are where it's believed Iran's highly enriched uranium now remains. And the IAEA is really wanting to see that stockpile and understand if Iran has moved anything out from there or if there has any centrifuges still functional at these sites. U.S. Vice President J.D. Vance had said that Iran had agreed to the IAEA conducting inspections but didn't elaborate. Meanwhile, Vance also said that Iran could start buying American corn, soybean, and wheat with money that the U.S. unfreezes. Now, we heard from the Iranians today that they would consider it, but they didn't guarantee that they would make those purchases. All this is coming as we also saw Iranian President Masoud Pezeshkian travel today to Pakistan. It's part of his country's continued diplomacy in the region. Pakistan has been a key mediator in the Iran war, and as these two countries try to reach a permanent deal to end the conflict.
1: A shooting suspect scoped out that library before returning with a shotgun and killing two, according to police. Lisa Dwyer reports on Monday's deadly California shooting.
20: Police say that 18-year-old Bradley Scott Sayre of Chico first walked through the Chico branch of the Butte County Library unarmed and then returned with a shotgun. Sayre fatally shot one person at the entrance and another inside. Chico Police Chief Billy Aldridge says Sayre was quickly apprehended.
21: So from time of initial 911 call to an in custody with our suspect was less than 4 minutes.
20: Those killed were identified as 46-year-old Jacob Hall and 75-year-old Robert Johnson. Aldridge says Sayre likely acted alone.
21: We believe that this was an isolated incident and there's no

0: known further threat to our community.
1: One juvenile female was transported to the hospital with minor injuries. Sound courtesy KRCR. I'm Lisa Dwyer.
2: Correspondent Damian Traisi reports a sharp drop in big tech companies pulling down indexes, mostly lower on Wall Street on Tuesday.
3: I'm Damian Traisi, and this is the AP Markets Report. Stocks fell on Wall Street Tuesday. The S&P 500 fell 1.4%, weighed down by a sell-off in big technology stocks. The Dow fell 97 points, or 0.1%. The Nasdaq Composite fell 2.2%. The selling was concentrated in companies with a big focus on artificial intelligence technology. They've been making big gains in recent months, helping the broader market on its record-setting run this year. The recent downturn follows rising worries about potential interest rate hikes this year. The Federal Reserve has signaled that it might raise its benchmark interest rate to fight inflation, but higher rates could weigh on economic growth. Damian Troisi, New York.
2: America in the Morning continues. Prime Day is here. And the new old tech guy, Chuck Palm, has been scoping out the savings for you.
4: 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I'm Chuck Palm.
2: Guinness has crowned an Australian town crier as the world's loudest person at 122.4 decibels.
5: There's no way that you can actually practice for it. You have to just keep it for the day, especially with the world record attempt. It took me 7 attempts just for one word, which was the word now, and my voice was shot for the next couple of days as well. It was husky. It was terrible.
6: My lords, my ladies and gentlemen, welcome to Canberra.
2: 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Well, thanks for the shout out. 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
7: In last night's NBA draft taking place in Brooklyn, the league's worst team, the Washington Wizards, had the first selection and surprised no one with their pick. NBA Commissioner David Stern made the announcement.
8: With the first pick in the 2026 NBA draft, the Washington Wizards select Anise Dibansa Jr. from Brigham Young University.
7: Sound courtesy of ESPN, the Utah Jazz selected Darren Peterson of Kansas, number 2. Duke's Cameron Boozer went 3rd to the Minnesota Timberwolves. The Chicago Bulls took North Carolina's Caleb Wilson 4th. And the Los Angeles Clippers grabbed Illinois' Keaton Wagler with pick number 5. Now, while Washington's basketball team was having a hopeful night in the draft, the city's baseball team had a depressing evening thanks to the Philadelphia Phillies. The Nationals blew a 5-0 lead and then an 8-6 ninth inning lead, allowing 8 straight two-out runs in the Phils' wild 14-9 comeback.
9: Bryce, it's smokes
10: in the deep right field toward the pole. It is gone!
7: That call courtesy of NBC Sports Philadelphia. And in the World Cup, Ghana played England to a scoreless draw. Ghana coaches, however, were upset. Video assist failed to penalize England with a red card that could have given them an advantage. England possessed the ball for 79% of the game, the longest by any team to be shut out in the last 60 years at the World Cup. That's your look at sports. I'm John Stolness.
2: Thanks, John. It's 7 till. When we return, just how much are Americans giving? The annual Giving USA report reveals our benevolence when America in the Morning continues after these messages.
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0: Welcome back. You're with America in the Morning. It's 5 till. A benevolent type, our society. Donors gave U.S. charities $617 billion in 2025. That's according to Giving USA. Here's Marcela Sanchez with more.
1: Donors gave U.S. charities $617 billion in 2025, marking a 3% increase from the previous year. This was according to the Giving USA 2026 report. Bequests jumped 17%, a trend that could indicate the start of the long-predicted great wealth transfer from baby boomers to their children and charities. Giving increased across all categories, including corporations and individuals. Strong stock markets and economic growth contributed to this rise, despite federal cuts. However, donations to religious groups did slightly decrease, and corporate giving was up only 0.5%. Marcela Sanchez.
0: A beloved 90s kid show is coming to theaters. Here's Kevin Carr with details.
2: Grab your permission slips, 90s kids. A beloved children's series is getting a big screen adaptation.
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2: The Magic School Bus, originally an educational book series in the 1980s, then a wildly popular PBS cartoon in the 90s, is getting a makeover. Shark Tale and Monsters vs. Alien director Rob Letterman has been tapped to write the script and direct. Letterman already has a history of working with children's IPs. In 2015, he directed Jack Black in Goosebumps.
4: You just released every monster I've ever created.
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7: 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Pika Pika Pika!
2: Lily Tomlin voiced the iconic bus driver Miss Frizzle in the original animated series.
8: Take chances!
2: Netflix rebooted the series in 2017, featuring Kate McKinnon as Fiona Frizzle, the younger sister of now Professor Frizzle, with Tomlin reprising her role.
9: Miss Frizzle?
10: Class, please welcome Miss Fiona Felicity Frizzle.
2: This time around, Elizabeth Banks will be in the driver's seat as Miss Frizzle. Banks has been attached to the project since it was in development at Universal 6 years ago. She is also no stranger to adapting young adult and kids' content to the big screen, having starred as Effie Trinket in The Hunger Games.
11: And may the odds be ever in your favor.
2: And Rita Repulsa in the 2017 Power Rangers film.
12: Tell the class what you know.
2: I'm Kevin Carr.
0: On this date in history, June 24th, 1948, the Soviet Union began the Berlin blockade, cutting off land access to West Berlin and setting the stage for the historic Berlin airlift. In 1997, the U.S. Air Force reported that the infamous Roswell incident involved a military balloon project, not extraterrestrials. Seems to be some debate if laid on that one. That's our show for today, Wednesday, June 24th, 2026. America in the Morning is produced by Tom Cusick. I'm John Trout. This is Westwood One.
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17: ABC News, I'm Sherry Preston. The head of the UN Nuclear Agency is signaling that his inspectors will be visiting Iranian nuclear enrichment sites, a key component of the interim deal between the U.S. and Iran to reach an end to the war. The U.S. and Iran, however, are offering contradictory remarks about whether those sites will actually be inspected. The Senate following the House in passing a war powers resolution that would block any further military action in Iran without congressional approval. It was a big election night for New York City Mayor Zoran Mamdani, even though he wasn't even on the ballot.
3: All three candidates he endorsed coming out victorious, raising questions about whether Mamdani's far-left politics can translate into national momentum. Republicans reacting, saying the Democrat establishment officially surrendered to Zohran Mamdani and the socialist wing of their party.
17: ABC's Lana Moise, the Army's commander of forces in Europe and Africa, unexpectedly stepping down from his post after just 18 months on the job. This is ABC News. We're learning more about what one of the richest men in the world told Congress about Jeffrey Epstein. ABC's Peter Haralambos has the details.
5: After Microsoft co-founder Bill Gates tried to end his relationship with Jeffrey Epstein, the convicted sex offender attempted to use compromising information about Gates' extramarital affairs to force his way back into Gates' life, he told the House Oversight Committee earlier this month, according to a transcript of the closed-door testimony released Tuesday. Gates, according to the transcript, said Epstein used an advisor to send him veiled threats, appeared to coach Gates' advisor on how to potentially blackmail him, and mixed fact and fiction to leverage compromising information against the software billionaire. Peter Haralambos, ABC News.
17: No slowing down for this 85-year-old. Cops say they arrested the Florida man after he hit 110 miles an hour during an illegal street race. They say he told officers while chomping on his cigar he was just out for a late-night drive. I'm Sherry Preston, ABC News.
6: At 5:02, nice start to the morning in downtown St. Louis. We have a mostly clear sky and 64 degrees. I'm Tom Ackerman.
8: And I'm Debbie Monterey. No vote on funding the County Justice Center healthcare workers, but plenty of arguing yesterday between the St. Louis County Council and the county executive. For weeks, County Health Director Kanika Cunningham has been warning the public if the council doesn't approve funding that they cut for healthcare workers at the jail, services would be slashed. Here's Acting Justice Services Director Captain Tim Ware.
9: Department of Justice Services' ability to accept detainees at the jail will be drastically reduced. Without nurses to conduct medical screening, police departments will be required to take arrestees to the hospital for medical clearance before we can accept them.
6: The council held the bill last week due to a lack of a meeting with Health Director Dr. Kanika Cunningham, but Tuesday a verbal argument broke out between Sam Page and Council Chair Rita Hurd-Days because she would not allow Page to speak. There is a 10 o'clock hearing scheduled for today with Councilwoman Shalonda Webb.
18: If we're making decisions for our communities because of future employment, I want to make sure that we have true information on that.
8: That's State Representative Tricia Burns on her legislation that calls for transparency on all levels for data centers before anything is approved. She points to reports from other states that showed there would be large numbers of jobs that never panned out. Burns tells KMOX she hopes this puts Missouri on the road of smart policy.
18: It's balanced and it allows communities to have the leverage and the ability to work within a framework. Right now, a lot of these communities don't have planning and zoning. So something at the state level would create great smart policy for development that, number one, has the community weighing in and involves transparency.
8: Burns also wants clawbacks. So if there are state and tax dollars involved and promises aren't kept, communities should be able to get that money back.
6: A school bus driver has been charged after allegedly driving students under the influence.
19: Donna Brennan faces one count of driving while intoxicated and 37 counts of endangering the welfare of a child. According to a probable cause statement on February 6th, Brennan was caught consuming alcohol just prior to transporting over three dozen children on a Dunklin R5 school bus. A breathalyzer determined the driver's blood alcohol level to be 0.029. Brennan admitted to police to drinking half a bottle of Coors Light prior to driving the school bus. In a statement, the Dunklin R5 school district said they terminated Brennan immediately after learning of the situation, and parents were notified via email at the time. Sean Malone, KMOX News.
8: The FAA has been called in to investigate a plane crash near Bismarck, Missouri. The plane went down just before 10:30 yesterday morning on Lake Avalon Road. In a Facebook posting, St. Francis County Sheriff Jeff Kreitz reported no injuries. A photograph shows a polished metal North American L-17A Navion, a single-engine aircraft with damage to the propeller and nose section. Lake Avalon Road was being closed indefinitely.
6: It's now 5:05. Missouri has two men accused of being part of an alleged plot to attack a White House event this month.
17: The U.S. Justice Department says 28-year-old Jordan Rinker of Northwest Missouri St. Joseph is accused of planning to target government leaders and other high-profile people at an Ultimate Fighting event. 32-year-old Daniel Eskridge of nearby Kidder was arrested earlier this month in connection with a group planning to use explosive drones and other weapons in the June 14th attack. Rinker and Eskridge are two of seven men who have been charged in the alleged plan. Alisa Nelson, Missouri Net.
8: Most of Missouri's pedestrian fatalities occur on high-speed and arterial roads, especially just beyond intersections along those roads. That's according to TrailNet's Eric Helmer, author of the State of Our Streets report that was published this week.
20: About 80% of fatalities are taking place on arterial roads, which have speed limits of anywhere from 30 to, 40, 45, 50 mile per hour.
8: More than half of those fatalities took place on roads with speeds specifically at 35 miles per hour.
6: The McDonald Planetarium will reopen to the public on July 18th. Planetarium Director Will Snyder says the new star projector is the first of its kind in the nation, replacing the one installed in 2001.
21: Over the last 25 years, we've been able to show that beautiful starry sky, but it's a little bit of a one-trick pony. That's the only thing that projector did. But going a step beyond that now, you can really feel like you are flying through the universe. You can see exoplanets. You can explore these concepts that you couldn't under our old technology.
6: Snyder says there's also a brand new sound system and new programming as well.
8: Stay with us, because when we return, we'll tell you about some pilots that are doing something pretty cool. We'll also take a look at your forecast. It's a busy weekend ahead if you're already planning. It is 5:07, and this is Total Information AM.
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6: AccuWeather meteorologist Joe Lundberg says we're going to have times of sun and clouds today, and it'll feel more like a humid summer day in St. Louis. This afternoon, a thunderstorm in parts of the area. Through early evening, we're going to get a high today of 84 degrees. Partly to mostly cloudy tonight, warm and humid overnight, low 69. Tomorrow, more clouds than sun. It'll be humid, shower and thunderstorm around in the afternoon, high 84. Heavy thunderstorms Thursday night can produce damaging winds and cause flash flooding, so we'll brace ourselves for that. And then Friday, cloudy, humid, couple of showers, heavy thunderstorm. We're looking at a high of just 79 degrees, so some big thunderstorms possibly coming our way Thursday, Friday. Joe will have more on that coming up at 5:20. Currently, it's mostly clear, 64 degrees downtown at the Arch.
8: It is 5:11. Madison County State's Attorney Tom Hain says a Collinsville man has been found guilty of aggravated battery in connection with a machete attack during a 4th of July gathering in 2024. 29-year-old Jorge Barrera had a bench trial. Assistant State's Attorney Gina McNabay says the attack stemmed from a disagreement over a parking spot at a Collinsville apartment complex. Barrera will be sentenced at a later date.
6: In 2025, the number of abuse and neglect reports among Missouri seniors and adults with disabilities increased to roughly 43,000. Tim Jackson with Missouri's Adult Protective Services says awareness of elder abuse is part of the reason for the increase in about 1,300 cases compared to 2024.
0: With 19 folks answering phone calls, it is somewhat of a challenge sometimes, but we get it done. Out in the field, we have about 168 investigators across the state who initially respond to all of those reports.
6: Jackson says abuse and neglect can range from physical, sexual, and financial abuse to self and caregiver neglect.
8: It's been a little more than a year now since Pope Leo XIV was elected pontiff. How do Americans feel so far about the first American pope?
1: The Pew Research Center's Patricia Tevington says most U.S. Catholics view Pope Leo favorably.
2: So we find that about 8 in 10 U.S. Catholics say that their overall opinion of Pope Leo XIV is very or mostly favorable. And that's slightly down from the last time that we asked it in summer of 2025. But it's overall fairly positive.
1: Catholics were split about Pope Leo's criticism of the Trump administration. While 19% say Leo has been too critical of the president, 16% said he hasn't been critical enough. But 35% say he is striking the right balance. Fred Bottomer, KMOX News.
8: We'll get more on this at 5:42.
6: Illinois announces more than $27 million in library grants. Secretary of State and State Librarian Alexi Janulius says these grants come at a time when federal support for libraries across the country face threats of rollbacks.
4: While others are pulling back, we are stepping up. With the support of the Illinois General Assembly, we're making significant investments in literacy, technology, educational opportunity, and the fundamental right to access information.
6: The grants will support public libraries, school libraries, library construction projects, new security enhancements, and tech upgrades across Illinois.
8: Illinois Governor Pritzker says the Chicago Bears have asked for advice from his office.
7: Our staff, as well as legislators, have offered them that. I think they're looking at both of the bills that passed, the one in the House, the one in the Senate, hoping to put the provisions of each of those together in a form that they think will pass. And then, of course, they need to begin conversations with members of the legislature that they weren't able to win over before.
8: Pritzker says he is willing to call a special legislative session so there can be a vote on whether the Bears stay or go before the General Assembly's veto session.
6: A team of St. Louis University pilots compete this week in a historic all-female air race classic.
10: The all-women teams will fly 2,500 miles over 4 days. St. Louis University pilot Sydney Nimerick says even the planning has been fun.
11: It's been really nice to get to meet the different collegiate teams and learn about the other women who will be with us throughout our our career.
10: Her teammates are fellow graduate Jocelyn Ciotti and sophomore Bella Castro. The race starts from the St. Louis Regional Airport, flies over 9 states, and ends in Mount Vernon, Illinois. Sue Danielson, Missouri Net.
6: Cardinals have called a news conference for 1 o'clock this afternoon. It is regarding ownership and leadership. So we'll explain. Bill DeWitt Jr. and his son, Bill DeWitt III, will lead this news conference today at 1 o'clock at Busch Stadium. With them will be Anouk Karunaratne. He is the vice president of business operations, and Chaim Bloom, the president of baseball operations. The team is making this announcement related to ownership and organizational leadership. We'll listen closely at 1 o'clock today. We will carry it live on KMOX, an extension of today's Gashouse Gang. It will feature Ollie Marmol. The Cardinals manager will be talked about all year with the moves that he makes. And right now he is staying with Matthew Liberatore, as is Chaim Bloom for that matter, on the Gashouse Gang. And this is the Inside Pitch sponsored by Siteman Cancer Center, national leaders in cancer. He explained,
3: what do you see in Libby that gives you and Dusty Blake the faith, the confidence that there's more there and that it's, you're going to be able to get it out of them?
5: Yeah, you can never predict with certainty that you're going to get it out of them. But we're always going to give an opportunity beyond what the reaction from the fan base is going to be. And trust me, if Chaim thought that the move was now, it would have already been done. There's a lot of thought that goes into this as to when you do it, why you do it. Inside knowledge of what we know. It's more than just, is Libby, can he get past the fourth, fifth inning this next time out? So we spend a lot of time on this man, not only on trying to figure out and how to solve for him going deeper in games and being more effective, but what does that mean for organizationally for our depth and everything else that goes along with it? So, yes, we are well aware of his last 27 outings. We're well aware that this is beyond just the start of this year. My job is to continue to go and continue to get the most out of them until I'm told not to. And at the moment, man, we're head down on that. And Dusty's committed to it. Libby's committed to it. And I am as well.
6: Liberatore gets the start tonight for the Cardinals at 6:45 as they take on the Arizona Diamondbacks in game 3 of this 4-game series. Starting pitching was not the issue last night. 6 1/3 scoreless innings for Kyle Lahey. He only allowed 3 hits on the night. He walked 2 and struck out 3. It was the bullpen that, as well as the offense, that let the Cardinals down. Matt Swanson, in just 1/3 of an inning, gave up 4 runs, 3 of them earned on 3 hits. The Cardinals could not score until the 9th, in which they plated 3. In fact, all of the runs in this game were scored in the 9th inning. The Diamondbacks 4 in the top of the 9th, and the Cardinals 3 in the bottom of the 9th. They lose it. Final score was 4-3. We'll take a look at the NBA draft. Keaton Wagler of Illinois was picked 5th overall last night. We'll go through it for you, and we'll continue to follow the story happening at Busch Stadium today, as well as the big story over at 14th and Clark. Jordan Kyrou has been traded to the Washington Capitals. The Blues have received a player ready now, a prospect ready soon, and a first-round pick for Kyrou. They now have 4 first-round picks coming up this weekend in the NHL draft. We'll go through it for you at 5:45. I'm Tom Ackerman on the home of the Cardinals, 104.1 FM, KMOX.
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12: 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Mexico wraps up the group stage with a low-pressure match against Czechia in Mexico City. Czechia needs a win to boost their odds at making the knockout round. Meanwhile, South Korea still has work to do against South Africa in Monterrey. South Korea is in good shape to advance. South Africa can get into the picture if they get a win. I'm Mike Conti.
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8: All right, it's going on 5:22, and I know it's just Wednesday, but it's going to be another one of those weekends where there's a ton of stuff going on, so people are already planning. Let's check in with our AccuWeather meteorologist, Joe Lundberg, because we do have some stormy weather starting today.
20: We do, although I think today it's just going to be fairly spotty in nature and rather run-of-the-mill garden-variety type thunderstorms that wander through the area. Ahead of it, we'll see some sunshine and we'll get up to about 84. The humidity starts to come up this afternoon. And once it comes up, I think it's going to be here for a while. And partly to mostly cloudy, kind of muggy tonight, those in the upper 60s. Clouds, some sun tomorrow, a humid day with a shower or thunderstorm in the afternoon, 84. It gets a little more serious tomorrow night. Showers and heavier thunderstorms could be flooding, downpours, and gusty winds. Friday, it looks like another stormy day with showers and heavy thunderstorms, a risk for damaging winds, hail, flooding, downpours, the whole nine yards, upper 70s to near 80. And then that starts to move away, and an upper-level ridge of high pressure begins to build over the region this weekend. So it gets to 87 on Saturday with a chance for a thunderstorm or two. Then here comes some brutal heat and humidity starting Sunday. Partly sunny up to 95, and I think we're mid to upper 90s for the first half of next week. Right now, 67 at St. Peter's, 68 in Florissant, 71 and mainly clear downtown at the Arch. From the Saliga Heating and Cooling Weather Desk, I'm AccuWeather meteorologist Joe Lundberg on 104.1 FM KMOX.
8: It is going to be a busy weekend in downtown St. Louis, and one of the big celebrations, of course, is Pride Fest. Jordan Braxton is the Director of Diversity, Equity, and Outreach for Pride St. Louis. Thanks for joining us.
21: Well, good morning. Thanks for inviting me.
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21: This is our 14th year being in the heart of downtown St. Louis, and people can expect just a lot of joy and happiness and community and family-friendly events. Let's start on what's happening on Saturday. So Saturday at 9:30, we're meeting at Keener Plaza for what we're calling a rally for our rights. We're meeting there and then we're going to marching down Market to have a rally on the steps of City Hall because, you know, right now our community is under attack for trans rights, queer rights, voting rights, you know, body autonomy, abortion rights. So we all fight for that together. And then after that, we move to Soldiers Memorial, where we have our wreath laying ceremony as we honor our fallen LGBTQI veterans, because, you know, queer people fought in the wars too. And then main stage starts at 2 o'clock. And then we have AJ and Allie. Those are headliners on Saturday. And then Sunday, of course, we move to the big parade, the big shebang, which we start at 10th and Market and go down to 15th and Market. And we have so many beautiful floats and walking groups and entries. And Sunday's the big day. I can't forget that at 10 a.m. we have our worship service on the festival grounds. All the churches come together and we have a morning worship service. And then at 2 o'clock, main stage begins and we end the day with Icona Pop. And then, of course, one of the best girl groups of all time, En Vogue.
0: Ugh, I know. I couldn't believe it. En Vogue. Back in my early, early DJ days, I played a lot of En Vogue.
21: Oh, my God. Free Your Mind. All those great songs. I can't wait.
0: Last year or the year before, there was a major push to get people to contribute to the Pride celebrations because, unfortunately, a lot of previous sponsors, corporate sponsors, decided to pull out because of the political situation. What are things looking like this year?
21: There has still been some, I'm not going to lie, there have still been some corporations that decided not to return, some that reduced their amounts of their sponsorships. But we have smaller mom and pop and local businesses and community that have stepped up to fill that gap. And I always remind people that Pride started as a protest. We were here long before corporations got into the play, you know, before they started bidding on our pink dollars. So Pride festivals and Pride events have always been community focused. And that's what we're returning to, focus in our community. You'll see on our main stage a lot more of community events. I mean, community organizations. You'll see a lot more in the parade of focusing and highlighting and put our community organizations on top, on front. Because that's what built Pride. Community built Pride. And we have never forgotten that at Pride St. Louis. And as you see some of our year-round activities that we do, we're giving back to the community. We have scholarships that we've given out. We have a community give-back fund where we last spring funded two initiatives in our community. And we also do a Thanksgiving and holiday dinner where last year we served over 600 meals to those who didn't have a meal or a family. So you see, Pride is not just in June. To me, I tell people I'm proud 24/7, 365.
0: So this weekend is a celebration of Pride. And is it a ticketed event? Is it free? Tell us what people should know if they're heading out.
21: A weekend pass is $10. You can go to pridestl.org and order your tickets. If you don't have the $10 or it's a struggle to you, you can always scroll down and get a complimentary ticket. And for those of you out there who want to pay it forward, we'd also have the option that you can buy multiple tickets to help those people who can't afford to go to Pride.
0: And does that $10 pass also include Icona Pop and En Vogue?
21: Yes.
0: Oh, okay.
21: Once you get in those festival gates, you're open to the whole festival ground. Just come on and have a great time. And most of all, come and be joyful. During these hard times, people are trying to suppress and oppress our joy. But they're never going to do that.
0: That is Jordan Braxton. She is the Director of Diversity Equity Outreach for Pride St. Louis. And Pride Fest is this Saturday and Sunday downtown.
21: Thank you. And don't forget the parade at noon on Sunday.
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2: It is 5:30 and we have mostly clear skies. It's 64 degrees in downtown St. Louis. I'm Debbie Monterey.
3: And I'm Tom Ackerman. That road work on 70 just west of 64 is causing some slowdowns again. This is pretty much a daily occurrence. Wentzville just west of 64 on eastbound and westbound 70, but it looks like a little more eastbound. A couple miles back up there, and you'll just have to plan a little more time if you're coming in from that direction. Times of sun and clouds, more humid this afternoon with a thunderstorm in parts of the area through early evening, a high 84 today. Partly to mostly cloudy, warm and humid overnight, low 69. Now, the thunderstorm activity increases starting tomorrow night, high 84 during the day, showers and heavy thunderstorms Thursday night, Friday showers and heavy thunderstorms in the forecast. Hail and damaging wind gusts as well, high of 79 degrees. Currently, we have a mostly clear sky in downtown St. Louis. It's 64 at the Arch.
2: The St. Louis County Council did not take a vote on a bill to fund medical services at the jails through the end of the year. The county executive says cuts begin today.
4: Ahead of the contract for over half the medical staff at the jails expiring at the end of the month, the County Justice Centers for Adults and Juveniles will make serious cuts to services. Councilwoman Shalonda Webb says she continues to hold the bill providing the funding until she gets a meeting with Health Director Dr. Kanika Cunningham.
5: She is welcome to come to her CDL meeting with those personnel that we have asked for tomorrow and in the past so we can move forward.
4: Dr. Cunningham says the council has canceled previously scheduled meetings with her. She outlined some of the cuts.
6: Limited medicine distribution, eliminating routine sick call slips, chronic care clinics, a dramatic increase in 911 calls.
4: Other cuts include reducing intaking by requiring medical exams be done at hospitals and pulling correctional officers out of the facility to watch detainees receiving care at hospitals. Sean Malone, KMOX News.
7: I'm going to call for public hearing and as well as documents to be displayed to the public for a period of a minimum of 10 days.
3: That's Missouri State Representative Tricia Burns introducing legislation that will require transparency on all data centers before decisions are made, especially when it includes taxpayer dollars, whether local, state, or federal.
7: I also want to understand the workforce. I truly want to know how many people they plan on hiring, what those conditions would be like for those employees, and what it would look like long term.
3: Burns tells KMOX she has seen reports from other states that were promised a great deal of employment, and that was not the case.
2: Missouri State Representative Don Mayhew announcing alongside a coalition of fellow members of the Missouri House, urging Governor Mike Kehoe to call a special session. The proposed session is hoped to specifically address the pressing challenges and community concerns brought on by the rapid expansion of large-scale data centers across Missouri.
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10: It is 5:37. We are going to check the roadways and the weather. We've got a lot of storms that are going to be moving through the area, unfortunately. So hopefully if you had outdoor plans, you took care of it yesterday. More details on the way, but right now it's time for your money report. 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
11: This is Bloomberg Money Minute. The cost of diesel in the U.S. has fallen below $5 a gallon for the first time since mid-March, giving some relief for one of the economy's most important fuels. According to AAA, the national average price is now at $4.98 a gallon this morning. That's down from a peak of $5.69 in April. Yesterday was a bruising sell-off for several technology giants. Concerns are growing that the artificial intelligence frenzy that powered the bull market might be overblown. The S&P 500 tumbled close to 1.5%. This morning, stocks are attempting a comeback. S&P futures are rising 12 points. And SpaceX managed to break its three-day losing streak, rising a little less than 1% yesterday. Before the bumpy ride of the past few trading sessions, the company was enjoying plenty of fanfare with the biggest ever initial public offering. 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Courtney Donahoe, Bloomberg Radio.
12: 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And this summer, when you're out there with your friends and family celebrating America's birthday, crack open an ice-cold Budweiser. 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
10: It is time for us to say good morning to Roger Brand. He's in the Overhead Door Company of St. Louis Traffic Center.
13: Well, it's a good start to our Wednesday morning so far, Debbie, out there. This traffic report's a service of Scott Credit Union. If you're headed out on the highways, as Tom mentioned, we're used to our delays these days out on 70 in the Wentzville area. And actually, I've backed up traffic both ways this morning. Normally, this time of day, it's westbound. But westbound 70 is backed up from Wentzville Parkway out to David Hochul Parkway. But eastbound 70, east of Forestell through David Hochul Parkway toward Wentzville Parkway, is also bumper-to-bumper. So it's sort of equidistant delays both directions there on Interstate 70 out west in St. Charles County to start the morning off. The other work zones, especially normally, at least in the afternoons, have a lot of delays on the Illinois side this morning. Everything looks good for you there. We do have one sick case reported. Southbound 67 south of the Clark Bridge, they sent emergency crews a few minutes ago. I'm not seeing any delays through there, however, so okay for the time being at that location. Next update at 5:50 from the Overhead Door Company of St. Louis Traffic.
12: AccuWeather's Joe Lundberg with the very latest on our weather. And Joe, it does involve some thunderstorm activity. You are telling us a high of 84 today, more humid this afternoon, partly to mostly cloudy, warm and humid overnight, low of 69 degrees. Now, looking ahead, here is Joe Lundberg.
14: KMOX AccuWeather. Times of sun and clouds today, becoming more humid this afternoon with a thunderstorm in the area through early evening, the high 84. Partly to mostly cloudy, warm and humid overnight, though 69. For tomorrow, more clouds and sun and humid with a shower and thunderstorm in the afternoon, high 84. Showers and heavy thunderstorms tomorrow night can produce damaging winds and cause flash flooding. From the Saliga Heating and Cooling Weather Desk, I'm AccuWeather meteorologist Joe Lundberg on 104.1 FM KMOX.
12: Thank you, Joe. We have a 64-degree temperature with a mostly clear sky downtown at the Arch.
10: It has been a little more than a year now since Pope Leo XIV was elected pontiff. How do Americans feel so far about the first American pope? KMOX religion editor Fred Bottomer spoke with the Pew Research Center's Patricia Tevington about a new survey just out.
15: So we find that about 8 in 10 U.S. Catholics say that their overall opinion of Pope Leo XIV is very or mostly favorable. And that's slightly down from the last time that we asked it in summer of 2025. But it's overall fairly positive. And we find it fairly positive across the board among different types of Catholics. So among Catholics who attend Mass weekly, among Catholics who attend monthly or yearly, among white Catholics, among Hispanic Catholics, among men and women, all these groups, the majority of them see Pope Leo favorably. But we do find a pretty substantial partisan gap. So while it's the case that both Catholics who are Democrats or lean towards the Democratic Party and Catholics who are Republican or lean towards the Republican Party, both majorities of those in both groups see Pope Leo favorably, there's a pretty substantial divide. So 84% of Catholic Democrats say that they view him favorably, and the share among Catholic Republicans is 72%.
16: Did you ask about how Catholics feel about Pope Leo's approach to the Trump administration?
15: Yes. So the survey was conducted kind of in the midst of Pope Leo and Donald Trump's public tensions over the conflict in Iran and other things. And so we asked respondents, do you think Pope Leo XIV has been too critical of the Trump administration, has not been critical enough of the Trump administration, is striking the right balance, or are you not sure? And we also asked kind of vice versa. Do you think Donald Trump has been too critical of Pope Leo XIV, has not been critical enough, is striking the right balance, or is not sure? And similarly, we also see a pretty striking partisan divide here. So among Catholics who are Democrats or lean Democratic, 70% said that Trump has been too critical of Leo, and only about a third of Catholic Republicans say the same. On the other side, about 4 in 10 Catholic Republicans say that Pope Leo has been too critical of the Trump administration, and just 3% of Catholic Democrats say that Pope Leo has been too critical of Trump.
10: That is Patricia Tevington, a research associate with the Pew Research Center.
12: Let's start things off with baseball and get the latest from the broadcast booth.
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18: With Ricky Horton, I'm John Rooney. Last night, Jordan Walker lost a ball in the lights. It proved to be a base hit at medium right. And that was the beginning of a four-run top of the ninth inning for Arizona. The Cardinals answered with three, but came up a run short as the Diamondbacks evened the series with a 4-3 win.
19: Cardinals worked very hard to get the potential tying run on base, some big hits in the ninth inning. But the top of the ninth inning, a little bit sloppy. Again, that ball dropped in front of Walker. He just couldn't see it. And then things just spiraled after that. But really good starts from both their starter, Rodriguez, and the Cardinals starter, Kyle Leahy.
18: Max Rajic had a good goal of it in his home major league debut as he put up zero.
19: Very competitive appearance from Max Rajic. He was very sharp.
18: Let's see what Matthew Liberatore can do after a very brief outing in Kansas City his last time out. He'll go tonight against the Diamondbacks, airtime 5:50, but I'll bring you the first pitch at 6:45 in game three of the series.
12: Jordan Kyrou has been traded from the St. Louis Blues to the Washington Capitals. The Blues announced the deal yesterday, completing a trade that involves numerous players. First, let's talk about Kyrou, who was one of the best goal scorers on this team. He had 18 goals, however, this past season. Numbers down a little bit, 72 games, 18 goals, 28 assists for 46 points. He ranked fifth on the Blues in 488 regular season games, played over eight seasons. He had 168 goals. The Toronto native was selected in the second round of the 2016 NHL entry draft. So the Blues have had him for a decade. He goes to Washington, and in that deal, the Blues receive another first-round pick. They now have four first-round picks in the draft coming up this weekend. Numbers 11, 15, 16, and 29. They also receive forward Connor McMichael from Washington. He's 25 years old. He appeared in 78 games for Washington last season, registering 46 points with 30 penalty minutes. They also get Milton Gastrin, who's a 19-year-old originally drafted by the Capitals in the second round last year. The native of Sweden played last season in the Swedish Hockey League. He was the captain of that team, dressed in 39 games, 10 goals, 14 assists. So the Blues get McMichael, Gastrin, and a first-round pick for Kyrou. And again, they have four first-round picks. Now, will they package those for a higher pick? We'll see if there are any takers out there. That's easier said than done. Doug Armstrong is going to address the media a little bit more this morning at 11, and then we will carry the press conference today at 1 o'clock on the Cardinals side after the Gashouse Gang with Bill DeWitt Jr., Bill DeWitt III, as well as Anouk Kurunaratne and Chaim Bloom addressing ownership and leadership as they look at organizational leadership. Perhaps some alignment there as the Cardinals announce those a little bit later today. The NBA draft first round is in the books, and Keaton Wagler, the Illinois star, is now a Los Angeles Clipper. They picked him fourth overall in the NBA draft last night. He was a standout freshman for the Fighting Illini last season. The Washington Wizards selected forward A.J. DeBanza, who led the nation in scoring in one season at BYU. The other picks, the Utah Jazz took Kansas freshman Darren Peterson. Memphis took Duke freshman Cameron Boozer. Do you get sense a theme here? A lot of freshmen were taken early. Chicago took North Carolina, freshman Caleb Wilson with the number 4 pick, and then Wagler goes 5th to the Clippers. I'm Tom Ackerman on the home of the Cardinals, 104.1 FM, KMOX.
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21: 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The biggest stars showed up again on Monday at the World Soccer Championship. Argentina's Lionel Messi scores twice as Argentina blanks Austria 2-0. France's Kylian Mbappe scores twice. France gets by Iraq 3-0. And Norway's Erling Haaland scores twice. Norway gets past Senegal 3-2. And in the nightcap, Algeria beats Jordan 2-1. I'm Nick Costos.
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13: Well, we're looking great, except out in the Wensville area right now, Debbie. This traffic report's a service at Chesterfield, Fence and Deck, and obviously it's no surprise. Road work just running a tick late, but it's usually we're used to this every day. They're picking up the road work westbound 70, and you see delays. We have a backup, actually, from Highway Z, bumper to bumper, all the way to David Hochul Parkway. Now, the good news is, earlier we had delays from Forestella into that area, and now it's just a little slow approaching Wensville Parkway on the eastbound side, so the eastbound's doing much better. Westbound's about the same, maybe a touch worse as we had a little traffic in. They picked up overnight road work westbound 44 at 100 Washington. I really wasn't seeing much in the way of delays there, and I don't see delays in the rest of the work zones. They took care of that sick case 67 south of the Clark Bridge as well. 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
12: Weather-wise, Roger, we're looking pretty good today. More humid this afternoon. We do have a thunderstorm in parts of the area through early evening we need to be aware of. A high today of 84 degrees. Partly to mostly cloudy, warm and humid overnight, low 69. Tomorrow, a threat of heavy thunderstorms in the afternoon, a high of 84. Currently, it's 64 downtown.
10: A symbolic vote in the Senate Tuesday after they adopted a House-passed Iran War Powers resolution by a vote of 50 to 48. While it won't do much to curb the White House from striking Iran again, it does send a strong message to President Trump.
12: Senator Richard Blumenthal, a Democrat from Connecticut, expressed concerns it would not prevent things from escalating.
26: I hope we can avoid a restart of this disastrous, unnecessary conflict, but it will depend on smart, strategic, negotiation.
12: Lower-level talks in Switzerland are continuing following Vice President J.D. Vance's return to the U.S.
10: Trump is expected to meet with Republican senators today, and some say they're hoping to get an update on Iran. The Iranians say they never agreed to welcome back U.N. nuclear inspectors, something the Trump administration claims is in the deal. Here's ABC's Luis Martinez.
1: Every ship is still there. All the aircraft are still there. All the ground troops that were in the region providing support, logistics, they're still there. Nothing has changed. And part of that is because, as we heard from President Trump, if he feels that at some point the Iranians are not going through with negotiations, he always keeps open that threat that all cards are on the table and that he could restart potential military operations against Iran.
12: The House of Representatives voted overwhelmingly in favor of a bill that addresses the housing market for the first time in decades. It incentivizes the construction of new homes and places restrictions on private equity firms that buy houses. The measure also passed in the Senate and now heads to President Trump, who's expressed support for the bill. Here's ABC's Elizabeth Schultz saying the bill targets Wall Street firms that buy homes.
2: What it really does is restricts the purchase of new single-family homes by large institutional investors that already own at least 350 single-family homes. In other words, this really is trying to target the biggest investors that, you know, might just be buying up these properties in large sums and then trying to rent them out.
10: A stark warning on Capitol Hill about safety in the skies. An airline industry rep claims the close calls between planes that have made headlines in recent months may only be a small portion of the number of safety scares nationwide.
4: Lawmakers are debating whether to require GPS-based tracking technology on planes, which can show flight crews the traffic around them. Congress is split. The Senate wants to require the technology on nearly every plane and limit the military's ability to fly with it switched off. But House lawmakers want a different approach due to concern about costs and military security.
10: That's ABC's Hannah Batah.
12: Bill Gates told lawmakers earlier this month that Jeffrey Epstein was plotting to blackmail him about his extramarital affairs.
5: After Microsoft co-founder Bill Gates tried to end his relationship with Jeffrey Epstein, the convicted sex offender attempted to use compromising information about Gates' extramarital affairs to force his way back into Gates' life, he told the House Oversight Committee earlier this month, according to a transcript of the closed-door testimony released Tuesday. Gates, according to the transcript, said Epstein used an advisor to send him veiled threats, appeared to coach Gates' advisor on how to potentially blackmail him, and mixed fact and fiction to leverage compromising information against the software billionaire. Peter Harlambous, ABC News.
10: It is 5:56.
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12: Let's talk about the Great Missouri Athletic Club. They have so much going on in three different locations right now. It's hard to keep up, even as a member, as a guest. And that's the best part, is that you have the options. You know they have a great staff at each of the three places. It's such a great place to unwind. Let's start with the MAC here in downtown St. Louis. 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So they pull in big events on the weekend, like weddings and parties and all kinds of great things that go on throughout the summer. Now, the MAC West is all about summer. 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It means summer to us. And the newest is the MAC Clayton, just a fantastic space on the top two floors of the Pierre Laclede Center, just bustling right now with food and drink and a great service up there. They even have added a cigar lounge. It's unbelievable. 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
10: Here is Roger Brandon, the Overhead Door Company of St. Louis Traffic Center.
13: Well, we still got our backup, Debbie, on westbound 70. It's running from Wentzville Parkway or approaching Wentzville Parkway out to David Hochul Parkway. I don't see any traffic coming through at David Hochul right now. They should be picking up overnight road work there. Next update at 610 from the Overhead Door Company of St. Louis Traffic Center.
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15: ABC News, I'm Sherry Preston. The head of the UN's nuclear watchdog this morning signaling that international inspectors will be heading for Iran's nuclear sites. As for when, President Trump was asked about that.
16: From your view, Mr. President, when will those inspectors actually be on the ground?
17: At the appropriate time. At the appropriate time. There's no rush, but they'll be on the ground at the appropriate time.
15: The president not happy with a vote in the Senate yesterday.
27: On this motion, the yeas are 50, the nays are 48. The concurrent motion is agreed to.
15: The tally is the Senate for the first time approved a war powers resolution demanding that President Trump get congressional approval for any more military action in Iran. The president calling the resolution meaningless for Republicans voting in favor of the measure. President will face Senate Republicans today as he heads to Capitol Hill for a GOP lunch. Europe is still sweltering, parts of France hitting 111 degrees yesterday. This is ABC News. The Justice Department announcing one of the biggest healthcare fraud crackdowns ever, as ABC's Karen Waugh reports. More than 450 people are now facing charges connected to $6 billion in alleged scams involving taxpayer money.
28: In one case, a nurse practitioner allegedly ran a $900 million scheme billing Medicare for unnecessary skin grafts. Officials say she took that money and bought an $800,000 necklace, a Ferrari, and a luxury vacation. The FBI also announced two more suspects on its most wanted fraudsters list, allegedly connected to nearly $700 million in medical testing schemes.
15: At the NBA draft last night, the Detroit Pistons picked Kareem Lopez, who became the first Mexican-born player ever to be drafted in the first round. He wore a jacket lined with Mexican flags. The first pick of the night was BYU freshman A.J. DeBonsta, selected by the Washington Wizards. I'm Sherry Preston, ABC News.
10: It is 6:02, and we do have clouds downtown, but I do see some sunshine trying to peek out right now. It is 64 degrees downtown. I'm Debbie Monterey.
12: And I'm Tom Ackerman. A Missouri state representative is going to introduce legislation on data centers and transparency. Tricia Burns is having the first hearing on the issue.
29: First off, I want these NDAs to be a thing of the past. Now, I understand branding can be a concern, but outside of that, we can't even ask, for instance, a hydrogeologist cannot tell you what the situation is for water.
12: Representative Burns tells KMOX that can only be done if they know the exact location of the data center. The representative will call for public hearings as well as documents displayed for the public to see at a minimum for 10 days before decisions are made on data centers.
10: St. Louis County will begin cutting medical services at the County Justice Center, though technically the funds don't run out until the end of the month.
3: The county council has been sitting on a bill providing the needed funds until they meet with the director of the health department, Dr. Kanika Cunningham. Councilwoman Shalonda Webb is wondering why the cuts to service are coming a week before the contract expires.
8: I don't know why they're saying that all fire departments and police departments starting on tomorrow, that you must send your residents that you are detaining to the hospital to get that check-in process.
3: County Executive Dr. Sam Page.
9: We have to take the next 5 days or 7 days to prepare for something we've never done before, which is provide skeleton emergency medical services inside the jail and coordinate with emergency services in the community.
3: Other coming changes include having correctional officers leave the jail to watch detainees in the hospital where they will begin receiving medical care. Sean Malone, KMOX News.
12: The FAA has been called in to investigate a plane crash near Bismarck, Missouri. The plane went down just before 10:30 in the morning yesterday at Lake Avalon Road. In a Facebook posting, St. Francis County Sheriff Jeff Kreitz reports there were no injuries. St. Francis deputies have Lake Avalon Road closed indefinitely.
10: The city of St. Louis does not have to pay a man wrongly convicted on federal drug crimes, according to the Missouri Supreme Court. Michael Holmes always maintained his innocence and served 5 years of a 25-year sentence until it turned out the two police officers who arrested him in 2003 lied in his case and engaged in repeated misconduct. But the high court overturned Holmes' $2.5 million settlement awarded by a federal jury, saying the city is exempt under the legal doctrine of sovereign immunity. That's according to the Post-Dispatch.
12: Former police officer Bobby Lee Garrett served prison time for, among other things, stealing money, planting drugs, making false statements, and false arrests to cover his crimes. Former officer Shell Sharp testified he saw Holmes drop a bag of drugs. Holmes said that never happened.
10: A bus driver with the Dunklin R5 school district has been charged after allegedly drinking just prior to driving dozens of children. This happened in February. According to a probable cause statement, Donna Brennan of Crystal City faces one count of DWI, 37 counts of endangering the welfare of a child. She was caught on surveillance footage drinking a Coors Light at Cade's Playground in Herculaneum, later admitted to drinking half a beer. Two officers.
12: Brennan's blood alcohol level registered at 0.029. She drove a bus that had 40 passengers, with 37 of them children under the age of 17. Brennan was terminated on the day of the incident, according to a statement from the Dunklin R5 school district. Parents were also notified that same day.
10: Gravois Avenue, the most dangerous road last year in St. Louis City. According to TrailNet's State of Our Streets report, 23 motor vehicle crashes occurred on Gravois last year, resulting in 19 injuries and 4 deaths.
18: So we do see Gravois this year as both having the highest number of crashes involving vulnerable road users and the most fatalities. In previous years, it's always been in the top 3, 4, or 5 for the region as well. So this is a consistent problem.
10: The author of that report, Eric Helmer, encourages residents to weigh in on the current discussions between the city and the Missouri Department of Transportation. They're redesigning Gravois to make it safer.
12: The McDonald Planetarium has been closed for some technological upgrades. It's getting a new star projector to replace the one installed in 2001.
19: The star projector itself is the first of its kind in the United States. It's a Godot Chiron 3, which is a bit of a mouthful, but it's built by a Japanese company. In fact, the original company that built the first star projector here in St. Louis in the 60s.
12: And now it's time for the grand reopening, July 18th. Planetarium Director Will Snyder says the new projector will still be able to show the starry sky, but now you'll feel like you're flying through the universe, seeing planets and more. There's new sound system as well and new programming.
10: I can't wait for that.
12: That's going to be awesome.
10: I've been to the Science Center so many times, I've never seen a show at the Planetarium.
12: Oh,
10: never.
12: Baby.
10: Can you believe that?
12: Yeah, you're going to love it.
10: Well, I'm going to see one now, that's for sure.
12: I know that. 607, we're going to get a report from Roger Brand at 6.
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10: 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We need to get you updated on your ride in. Let's get the very latest from Roger Brand. He's in the overhead door company of St. Louis Traffic Center.
13: Well, Debbie, everything's pretty much back on the go now, which is good news on westbound Highway 70 coming out through that Wentzville Parkway area. The road work got picked up just a couple minutes late, not really a big deal. Right now, I'm seeing a little bit of a backup, a little jam on northbound 270 coming up the hill from just north of Doherty Ferry toward Manchester. I do see a couple of cars on the right shoulder, so I'm assuming it was a minor crash. It was maybe in the traffic lanes, and it got cleared over to the shoulder quickly. They don't look very heavily damaged at all, but there is, again, a little bit of a backup there north of Doherty Ferry through Manchester right now on northbound Highway 270. Other than that, we look good, even in the construction zones. Like I said, Wentzville's back to normal. Not enough volume to cause delays in the other areas, but we have seen consistent delays the last few days since they started a project Monday, northbound 255 from 5570 up to Horseshoe Lake Road. But even there right now, things are on the go in downtown. Of course, 44 still closed between the Mutual Veterans and Poplar Bridges. Eastbound 70, though, still looks good, headed for Tucker. Next update at 620 from the Overhead Door Company of St. Louis Traffic.
23: Near you.
24: A mix of sun and clouds today and becoming more humid for the afternoon hours. Watch out for an afternoon or evening thunderstorm as well, the high 84. Partly to mostly cloudy, warm and sticky overnight, low 69. For tomorrow, more clouds and sun and humid. Look for a shower or thunderstorm at the afternoon, high 84. Some showers and heavier thunderstorms tomorrow night can produce damaging winds and cause flash flooding. For Friday, mostly cloudy and humid with a couple of showers and heavy thunderstorms, the high 79. From the Saliga Heating and Cooling Weather Desk, I'm AccuWeather meteorologist Joe Lundberg on 104.1 FM KMOX.
12: We're mostly cloudy downtown, 64 in Florissant, 64 in St. Peter's, and 64 degrees at the Arch.
10: It is 6:11, and Madison County State's Attorney Tom Hain says a Collinsville man has been found guilty of aggravated battery in connection with a machete attack during a 4th of July gathering in 2024. 29-year-old Jorge Barrera had a bench trial. The attack apparently stemmed from a disagreement over a parking spot at a Collinsville apartment complex. Barrera will be sentenced at a later date.
12: Missouri's number of abuse and neglect cases among the elderly and disabled is on the rise. In 2025, roughly 43,000 reports were made to Missouri's Adult Abuse and Neglect Hotline, an increase of about 1,300 over the previous year. Tim Jackson with Missouri's Adult Protective Services says self-neglect cases bring in the state's most reports.
25: Maybe a person has always been able to take care of their personal needs, their own activities of daily living, but they've gotten to a point where they are struggling with those. Maybe they can't do their own bathing or showering, preparing meals. Their home may be in disrepair.
12: Jackson says financial exploitation follows and has been on the rise for several years, often by family members.
10: Pope Leo XIV getting high marks from most American Catholics a little over a year since his election.
26: 78% of U.S. Catholics have a favorable view of Pope Leo, down slightly from 84% last summer. Pew researcher Patricia Tevington.
0: And we find it fairly positive across the board among different types of Catholics. So among Catholics who attend Mass weekly, among Catholics who attend monthly or yearly, among white Catholics, among Hispanic Catholics, among men and women, all these groups, the majority of them see Pope Leo favorably.
26: But Catholics were split about Pope Leo's criticism of the Trump administration. While 19% say Leo has been too critical of the president, 16% say he hasn't been critical enough. 35% say he's striking the right balance. Fred Bottomer, KMOX News.
6: I'm willing to call a special session so that we can get a vote on it long before the veto session, if that's possible.
12: Illinois Governor J.B. Pritzker talking about getting a deal done with the Bears to keep them in Illinois before the General Assembly's veto session.
6: What I think we've all learned is what the Indiana legislature chose to do is to foist it all off on the counties and the cities around which the stadium that they want to have move there would be. And so guess what? They don't have a tax that's passed to help pay for it there.
12: Pritzker says Illinois does not want to raise taxes on its residents, but adds they have offered infrastructure support, which is mostly what the Bears have been asking for.
10: Three St. Louis University pilots will be part of the historic all-female air race classic this week. Sophomore Bella Castro is on the team.
11: In 1929, we had the first female graduate from St. Louis University racing.
10: They took off from St. Louis Regional Airport yesterday. The race ends in Mount Vernon Friday.
12: Today in downtown St. Louis, a 1 o'clock news conference at Busch Stadium. The Cardinals called that last night, saying important news related to ownership and organizational leadership. In attendance will be team chairman Bill DeWitt Jr., his son, Bill DeWitt III, who is currently the president, Anouk Karuna-Rodney, the vice president of business operations, and Chaim Bloom, president of baseball operations. KMOX will carry the news conference live at 1 o'clock. It will originate from Busch Stadium. We'll continue on with the Gas House Gang and carry that press conference again 1 o'clock today at Busch Stadium. The Cardinals play tonight at 6:45, it's a 5:50 pregame, and so far, Matt Pauly, they have split the first two of this four-game series.
14: It's a clear step forward for pitcher Kyle Leahy, who throws a career-high 6 1/3 shutout innings, giving the Cardinals their second-longest scoreless outing from a starter this year. He gives up 3 hits, all doubles. He only strikes out 3, but he utilizes the strikeout to get out of multiple runner at third, less than 2-out situations. Manager Oliver Marmol thinks highly of the start.
16: He did really well and kept the pitch count down in order to go back out there. But really nice job by Kyle. He didn't get ahead of a whole lot of guys today, but still made pitches when needed. A lot of the misses were close. But overall, man, the mix was good. I like him stranding those runners early with the punch out up top and then the front hip sinker to get him looking there. But that was a really impressive outing by him. So something we need to continue to build off of, but solid.
14: In what turns into a 4-3 loss for the Cardinals against the Diamondbacks, Leahy does not factor into the decision. He has just one decision in his last 6 starts after a decision in 9 of his first 14. At Busch Stadium, Matt Pauly, KMOX Sports.
12: Again, a 6:45 start, 5:50 pregame, Gas House Gang at noon, and make sure to stay with us at 1 for that special news conference with Bill DeWitt Jr., Bill DeWitt III, Anouk Karuna-Rodney, and Chaim Bloom at 1 o'clock. The Blues have traded Jordan Kyrou to the Washington Capitals. They've acquired forwards Connor McMichael and Milton Gastron, along with the 16th overall selection in the NHL draft this weekend. That means the Blues now have 4 picks in the first round, picks 11, 15, and 16, and 29. Are they going to use them all? Are they going to trade some of them? We shall see. McMichael's only 25 years old, appeared in 78 games for Washington last season, 14 goals and 32 assists. Kyrou, who is a goal scorer, appeared in 72 games. He scored 18 goals, posting 28 assists, so a bit of a down year for him, although he has 168 goals over his 8 NHL seasons with the Blues. He was drafted by them a decade ago. Gastron is interesting. He's a Swedish player, was a captain on the Swedish Hockey League team that he played for. He's only 19, and the Blues apparently really like him. He dressed in 39 games, totaled 24 points, 10 goals and 14 assists and 4 penalty minutes. And again, they also add a first round pick, all of that for Jordan Kyrou. Keaton Wagler goes fourth in the NBA draft. The Fighting Illini guard, who is a freshman sensation, goes to the Los Angeles Clippers. Number one pick was BYU freshman AJ DeBanza. He was the number one pick to the Wizards. He led the nation in scoring this past season, averaging 25.5 points per game. He had 43 points in a game that broke BYU's freshman scoring record. I'm Tom Ackerman on the home of the Cardinals, 104.1 FM KMOX.
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10: It is 6:20 and here we are. It's Wednesday. It's June 24th. We're going to take a look at that forecast in just a moment, but it starts to get stormy. Not this morning, though. That's the good news. Roger Brand has a look at your ride-in from the Overhead Door Company of St. Louis Traffic Center.
13: Yeah, we're looking good on the roadways right now as well, Debbie. This traffic report is service of McKelvey Homes. In fact, the little delay we had northbound 270 coming up through Manchester where we had a minor crash is pretty well thinned out completely. In fact, only one of the two cars is left on the shoulder. They got over to the shoulder pretty quickly, so the jam never got all that bad. And like I said, it's already thinned out. It looks good for you running through there. I just see a little bit of a backup right now northbound. Tesson Ferry approaching Kennerly, but it's not even midway back to Butler Hill. 30's just a little heavy right at the 270 lights there. Downtown eastbound 70 still looks good coming through the work zone at Tucker. I do see a little bit of a roadwork slowdown on the Illinois side. Eastbound 5570 east of 203 just for a brief duration, but that's the only construction delay I'm seeing in the area so far. Next update at 6:30 from the Overhead Door Company of St. Louis Traffic.
12: Clouds, more humid, possible thunderstorm day. Sounds like a typical St. Louis summer day. High today, 84 degrees, more humid in the afternoon with that thunderstorm in parts of the area through early evening. Partly to mostly cloudy, warm and humid overnight, low 69. Tomorrow, more clouds than sun, humid with a shower and thunderstorm around in the afternoon, a high of 84. Then heavy thunderstorms tomorrow night are in the forecast, so we'll keep an eye on that for sure. Right now, we have a mostly cloudy sky, 65 downtown at the Arch.
10: It is going to be a busy weekend in downtown St. Louis, and one of the big celebrations, of course, is Pride Fest. Jordan Braxton is the Director of Diversity, Equity, and Outreach for Pride St. Louis. Thanks for joining us.
1: Well, good morning. Thanks for inviting me.
10: Where is it this year, and what's going on?
1: This is our 14th year being in the heart of downtown St. Louis, and people can expect just a lot of joy and happiness and community and family-friendly events. Let's start on what's happening on Saturday. So Saturday at 9:30, we're meeting at Keener Plaza for what we're calling a rally for our rights. We're meeting there, and they want to marching down Market to have a rally on the steps of City Hall because, you know, right now our community is under attack for trans rights, queer rights, voting rights, you know, body autonomy, abortion rights. So we all fight for that together. And then after that, we move to Soldiers Memorial, where we have our wreath-laying ceremony as we honor our fallen LGBTQI veterans because, you know, queer people fought in the wars, too. And then main stage starts at 2 o'clock. And then we have AJ and Allie. Those are headliners on Saturday. And then Sunday, of course, we move to the big parade, the big shebang, which we start at 10th and Market and go down to 15th and Market. And we have so many beautiful floats and walking groups and entries. And Sunday's the big day. I can't forget that at 10 a.m. we have our worship service on the festival grounds. All the churches come together and we have a morning worship service. And then at 2 o'clock, main stage begins. And we end the day with Icona Pop. And then, of course, one of the best girl groups of all time, En Vogue.
10: Ugh, I know. I couldn't believe it. En Vogue. Back in my early, early DJ days, I played a lot of En Vogue.
1: Oh my God. Free Your Mind. All those great songs. I can't wait.
10: Last year, the year before, there was a major push to get people to contribute to the Pride celebrations because, unfortunately, a lot of previous sponsors, corporate sponsors, decided to pull out because of the political situation. What are things looking like this year?
1: There has still been some, I'm not going to lie, there have still been some corporations that decided not to return, some that reduced their amounts of their sponsorships. But we have smaller mom and pop and local businesses and community that have stepped up to fill that gap. And I always remind people that Pride started as a protest. We were here long before corporations got into the play, you know, before they started bidding on our pink dollars. So Pride festivals and Pride events have always been community focused. And that's what we're returning to, focus on our community. You'll see on our main stage a lot more of community events. I mean, community organizations. You'll see a lot more in the parade of focusing and highlighting and put our community organizations on top, on front. Because that's what built Pride. Community built Pride. And we have never forgotten that at Pride St. Louis. And as you see some of our year-round activities that we do, we're giving back to the community. We have scholarships that we've given out. We have a community give-back fund where we last spring funded two initiatives in our community. And we also do a Thanksgiving and holiday dinner where last year we served over 600 meals to those who didn't have a meal or a family. So you see, Pride is not just in June. To me, I tell people I'm proud 24/7, 365.
10: So this weekend is a celebration of Pride. And is it a ticketed event? Is it free? Tell us what people should know if they're heading out.
1: A weekend pass is $10. You can go to pridestl.org and order your tickets. If you don't have the $10 or it's a struggle to you, you can always scroll down and get a complimentary ticket. And for those of you out there who want to pay it forward, we'd also have the option that you can buy multiple tickets to help those people who can't afford to go to Pride.
10: And does that $10 pass also include Icona Pop and En Vogue?
1: Yes.
10: Oh, okay.
1: Once you get in those festival gates, you're open to the whole festival ground. Just come on and have a great time. And most of all, come and be joyful. During these hard times, people are trying to suppress and oppress our joy. But they're never going to do that.
10: That is Jordan Braxton. She is the Director of Diversity, Equity, Outreach for Pride St. Louis. And Pride Fest is this Saturday and Sunday downtown.
1: Thank you. And don't forget the parade at noon on Sunday.
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1: It is 6:30, and it is time for us to get you an update of traffic and weather. First, let me tell you that it's 64 degrees, officially cloudy, although I do see a bit of sunshine downtown. I'm Debbie Monterey.
2: And I'm Tom Ackerman. Here's Roger Brand in the Overhead Door Company of St. Louis Traffic Center.
3: Well, it's getting a little busier out there, but it's still a pretty good run for most folks if you're getting out the door, getting onto the roadways. If you're traveling on northbound Teston Ferry, we still have a little bit of a backup about midway up from Butler Hill to Kennerly. Eastbound 30, definitely more of a congestion, more backed up coming up the hill from Mauer Industrial to 270 out west. Southbound 61, a little slow. Approaching the 6470 interchange, getting onto those highways that once you do it, they're both in great shape coming across the Missouri River bridges. Seeing a little road work slow down in a couple of spots downtown. Eastbound 5570, east of 203 briefly. Northbound 255, starting to see delays from 5570. Up to Horseshoe Lake Road, not a jam, but it is a slowdown there. And coming across westbound, it's a little busy on the Poplar Street Bridge as well. Next update at 6:40 from the Overhead Door Company of St. Louis Traffic Center.
1: The weather today, well, it starts out all right, but by the time we get to this afternoon, we're looking at a thunderstorm in parts of the area that may run through this evening. Otherwise, sun and clouds and a high of 84. Showers and thunderstorms tomorrow afternoon, again, a high of 84. We could see some showers and heavy thunderstorms tomorrow night. Right now, it is partly sunny and 64.
2: It's 6:31. The St. Louis County Council did not take a vote on a bill to fund the medical services contract at the jails through the end of the year. County executive says the cuts begin today.
4: Ahead of the contract for over half the medical staff at the jails expiring at the end of the month, the County Justice Centers for Adults and Juveniles will make serious cuts to services. Councilwoman Shalonda Webb says she continues to hold the bill providing the funding until she gets a meeting with Health Director Dr. Kanika Cunningham.
5: She is welcome to come to her CDL meeting with those personnel that we have asked for tomorrow and in the past so we can move forward.
4: Dr. Cunningham says the council has canceled previously scheduled meetings with her. She outlined some of the cuts.
6: Limited medicine distribution, eliminating routine sick call slips, chronic care clinics, a dramatic increase in 911 calls.
4: Other cuts include reducing intaking by requiring medical exams be done at hospitals and pulling correctional officers out of the facility to watch detainees receiving care at hospitals. Sean Malone, KMOX News.
7: I'm going to call for public hearing and as well as documents to be displayed to the public for a period of a minimum of 10 days.
1: That is St. Charles area state representative Tricia Burns introducing legislation that would require transparency on all data centers before decisions are made, especially when it includes taxpayer dollars, whether local, state or federal.
7: I also want to understand the workforce. I truly want to know how many people they plan on hiring, what those conditions would be like for those employees, and what it would look like long term.
1: Burns tells KMOX she has seen reports from other states where they were promised a great deal of jobs that never came to fruition. Missouri State Representative Don Mayhew announcing alongside a coalition of fellow members of the Missouri House, they're urging Governor Mike Kehoe to call a special session, and that would be addressing pressing challenges and community concerns brought on by the expansion of data centers across the state.
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4: 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This is Total Information AM. I'm Debbie Monterey along with Tom Ackerman. And in just about 5 minutes, we'll check in with Roger on traffic and Joe on weather. But first, your money report, which is sponsored by Amon, Gantner & Capriano, elder law attorneys.
5: This is a Bloomberg Money Minute. FedEx is delivering a warning along with its packages that its expenses are increasing. FedEx says earnings will grow this year as its turnaround efforts continue. However, demand is uneven and the company is facing higher costs due to inflation. Wages are on the rise along with the expense of moving packages. Tech stocks are set to rebound this morning after yesterday's sell-off. S&P futures are rising 10 points. The recent rally in technology came to a screeching halt yesterday as investors questioned whether artificial intelligence-related stocks have become too expensive. And Amazon's annual Prime Day sale is off to a slow start. According to research firm Numerator, the average household spent about $89 as of yesterday afternoon. That's down about 16% from last year. Shoppers stocked up on things like trash bags and cat treats. 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Courtney Donahoe, Bloomberg Radio.
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16: And a reminder, at noon, we have the Gas House Gang. And at 1, we have a live press conference from Busch Stadium featuring Chairman Bill DeWitt Jr., President Bill DeWitt III, Vice President of Business Operations Anouk Kuruna-Ratne, and President of Baseball Operations Chaim Bloom. It is related to ownership and organizational leadership. We'll have much more live on KMOX at 1 o'clock today. Here's Roger Brand, Overhead Door Company of St. Louis Traffic Center.
17: Well, it's still not bad out there, Tom, so far. 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I do see a little slow traffic north 270, just north of Doherty Ferry. Not bad, though. South 270, south of Olive, down through Ladue. Looks like it's starting to slow down as well. Of course, the right lane's worst in those cases. On the Illinois side, we do have a jam now. Northbound on 255, right at 5570. It goes most of the way up Horseshoe Lake Road. Slow at the front end into that construction zone. Two right lanes closed in both directions. The northbound exit and southbound on ramps also closed through the end of the month. And then westbound 64 west of 3rd Street to the Poplar Street Bridge is a little heavy traffic. Eastbound 70 still looks okay coming in through Tucker. The express lanes, of course, closed, and 44 closed between the Musial Veterans and Poplar Bridges. Little delays on northbound Tesson Ferry approaching Kennerly, and eastbound 30 slow up the hill from Mauer to 270 as well. Next update at 650 from the Overhead Door Company of St. Louis Traffic Center.
18: 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Find out when they feel the most on par. We're breaking it down with Don Lemon, Aaron Parnas, Lamonte Jones, laughing it up with Josh Johnson, Dan Soder, many more. 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
4: It is 6:41, time to check in with our AccuWeather meteorologist, Joe Lundberg. It doesn't look bad out there right now. Looks actually kind of nice, Joe.
19: Yeah, partly sunny. It's still relatively comfortable. The dew points, the humidity levels, they'll be coming up as the afternoon wears on, and that will feed into the risk for a thunderstorm in the area this afternoon, early evening. Not everyone's going to get one, but there'll be some of them in the area, the high 84. And then it kind of quiets down overnight, partly to mostly cloudy, and it feels kind of muggy at the overnight, those 69. The humidity is going to become a constant feature of the weather, and eventually heat builds with it. Tomorrow, still only in the mid-80s with clouds and some sun, a risk for an afternoon shower or thunderstorm, about 84. Showers and heavier thunderstorms seem more likely tomorrow night and probably Friday. In fact, there's a risk for severe weather during all of this and flooding downpours. Temperature Friday may struggle to get out of the 70s. Saturday, it gets warmer and it remains humid with clouds and sun. A pop-up thunderstorm or two, but more of the day will be rain-free. Then an upper-level ridge of high pressure takes over starting Sunday. The heat builds. Partly sunny skies. We get to the mid-90s, and that's going to be a theme going into next week. Right now, 67 at St. Peter's, 70 in Florissant, 69 partly sunny downtown at the Arch. From the Saliga Heating and Cooling Weather Desk, I'm AccuWeather meteorologist Joe Lundberg on 104.1 FM, KMOX.
16: All right, Joe, thanks very much. 6:43, sports coming your way in just 2 minutes. The 42-day quarantine has come to an end for the 18 American passengers who were exposed to the Hanta virus on board the expedition cruise, the MV Hondius. Six of them spent their entire quarantine period at the National Quarantine Unit in Nebraska. Jake Rosmarin was one of them, and he shared his experience.
20: We didn't have to stay in our rooms. We had a social distance and wear masks and things like that. I personally only left my room for 10 to 15 minutes a day.
16: A stark warning on Capitol Hill about safety in the skies. An airline industry rep claims the close calls between planes have made headlines in recent months and may only be a small portion of the number of safety scares nationwide. ABC's Hannah Batah.
21: The FAA insists America's skies are overwhelmingly safe, with close calls actually down this year. But the mid-air crash between a passenger plane and military helicopter over Washington last year, which killed 67 people, has prompted calls for change. Lawmakers are debating whether to require GPS-based tracking technology on planes, which can show flight crews the traffic around them.
0: Is there a doctor in the house? Or more specifically, is there a doctor in the space station? Well, there will be next month. July 14th, Dr. Anil Menon is scheduled to launch to the International Space Station for an 8-month mission. Dr. Menon has studied how the human body changes in space. His immediate work will involve astronaut vein structure.
16: ABC medical contributor Dr. Darian Sutton explains why this mission is important.
1: We're only beginning to understand the amount of research that's going to come out of this, because these are small steps to better understanding how space works, but also possibly bringing that science down to the ground and helping people here on Earth.
16: Now, the ER doctor has some experience with a space agency. He was with SpaceX as the first ever medical director managing the health of astronauts and those who were in space flight. Now he's making good use of his neurobiology degree from Harvard, master's in mechanical engineering, and his medical degree. He's also double board certified in emergency medicine and aerospace medicine.
0: It is now 6:45.
16: All right, let's take a look at the Cardinals. First, we'll repeat what we said about 5 minutes ago, in case you didn't catch it, and we've been talking about it all morning. 1 o'clock news conference today at Busch Stadium. The Cardinals call it important news related to ownership and organizational leadership. It will feature team chairman Bill DeWitt Jr. and his son, Bill DeWitt III, who is the president of the club. We also will hear from Anouk Kurunaratne, who is the vice president of business operations, and Haim Bloom, the president of baseball operations. The Cardinals played a game last night featuring Kyle Lahey, and he actually pitched quite well. He went 6 1/3 scoreless. In fact, this game was scoreless until the ninth inning, when the Diamondbacks scored 4 runs in the top of the ninth off Matt Swanson. The Cardinals answered with 3 runs in the bottom of the ninth, but came up just short, and they lost the game 4-3. With more on the Redbirds, here's KMOX's Matt Pauley.
22: It's been a whirlwind few weeks for Max Ragic. Shortly after being named the Cardinals Minor League Pitcher of the Month for May, he gets his first big league opportunity, making his debut this past weekend with 2 appearances against the Royals in Kansas City. He makes his Busch Stadium debut in the team's 4-3 loss to the Diamondbacks, collecting 5 outs while not giving up a hit or a run. Manager Oliver Marmol believes Ragic can help this team.
23: Get after it, man. We're going to continue to put him in situations. We trust him. He's got the arsenal to go out there and the demeanor, and he doesn't scare. But he did a really nice job of going in there and relieving Lahey and giving us an extra inning. That was good.
22: It's Ragic's first hitless and scoreless outing after giving up runs in each game that he appeared against the Royals. At Busch Stadium, Matt Pauley, KMOX Sports.
24: The Gateway Grizzlies lost their 4th consecutive game on Tuesday night at Arsenal BG Ballpark to the Florence Yalls by a final score of 10-7. With an update from the Grizzlies, 4KMOX Sports, I'm the voice of the Grizzlies, Jason Garrett. Hank Seisler's 2-run home run in the top of the first off of Ben Harris staked the Yalls to an early lead, and while Gateway got a run back in the bottom of the first, they would leave 8 total men on base in the first 4 innings, failing to secure the tying run. In the 6th inning, a 2-run shot by Davey Morgan to right field tied the game at 3, but Harris would surrender a 2-run go-ahead home run to Yalls shortstop Dylan Baker, his 6th in 4 games in Sojay this season, to give the lead right back. Gateway's bullpen would allow 5 more runs in the final 2 innings, nullifying a 4-run comeback attempt in the bottom of the 8th. The Grizzlies will look to get back in the win column in the middle game of the series on Wednesday night at 6:30 p.m. Central Time. All the action can be heard on the Grizzlies Media Network, powered by Odyssey.com and the free Odyssey app.
16: The Blues traded Jordan Kyrou to the Washington Capitals yesterday, receiving the number 16 overall pick in the upcoming NHL draft, meaning they now have 4 picks in the first round. Kyrou goes to the Caps. The Blues also get young forward Connor McMichael. He's 25. And 19-year-old prospect Milton Gastrin. He was a member of a Swedish league team, a center. And the Blues get 3 players for Kyrou and now own 4 first-round picks in the draft. In the NBA draft, BYU freshman forward A.J. DeBanza went first to the Washington Wizards. This was last night. The Utah Jazz followed. They picked Kansas freshman guard Darren Peterson. Memphis went 3rd. They took Duke freshman Cameron Boozer. 4th was the Chicago Bulls. They picked North Carolina freshman forward Caleb Wilson. And another freshman went 5th, Keaton Wagler from Illinois. He goes to the Clippers. 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
0: It is 6:51. Let's check your ride in right now. Hopefully everything's fine. Roger Brand's keeping his eye on things in the Overhead Door Company of St. Louis Traffic Center.
17: Yeah, we're still doing all right. Just a few more slowdowns out there, Debbie. This traffic reports the service of Overhead Door Company in St. Louis. If you're on northbound 270, it's a little busy right through that Tesson Ferry Sappington stretch, north of Big Bend running through Doherty Ferry. Southbound 270, a more solid slowdown running from about Olive down to Highway 64 out west. Eastbound 70, Lake St. Louis through Bryan, or it looks like we had an incident just east of Bryan, so it's sort of congested there. South 170, the parkway down to 64, that looks a little slow as well. Still seeing shorter backups on Tesson Ferry northbound approaching Kennerly. Eastbound 30, a little busy around Maurer, but doesn't look as bad coming up the hill to 270. On the Illinois side, a little slowdown. Eastbound 5570, east of 203, and northbound 255 is on the brakes at 5570, pretty much all the way up into that work zone at Horseshoe Lake Road. 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
16: A pretty nice day right now, Roger, and it'll stay that way. We may get a thunderstorm in parts of the area through early evening, says AccuWeather's Joe Lundberg, high 84, warm and humid overnight, low 69. Tomorrow, a threat of thunderstorms in the evening with a high of 84. It's 64 right now.
0: The news continues at 6:53. A Maryland Heights company is agreeing to pay for poisoning children with lead and other toxic substances. Doe Run Resources will pay $150 million for toxins released at its plant in Peru. Lead, arsenic, cadmium, and other substances known to cause health risks, although the company says that was largely before Doe Run owned it. According to the Post-Dispatch, a 2005 St. Louis University study showed nearly all the children in La Arroya, Peru had levels of lead in their blood. Doe Run locally ran a smelter in Herculaneum, which closed in 2013. It also faced lawsuits there over lead contamination.
16: Secretary of State and State Librarian Alexei Janulius announces $27 million in public and school library grants. and says the state is doubling down on funding at a critical time for libraries.
6: As libraries nationwide face uncertainty amid efforts by the Trump administration to dismantle the Institute of Museum and Library Services, the primary federal agency supporting our libraries, Illinois is moving in the opposite direction.
16: By the way, who knew that he was the state librarian?
0: Right, that's a great title.
16: I know, you want to be. We got to make you the state librarian. Janulius, who, by the way, has a decent jump shot, says the multi-million dollar investment will go to strengthen local infrastructure, upgrade tech, and enhance safety in the Chicago public library system and within school libraries. It'll cover 640 public libraries and more than 2,500 school libraries.
0: The Magic House in St. Louis has a new strategic plan. As KMOX's Megan Lynch tells us, it focuses on the serious business of play.
7: The president of the Magic House says traditional play is starting to disappear.

0: disappear from children's lives. It's being replaced by screen time.
1: Research is starting to show that this is really having a devastating impact on children's social, emotional, and neurological development.
0: Beth Fitzgerald tells KMOX's Total Information AM the strategic plan is called Play Together. That three-year plan will focus on outreach to families and schools, as well as on creating more opportunities for the region's kids to interact through play. Megan Lynch, KMOX News.
2: More than 160 young people will learn more about building things at a construction forum today. 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
2: 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He is 39 years old today. He recently broke the World Cup goals record. Lionel Messi is 39.
3: 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Happy birthday wishes going out to John Patrick from the Spring family. Also, happy birthday wishes to Patrick Tiberski, Lindsay Patton, and Ellen Sewell.
7: This is the best birthday ever.
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2: 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Roger Brand of the Overhead Door Company of St. Louis Traffic Center.
5: Well, Tom, northbound 270 slow through Teslin Ferry to Sappington, Doherty Ferry up to Manchester, southbound 270 delays Olive to Ladue, westbound 64, Big Bend to Hanley slow, south 170 delays at the Parkway, and northbound 255 jam 5570 to Horseshoe Lake. Next update at 710 from the Overhead Door Company St. Louis Traffic Center.
3: 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I'm Debbie Monterey.
6: I'm Sean Malone. With no resolution between the county council and the health department over whether to fund nurses at the jails through the remainder of the year, cuts are coming. I've got that story coming up.
2: I'm Tom Ackerman. A Missouri state representative is going to introduce legislation on data centers and transparency. We will get more next hour.
15: This is KMOX religion editor Fred Bottomer, taking the pulse of American Catholics on how they feel about Pope Leo XIV. That story is coming up.
2: It is 64 degrees with partly cloudy skies downtown.
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17: ABC News, I'm Sherry Preston. More back and forth over when international inspectors will get a look at Iran's nuclear sites after the head of the UN's nuclear agency said inspectors will go in. An Iranian diplomat has just now said that won't happen until there is a final deal. Yesterday, President Trump reacted after Iran said inspectors would not be going in anytime soon.
18: They're wrong. They're wrong. They know they're wrong. They told us inside, and we have it down, 100% inspections. And if they were right, I'd cancel the meetings right now.
17: The Senate, for the first time, passing a war powers resolution. Louisiana Republican Bill Cassidy, one of four in the GOP who voted yes.
19: We are elected representatives, and the need to communicate with the American people and with the Congress, I hope that they will understand that that is what's involved here.
17: And the president calls it meaningless. A judge in San Francisco barring federal officials from making arrests in immigration court. This is ABC News. 5 days after a Houston-area grandma was killed when a Tesla rammed through her home, her relatives have filed suit against both the driver of the car and the automaker in Dallas. Here's ABC's Jim Ryan.
20: The driver of the car that crashed through the front of a home, killing a 76-year-old woman, says his Tesla was in autopilot mode. Tesla refutes that. For the woman's family,
21: we're still in a fact-finding mode.
20: Attorney Chris Adkins says the car itself may provide the answers, and he wants Tesla to preserve all the data sent from the car back to the company at the time of the crash.
21: Mainly, we're alleging a product defect and a failure to warn on Tesla's part.
20: And negligence on the part of the driver, 44-year-old Michael Butler. Jim Ryan, ABC News.
17: The heat wave in Western Europe drags on. Paris is expected to hit 103 degrees today. In London, it could be 102 because there's no air conditioning. People are being encouraged not to take trains. And Amazon says sales of air conditioners to Europe have doubled from last year at this time. Sherry Preston, ABC News.
3: It is 7:02, and we have partly cloudy skies right now in downtown St. Louis, 66 degrees. I'm Debbie Monterey.
2: And I'm Tom Ackerman. No vote on funding the County Justice Center healthcare workers, but plenty of arguing yesterday between the St. Louis County Council and County Executive. For weeks, County Health Director Kanika Cunningham has been warning the public if the council does not approve funding that they cut for healthcare workers at the jail, services would be slashed. Acting Justice Services Director, Captain Tim Ware.
22: Department of Justice Services' ability to accept detainees at the jail will be drastically reduced. Without nurses to conduct medical screening, police departments will be required to take arrestees to the hospital for medical clearance before we can accept them.
3: The council held the bill last week due to a lack of a meeting with Health Director Dr. Kanika Cunningham. Tuesday, a verbal argument broke out between Sam Page and Council Chair Rita Herdays because she wouldn't allow Page to speak. There's a 10 o'clock hearing scheduled for today with Councilwoman Shalonda Webb.
23: We're making decisions for our communities because of future employment. I want to make sure that we have true information on that.
2: That's Missouri State Representative in St. Charles, Tricia Burns, on her legislation that calls for transparency on all levels for data centers before anything is approved. She points to reports from other states that showed there would be large numbers of jobs that never panned out. Burns tells KMOX she hopes this puts Missouri on the road of a smart policy.
23: It's balanced and it allows communities to have the leverage and the ability to work within a framework. Right now, a lot of these communities don't have planning and zoning. So something at the state level would create great smart policy for development that, number one, has the community weighing in and involves transparency.
2: Burns also wants clawbacks, so if there are state and tax dollars involved and promises are not kept, communities should be able to take that money back.
3: A school bus driver facing dozens of charges due to her alleged actions prior to driving a bus full of kids.
6: Donna Brennan of Crystal City is charged with 37 counts of endangering the welfare of a child and one count of DWI after she was allegedly caught drinking a Coors Light on the bus prior to driving over three dozen children back in February. A probable cause statement says that Brennan was caught drinking Coors Light in the parking lot of Cade's Playground in Herculaneum. A breathalyzer determines her blood alcohol level to be 0.029. Brennan was a driver with the Dunklin R5 school district and was driving a bus where 37 of the 40 people on board were under the age of 17. In a statement, the Dunklin R5 school district said Brennan was immediately terminated on the day of the incident, adding they notified parents at the time. Sean Malone, KMOX News.
2: The FAA has been called in to investigate a plane crash near Bismarck, Missouri. The plane went down just before 10:30 yesterday morning at Lake Avalon Road. In a Facebook posting, St. Francis County Sheriff Jeff Kreitz reports there were no injuries. St. Francis deputies have Lake Avalon Road closed indefinitely.
3: Missouri now has two men accused of being part of the alleged plot to attack a White House event earlier this month.
0: The U.S. Justice Department says 28-year-old Jordan Rinker of Northwest Missouri St. Joseph is accused of planning to target government leaders and other high-profile people at an Ultimate Fighting event. 32-year-old Daniel Eskridge of nearby Kidder was arrested earlier this month in connection with a group planning to use explosive drones and other weapons in the June 14th attack. Rinker and Eskridge are two of seven men who have been charged in the alleged plan. Alisa Nelson, Missouri Net.
2: Three cyclists died due to vehicle crashes last year, marking the city's first cycling fatality since 2022. That's according to Eric Helmer, the author of TrailNet's State of Our Streets report that was published on Monday. Helmer says arterial roads, including gravoy, remain especially dangerous for residents.
1: When we see those kinds of numbers, what I think we're seeing is the fact that all sorts of different people are using those streets in different ways, and it's creating these conflicts between vulnerable road users and drivers.
2: Nearly 85% of pedestrian and 66% of cyclist fatalities occurred on arterial roads last year.
3: Hey, we didn't include this in our birthday segment a few minutes ago, but happy birthday, Forest Park. Forest Park is celebrating its 150th birthday, so if you visit Forest Park, you should know that to celebrate the milestone, there's events being planned throughout the day and the week around the park. You can enjoy live music, free food and drinks, roller skating during tonight's birthday party at the Boathouse's pop-up location. That's going on from 4 to 7.
2: Best park in the country. I'll put it up against anybody, so there's no question about that. Happy birthday, Forest Park. More than 160 young people will learn more about building things at a construction forum today. It's the fifth annual Yeah, I Built That hands-on construction showcase for middle school, high school, and young adults. It's put on by the St. Louis Development Corporation and the Construction Forum, a nonprofit dedicated to collaboration among those working in the built environment. Students get a chance to meet people and companies in the construction industry and get up close and personal with big construction equipment. Well, I want to do that.
3: Me too.
2: This is at the William Harrison Center on Cass Avenue.
3: We are going to take a break. When we come back, we'll check traffic and weather. And a man who was wrongly sent to prison solely on the false testimony of two St. Louis police officers will not get any money from the city. We'll explain coming up at 7:08.
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2: 710, Roger Brand in the Overhead Door Company of St. Louis Traffic Center.
5: Well, Tom, we still don't look bad out there. I mean, it's a little busy in spots, but all in all, no big deal. If you're on northbound 270, you've just got slow traffic basically up the hill from Doherty Ferry to Manchester. South 270, Olive down to the work zone at Ladue. You've got some backed up traffic in the right lanes. The other lanes are slow. The right lanes are also slowing on westbound 64. Big bend out through Hanley to the inner belt. Downtown, we have some slow traffic westbound 64, Baugh Avenue to the Poplar. Eastbound 70 downtown, still looking good coming in from Salisbury to Tucker. So no backup with the lack of the express lanes. And, of course, the closure of 44 between the Poplar and Mutual Veterans Bridges. And we do have that roadwork jam on northbound 255 from 5570 most of the way up to Horseshoe Lake Road. Again, the right lanes, two right lanes closed both directions at that location, and the northbound exit ramp closed there as well. Southbound on ramp is also shut down. Next update at 720 from the Overhead Door Company of St. Louis Traffic Center.
12: A mix of sun and clouds today and becoming more humid for the afternoon hours. Watch out for an afternoon or evening thunderstorm as well, the high 84. Partly to mostly cloudy, warm and sticky overnight, low 69. For tomorrow, more clouds and sun and humid. Look for a shower or thunderstorm in the afternoon, high 84. Some showers and heavier thunderstorms tomorrow night can produce damaging winds and cause flash flooding. For Friday, mostly cloudy and humid with a couple of showers and heavy thunderstorms, the high 79. From the Saliga Heating and Cooling Weather Desk, I'm AccuWeather meteorologist Joe Lundberg on 104.1 FM KMOX.
3: Right now, we've got sunshine, and it looks like a lot of those clouds have moved out of the area. So I'm calling it mostly sunny downtown and 66 degrees.
2: Cardinals have called a news conference for 1 o'clock. The Blues trade Jordan Kyrou. It's all coming up in sports in 3 minutes. The city of St. Louis doesn't have to pay a man wrongly convicted on federal drug crimes, according to the Missouri Supreme Court. Michael Holmes always maintained his innocence and served 5 years of a 25-year sentence until it turned out two police officers who arrested him in 2003 lied in his case and engaged in repeated misconduct. But the high court overturned Holmes' $2.5 million settlement awarded by a federal jury, saying the city is exempt under the legal doctrine of sovereign immunity. That's according to a report in the Post-Dispatch.
3: Most American Catholics have a favorable view about the first American pope, Leo XIV. But as KMOX religion editor Fred Bottomer reports, opinions are mixed when it comes to the pope's approach to the Trump administration.
25: A little more than a year after his election, 78% of U.S. Catholic adults have a favorable view of Pope Leo, down slightly from 84% last summer. Pew researcher Patricia Tevington says that same group, though, is split down partisan lines about the war of words between the Pope and President Trump over immigration issues and military action in Iran.
26: So among Catholics who are Democrats or lean Democratic, 70% said that Trump has been too critical of Leo, and only about a third of Catholic Republicans say the same. On the other side, about 4 in 10 Catholic Republicans say that Pope Leo has been too critical of the Trump administration, and just 3% of Catholic Democrats say that Pope Leo has been too critical of Trump.
25: Politics aside, most Catholics have positive views of Pope Leo, but Catholic Democrats and independents who lean Democrat express somewhat more favorable views of Leo than Catholic Republicans and Republican leaners do. Fred Bottomer, KMOX News.
2: Did we ever determine if the Pope is a Bears fan? I know he's a White Sox fan.
3: I know that. Yeah, no, yeah. I don't ever remember football being spoken.
2: I don't know.
3: He's a baseball fan.
2: His dad was a Cardinals fan. And as for Chicago and the Bears,
13: we don't want to raise taxes on the people of Illinois.
2: Governor J.B. Pritzker on keeping the Bears in the land of Lincoln.
13: We have offered infrastructure support, which is actually most of what the Bears have been asking for. And so we think we're actually as close as anybody to getting a stadium done here. I don't think Indiana is a whole heck of a lot closer than we are.
2: Pritzker says it's up to the Bears as to where they want to be, but he admits Illinois fans will be terribly disappointed if
13: the Chicago Bears, in whom we have all for 100 years invested our personal equity in by just being fans and by showing up at games and supporting them, are, you know, going to see our team get up and leave the state of Illinois.
3: A team of St. Louis University pilots took off yesterday in the All-Women Air Race Classic. The four-day race covers 2,500 miles. Teammate and recent graduate Jocelyn Ciotti is the first pilot in her family.
14: They are loving it. They're very excited to track the whole race. They're very excited for the career that I have ahead. They are over the moon.
3: Recent SLU grad Sydney Nimerick is the lead pilot. Sophomore Bella Castro also on the team. The race, which dates back almost 100 years, begins at St. Louis Regional Airport and ends in Mount Vernon, Illinois this Friday.
15: With Ricky Horton, I'm John Rooney. Last night, Jordan Walker lost the ball in the lights. It proved to be a base hit at medium right. And that was the beginning of a four-run top of the ninth inning for Arizona. The Cardinals answered with three, but came up a run short as the Diamondbacks evened the series with a 4-3 win.
16: Cardinals worked very hard to get the potential tying run on base, some big hits in the ninth inning. But the top of the ninth inning, a little bit sloppy. Again, that ball dropped in front of Walker. He just couldn't see it. And then things just spiraled after that. But really good starts from both their starter, Rodriguez, and the Cardinals starter, Kyle Leahy.
15: Max Rajic had a good go of it in his home major league debut as he put up zero.
16: Very competitive appearance for Max Rajic. He was very sharp.
15: Let's see what Matthew Liberatore can do after a very brief outing in Kansas City his last time out. He'll go tonight against the Diamondbacks, airtime 5:50, and I'll bring you the first pitch at 6:45 in Game 3 of the series.
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18: It's a clear step forward for pitcher Kyle Leahy, who throws a career-high 6 1/3 shutout innings, giving the Cardinals their second-longest scoreless outing from a starter this year. He gives up 3 hits, all doubles. He only strikes out 3, but he utilizes the strikeout to get out of multiple runner-at-third, less-than-2-out situations. Manager Oliver Marmol thinks highly of the start.
19: I did really well and kept the pitch count down in order to go back out there, but really nice job by Kyle. He didn't get ahead of a whole lot of guys today, but still made pitches when needed. A lot of the misses were close, but overall, man, the mix was good. I like him stranding those runners early with the punch out up top and then the front hip sinker to get him looking there, but that was a really impressive outing by him, so something we need to continue to build off of, but solid.
18: In what turns into a 4-3 loss for the Cardinals against the Diamondbacks, Leahy does not factor into the decision. He has just one decision in his last 6 starts after a decision in 9 of his first 14. At Busch Stadium, Matt Pauly, KMOX Sports.
2: The Cardinals have called a press conference for 1 o'clock this afternoon. We will carry it live on KMOX. The team says it is important news related to ownership and organizational leadership. It will feature Chairman Bill DeWitt Jr., his son and president of the team, Bill DeWitt III, the vice president of business operations, Anouk Karunaratne, and president of baseball operations, Heim Bloom. The Cardinals, with that news, following the Blues announcing that they made a trade, Jordan Kyrou goes to the Washington Capitals in exchange for 3 players. The Blues now have 4 first-round picks this weekend in the NHL draft. 4 picks, 11, 15, 16, and 29. Will they use them all? Will they keep them all and acquire more talent? We'll see. But for Kyrou, they get forwards Connor McMichael and Milton Gastron. McMichael's 25. He has NHL experience. Gastron is 19, the Swedish player, highly thought of internationally, and then the 16th overall selection in the NHL draft. Keaton Wagler picked 5th overall in the NBA draft. The Illinois freshman goes to the LA Clippers. Cut of the game was sponsored by the Diamond Shop, thediamondshop.net. I'm Tom Ackerman on the home of the Cardinals, 104.1 FM, KMOX.
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3: 7:21. We've got sunshine, so just be aware as you leave the house. Hopefully it won't be in your eyes as you're driving in. Let's get the latest on the roadways from Roger Brand. He's in the Overhead Door Company of St. Louis Traffic Center.
5: Well, it's busier, Debbie, on Highway 64 right now. It looks like you may have an incident. I can't see it, but westbound 64 at Big Bend. There's a solid jam from almost the Science Center out to that point. Still slow to Hanley. And eastbound 64 slow, 170 into that Big Bend area right now as well. If you're on southbound 270 approaching Olive down to Ladue, that's slow. Northbound 270, busy as you ramp on with the 55 traffic. It's bogged down from Tesson Ferry to Gravois and then 44 up to Manchester. But after that, it's not bad. Still looks good out west. Southbound 61, eastbound 64 and 70 coming in from the split in Wentzville. No delays approaching the Missouri River bridges. Eastbound 30 slow, Myra to 270. Northbound on Ferry, a little bit of a backup at Kennerly. On the Illinois side, westbound 64, Ball Avenue to the 70, split slow. Eastbound 55, 70, a little slowdown east of 203. And northbound 255 is on the brakes. 55, 70 headed up to Horseshoe Lake Road. Westbound 64 also is slow at 159. Next update at 7:30 from the Overhead Door Company of St. Louis Traffic Center.
3: It's going to be a pretty nice day today, at least to start. So we've got sunshine now, sun and clouds much of the day. Then this afternoon, a thunderstorm in parts of the area through early evening, a high of 84 degrees. Tomorrow, a shower or thunderstorm around in the afternoon with a high of 84, but then some showers and heavy thunderstorms moving through tomorrow night. Those could produce some damaging winds, maybe flash flooding. Showers and heavy thunderstorms on Friday as well. Right now it's sunny downtown and 66 degrees. It is going to be a busy weekend in downtown St. Louis, and one of the big celebrations, of course, is Pride Fest. Jordan Braxton is the Director of Diversity, Equity, and Outreach for Pride St. Louis. Thanks for joining us.
17: Well, good morning. Thanks for inviting me.
3: Where is it this year, and what's going on?
17: This is our 14th year being in the heart of downtown St. Louis, and people can expect just a lot of joy and happiness and community and family-friendly events. Let's start on what's happening on Saturday. So Saturday at 9:30, we're meeting at Keener Plaza for what we're calling a rally for our rights. We're meeting there, and then we're going to marching down Market to have a rally on the steps of City Hall, because, you know, right now our community is under attack for trans rights, queer rights, voting rights, you know, body autonomy, abortion rights. So we all fight for that together. And then after that, we move to Soldiers Memorial, where we have our wreath laying ceremony as we honor our fallen LGBTQI veterans, because, you know, queer people fought in the wars too. And then main stage starts at 2 o'clock. And then we have AJ and Allie. Those are headliners on Saturday. And then Sunday, of course, we move to the big parade, the big shebang, which we start at 10th and Market and go down to 15th and Market. And we have so many beautiful floats and walking groups and entries. And Sunday's the big day. I can't forget that at 10 a.m. we have our worship service on the festival grounds. All the churches come together and we have a morning worship service.

0: service. And then at 2 o'clock, main stage begins, and we end the day with Icona Pop. And then, of course, one of the best girl groups of all time, En Vogue.
1: Ugh, I know. I couldn't believe it. En Vogue. Back in my early, early DJ days, I played a lot of En Vogue.
0: Oh my God. Free Your Mind. All those great songs. I can't wait.
1: Last year, the year before, there was a major push to get people to contribute to the Pride celebrations because, unfortunately, a lot of previous sponsors, corporate sponsors, decided to pull out because of the political situation. What are things looking like this year?
0: There has still been some, I'm not going to lie, there have still been some corporations that decided not to return, some that reduced their amounts of their sponsorships, but we have smaller mom and pop and local businesses and community that have stepped up to fill that gap. And I always remind people that Pride started as a protest. We were here long before corporations got into the play, you know, before they started bidding on our pink dollars. So Pride festivals and Pride events have always been community focused. And that's what we're returning to, focus on our community. You'll see on our main stage a lot more of community events. I mean, community organizations. You'll see a lot more in the parade of focusing and highlighting and put our community organizations on top, on front. Because that's what built Pride. Community built Pride. And we have never forgotten that at Pride St. Louis. And as you see some of our year-round activities that we do, we're giving back to the community. We have scholarships that we've given out. We have a community give-back fund where we last spring funded two initiatives in our community. And we also do a Thanksgiving and holiday dinner where last year we served over 600 meals to those who didn't have a meal or a family. So you see, Pride is not just in June. To me, I tell people I'm proud 24/7, 365.
1: So this weekend is a celebration of Pride, and is it a ticketed event? Is it free? Tell us what people should know if they're heading out.
0: A weekend pass is $10. You can go to pridestl.org and order your tickets. If you don't have the $10 or it's a struggle to you, you can always scroll down and get a complimentary ticket. And for those of you out there who want to pay it forward, we'd also have the option that you can buy multiple tickets to help those people who can't afford to go to Pride.
1: And does that $10 pass also include Icona Pop and En Vogue?
0: Yes.
1: Oh, okay.
0: Once you get in those festival gates, you're open to the whole festival ground. Just come on and have a great time. And most of all, come and be joyful. During these hard times, people are trying to suppress and oppress our joy. But they're never going to do that.
1: That is Jordan Braxton. She is the Director of Diversity Equity Outreach for Pride St. Louis. And Pride Fest is this Saturday and Sunday downtown.
0: Thank you. And don't forget the parade at noon on Sunday.
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1: Tests on Ferry, Sappington Road overpass through Gravelly, and then 44 all the way up through Manchester. Southbound 270, 364 down through Ladue is kind of busy as well. Southbound 61, slow ramping onto eastbound 70 out in Wentzville. But once you do that, you have good runs across the Missouri River bridges on 64 or 70 at that point. Eastbound 64, slow. Midway from Lindbergh through McKnight to about Hanley. South 170 delays at Ladue. Westbound 64, jammed from the Science Center to McCausland. Then it's slow to Hanley after that. Downtown northbound 55, Gravelly to 44 is a little busy. Illinois side, 255 northbound from 5570 up to Horseshoe Lake Road's backed up. Westbound 64 slow, west of 50 through 159, Ball Avenue to the 70 split, and then across the Poplar. And you have slow traffic both directions on 5570 between 203 and a point just east of 111. The work going on in both directions there. Next update at 740 from the Overhead Door Company of St. Louis Traffic Center.
2: AccuWeather meteorologist Joe Lundberg says times of sun and clouds today. It'll be humid this afternoon with a thunderstorm in parts of the area through early evening. A high today of 84, low tonight 69, warm and humid. Tomorrow, clouds and sun. A thunderstorm around in the afternoon with a high of 84 and heavy thunderstorms in the forecast for Thursday night. Currently, we have sun in downtown St. Louis starting to warm up. It is 68 degrees.
3: St. Louis County will begin cutting medical services at the County Justice Center, although technically the funds don't run out until the end of the month.
4: The County Council has been sitting on a bill providing the needed funds until they meet with the Director of the Health Department, Dr. Kanika Cunningham. Councilwoman Shalonda Webb is wondering why the cuts to service are coming a week before the contract expires.
5: I don't know why they're saying that all fire departments and police departments starting on tomorrow, that you must send your residents that you are detaining to the hospital to get that check-in process.
4: County Executive Dr. Sam Page.
6: We have to take the next 5 days or 7 days to prepare for something we've never done before, which is provide skeleton emergency medical services inside the jail and coordinate with emergency services in the community.
4: Other coming changes include having correctional officers leave the jail to watch detainees in the hospital where they will begin receiving medical care. Sean Malone, KMOX News.
2: A Missouri state representative is going to introduce legislation on data centers and transparency. Tricia Burns from Wentzville, representing St. Charles County, is having the first hearing on this issue.
7: First off, I want these NDAs to be a thing of the past. Now, I understand branding can be a concern, but outside of that, we can't even ask, for instance, a hydrogeologist cannot tell you what the situation is for water.
2: Burns tells KMOX that can only be done if they know the exact location of the data center. The representative will call for public hearings as well as documents displayed for the public to see at a minimum of 10 days before decisions are made on data centers.
3: Missouri State Representative Don Mayhew and a coalition of Missouri House members are urging Governor Mike Kehoe to call a special session specifically to address the challenges and community concerns about the rapid expansion of large-scale data centers across the state. They say things need to be addressed before irreversible long-term impacts are made.
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0: It is 7:35. We will get you updated on traffic and weather. We've got a lot of storms that are going to start pushing through later today and pretty much all the way through Saturday. Sunday is just going to be super hot. Anyway, details on that after we check the roadways and more. But first, your business report. It's from Bloomberg, and it's sponsored this hour by Busey Bank.
1: This is a Bloomberg Money Minute. President Trump has ordered the Justice Department to look into gasoline prices, which he says aren't falling fast enough. In a post on Truth Social, he says, quote, the big oil companies are not dropping the price at the pump commensurate with the sharply lower prices they're paying for oil. He did not elaborate on the instructions given to the DOJ. According to AAA, the average price of gas nationally is $3.93 a gallon. Checking on the market, stocks are seeing a small rebound this morning from yesterday's tumble for the S&P 500. After the bell today, all eyes will be on memory chip maker Micron Technology, which is reporting quarterly earnings. And TV ratings have been strong for the World Cup. Fox says it's seen an average of 5.7 million viewers per game, more than double that of the 2022 tournament. Telemundo says its coverage has broken several records. This report is sponsored by Vanguard Investor Choice, a proxy voting program for eligible Vanguard index funds. Courtney Donahoe, Bloomberg Radio.
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14: Big day today on KMOX. The Gas House Gang at noon, and then we'll expand into the 1 o'clock hour. The Cardinals have called a 1 o'clock news conference. Bill DeWitt Jr., Bill DeWitt III, Anouk Kurunarattne, Chaim Bloom, to talk about an announcement related to ownership and organizational leadership. We'll let them explain at 1 o'clock today, live on KMOX. Right now, Roger Brand, some traffic to sort through. Overhead Door Company of St. Louis Traffic Center.
15: Yeah, mostly a lot of slow going time, but it's certainly busy. This traffic reports the service of Financial and Tax Strategies. If you're on southbound 61, that is a jam from Wentzville Parkway ramping on to eastbound 70. It sorts itself out on Highway A. Southbound 270, pockets backed up approaching 364 to Ladue. North 270, most of the way up from 55 to Manchester is the busiest part. Eastbound 64, slow Clarkson toward Timberlake, east of Spady all the way into Big Bend. South 170 delays south of Page down to 64. Westbound 64, Kings Highway to Hanley, a lot of heavy traffic there. Downtown northbound 55 from 3200 Broadway up onto 44 to the Poplar, slow. On the Illinois side, westbound 64 delays both sides of 159, 25th Street to the 70 split. 55-70 both ways between 203 and 111 are heavy, but the eastbound stuff runs all the way into about Black Lane, and northbound 255, of course, from 55-70 to Horseshoe Lake is backed up. Next update is 750 from the Overhead Door Company of St. Louis Traffic Center.
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0: It is 7:42, time to check the forecast. I do note that we have some really hot temperatures coming our way after this weekend. Our AccuWeather meteorologist, Joe Lundberg, is joining us. And after the forecast, Joe, we're going to talk about how hot it's getting in Europe right now, where they don't have air conditioning. I feel bad for them.
17: I do feel bad for them, too. Yeah, and it's a big ridge of high pressure that's wiggling a lot of heat in France and other parts of Europe. But we're going to have a similar ridge here park itself right over our area starting Sunday and lasting deep into next week toward the 4th of July, which means a string of days in the 90s. So enjoy this relatively comfortable weather while it lasts, which is about four more days. Today will be comfortable with sun and clouds. The humidity starts to come up this afternoon. It could lead to a spotty afternoon thunderstorm, the high 84. That diminishes overnight, partly to mostly cloudy, though 69. Humid tomorrow, clouds, some sun, mid-80s, a shower and thunderstorm around in the afternoon. Showers and heavier thunderstorms seem likely tomorrow night, and again on Friday. Could be severe weather and flooding downpour to contend with. Friday's high might not make it to 80. But then after that, the heat starts to build on Saturday. With some sunshine, we'll head to 87, a chance of an afternoon thunderstorm. Looks like the heat really builds in on Sunday. Partly sunny up to 95, and get used to that into next week. 67 at St. Peter, 70 in Florissant, 69, partly sunny downtown at the Arch. From the Saliga Heating and Cooling Weather Desk, I'm AccuWeather meteorologist Joe Lundberg on 104.1 FM KMOX.
14: Thank you, Joe. It's 7:43. Sports coming your way in 2 minutes. In the news this morning, taking a look at a life-threatening heat wave smothering much of Western and Southern Europe. Relief is still days away as tens of millions face dangerous conditions. ABC News Chief International Correspondent James Longman in London.
18: In France, it was the hottest day on record. Icons of Paris, the Eiffel Tower and the Louvre had to close early to keep tourists safe. With hundreds of schools closed and trains cancelled, crowds are flocking to lakes and rivers to beat the heat. But that's caused a surge in drowning deaths. And in Europe, AC is not that common.
19: I haven't stopped sweating since the second I woke up this morning.
20: We're just living on fans.
18: Experts warn of a dangerous heat dome looming over continental Europe.
0: The 42-day quarantine has come to an end for the 18 American passengers who were exposed to the Hanta virus on board the expedition cruise, the MV Hondius. Six of them spent their entire quarantine period at the National Quarantine Unit in Nebraska. Jake Rosmarin was one of them. He told ABC why he chose to take part.
21: I wanted to make sure that I had quick access to the best medical care possible, and that's what I could get at that facility.
14: Let's get into what the Cardinals are doing today. A 1 o'clock news conference. A lot of people had questions about this. Let's just take a good look at who is going to be there and the timing of this. So the Cardinals are into their season. We'll talk about what they did last night. But at 1 o'clock today, the Cardinals are calling a news conference. They're calling this important news related to ownership and organizational leadership. And they do have their leaders all at the table together. Bill DeWitt Jr., the team chairman, and has been for three decades now. His son, Bill DeWitt III, who became president of the team. Anouk Karuna-Rotney, who within the last couple of years has joined on as vice president of business operations. Chaim Bloom has been with the organization for a few years as an advisor, and just this past year officially became president of baseball operations. So the four of them will be there. We will be there as well. We will carry it live for you at 1 o'clock. We'll start with the Gas House Gang. Chris Ranji will join me, and then we'll shift over to Busch Stadium. Matt Pauly will join us from Busch Stadium as the Cardinals have their news conference at 1 o'clock today. As for the club, interesting game yesterday. The Cardinals actually had a game that was scoreless until the ninth inning, and it ended 4-3. That's because the Diamondbacks were able to score four times in the top of the ninth inning. They were able to get the bases moving, and they were able to get some runs off of Matt Swanson. Four runs, three earned in that ninth inning. The Cardinals actually made it very interesting in the bottom of the ninth, scoring three on their own, but they come up just short and they lose the game 4-3. It was a really good outing for Kyle Leahy. Leahy ended up going 6 1/3 scoreless yesterday as the Cardinals lost this game 4-3. They also saw some relief work with that. We go to KMOX's Matt Pauly.
1: It's been a whirlwind few weeks for Max Ragic. Shortly after being named the Cardinals Minor League Pitcher of the Month for May, he gets his first big league opportunity, making his debut this past weekend with two appearances against the Royals in Kansas City. He makes his Busch Stadium debut in the team's 4-3 loss to the Diamondbacks, collecting five outs while not giving up a hit or a run. Manager Oliver Marmol believes Ragic can help this team.
2: He got after it, man. We're going to continue to put him in situations. We trust him. He's got the arsenal to go out there and the demeanor, and he doesn't scare, but he did a really nice job of going in there and relieving Leahy and giving us an extra inning. That was good.
1: It's Ragic's first hitless and scoreless outing after giving up runs in each game that he appeared against the Royals. At Busch Stadium, Matt Pauly, KMOX Sports.
14: Illinois freshman Keaton Wagler, the fifth overall pick in the NBA draft. He was picked last night by the LA Clippers. The Blues draft coming up this weekend. They have four first round picks now. Four. Let's take a look at this trade yesterday as the Blues sent Jordan Kyrou to the Washington Capitals. The Blues picked up the 16th overall pick in that deal, as well as 25-year-old forward Connor McMichael, who had 14 goals, 32 assists last season for Washington, and a really talented center, 19-year-old Milton Gastrin. He was part of a Swedish league team. They're actually the captain of the team and a center. So the Blues now have picks 11, 15, 16, and 29 in the draft. Are they going to use all four of those? Or are they going to try to package to move up in the draft? Either way, the Blues are in a good position here. They could acquire a very high pick if it all works out for them, or they could just continue to accumulate young talent as they have for the past few years and pick up four first-round draft picks. Ins and Outs sponsored by Innsbruck Resort, where every day is the weekend, and it certainly is today. What a great day on a Wednesday. Feels like a Saturday afternoon strolling around Innsbruck. It's going to be amazing there today. 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It's Innsbruck Resort, right off the Wright City exit on I-70. 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Sports betting the way it should be. Just keeping an eye on the World Cup. And again, France is the favorite to win the World Cup right now, according to the Circus Sports app. But I will still say that at plus 1,400, I think the Netherlands is a sneaky pick. If you're not going after France or Spain or some of the big ones, like just look at England yesterday. They're not perfect. They ended up in a scoreless draw. This Netherlands team is interesting to me. So just something to watch here as we get a little closer. 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Sports betting the way it should be.
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15: Well, W, you're slow on North 270, north of 55, all the way up to Manchester. South 270, south of 70, approaching Dorset all the way down to Ladue. That's heavy. Southbound 61, delays midway down from P to 64 or 70, ramping on in eastbound 70, Z through 64, some congestion. 64, delays Clarkson to Timberlake, Spady in through Big Bend. South 170, Midland down through Page, and then Olive down to 64 is heavy. Westbound 64 backed up. Just west of the Science Center to Hanley. North 55, Arsenal up through onto 44 toward the Poplar. Eastbound 70 is backing up, coming into Salisbury. On the Illinois side, westbound 64, delays at 159 Ball Avenue to the 70 split at the Poplar. Eastbound 5570, east of Exchange, most of the way to 255 is heavy. Northbound 255, of course, 5570 to Horseshoe Lake's heavy, and 255 between Seminary Road and 111 and Godfrey's kind of slow. Next update is 7:58 from the Overhead Door Company of St. Louis Traffic Center.
14: Weather-wise, AccuWeather's Joe Lundberg says we're looking at a nice day today, a little more humid this afternoon, and then a thunderstorm in parts of the area through early evening. A high today of 84 degrees, partly to mostly cloudy, warm and humid overnight. Tomorrow, more clouds than sun, humid, shower and thunderstorm around in the afternoon, high 84. The thing we're watching for here is tomorrow night, showers and heavy thunderstorms tomorrow night, and considerable cloudiness on Friday. After all of that, damaging winds and flash flooding are possible on Thursday night. Right now, it's 68 downtown at the Arch.
0: It's 7:53. A redevelopment project in Ladue facing some pushback. The city proposing turning 50 acres of the former Rock Hills Quarry into apartments, single-family homes, and commercial space. Our partners at Fox 2 say neighboring homeowners are concerned about how the redevelopment would impact local traffic, neighboring home values, and the already high flood levels. The city says no decision on the project has been made yet. A flood study is underway. There's a meeting on the development tonight at the St. Louis County Library's Clark Family Branch. That's going on from 4 to 6.
14: A Maryland Heights company is agreeing to pay for poisoning children with lead and other toxic substances. Doe Run Resources will pay $150 million for toxins released at its plant in Peru. Lead, arsenic, cadmium, and other substances known to cause health risk, although the company says that was largely before Doe Run owned it. According to the Post-Dispatch, a 2005 SLU study showed nearly all the children in La Oroya, Peru had levels of lead in their blood. Doe Run locally ran a smelter in Herculaneum, which closed in 2013. It also faced lawsuits there over lead contamination.
0: Governor Pritzker defending a proposed increase on Illinois tollways. So the tollway board is proposing an increase of about 45 cents per toll for I-Pass users and a 30% rate hike for commercial I-Pass users. The governor told reporters the increase is necessary to handle the traffic going through the state.
23: Many of the trucks, many of the cars that are traveling on our tollways are actually from out of state and going to other states. So they're actually not Illinois companies and not Illinois individuals. And so that's one of the considerations.
0: Pritzker points to recent inflation as a reason to increase tolls. The rate for passenger vehicles was last raised in 2012.
14: Illinois announces more than $27 million in library grants. Alexi Janulius, who is not just the Secretary of State, but the state librarian, says these grants come at a time when federal support for libraries across the country face threats of rollbacks.
5: While others are pulling back, we are stepping up. With the support of the Illinois General Assembly, we're making significant investments in literacy, technology, educational opportunity, and the fundamental right to access information.
14: The grants will support public libraries, school libraries, library construction projects, new security enhancements, and tech upgrades across Illinois.
0: The Magic House in Kirkwood has a new strategic plan. KMOX's Megan Lynch tells us it focuses on the serious business of play.
6: The president of the Magic House says traditional play is starting to disappear from children's lives. It's being replaced by screen time.
7: Research is starting to show that this is really having a devastating impact on children's social, emotional, and neurological development.
6: Beth Fitzgerald tells KMOX's Total Information AM the strategic plan is called Play Together. That three-year plan will focus on outreach to families and schools, as well as on creating more opportunities for the region's kids to interact through play. Megan Lynch, KMOX News.
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14: Roger Brand, take us home. What do you have? Overhead door, or take us to work, rather. Overhead door company, St. Louis Traffic Center.
15: Yeah, there's still a lot of people heading to work right now, Tom. We still have a backup on southbound with 61 Wentzville Parkway ramping on to eastbound 64 out in Wentzville. But once you get on eastbound 70, you're good to get into downtown. It looks like the delay is pretty close to Grand right now coming in through Tucker. Southbound 270, Dorset down to Ladue, that's still slow. North 270 is better, but Gravelway up to Manchester still busy. Eastbound 64, you've got heavy stuff approaching Lindbergh all the way into Big Bend. South 170, Midland down to Olive is busy, and then the Parkway to 64, so that's opening up a bit. Westbound 64 is still pretty solid from west of Kings Highway through McCausland and then slow to Hanley after that. And on the Illinois side, eastbound 5570, 203, most of the way to 255 is heavy. Westbound approaching 255 through Black Lane, you've got delays. 64, 25th Street to the 70 split heavy, and northbound 255 jams at 5570. From the Overhead Door Company of St. Louis Traffic Center.
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0: Hey, ABC News. I'm Sherry Preston. When it comes to international inspections of Iran's nuclear program, Rafael Grossi, head of the UN's nuclear agency, summed it up this morning saying,
9: "There's a war of words here. Some say yes, the others say no."
0: And that was before an Iranian diplomat this morning declared there will be no inspections until a deal with the United States is finalized, the Trump administration saying Iran has agreed to let inspectors in. The president also just now posting the U.S. will control Iranian money that is being unfrozen and will use it to buy food for Iran from American farmers. The president goes to Capitol Hill today to sign the bipartisan housing reform measure and for a lunch with Senate Republicans. New York City's mayor has a big day on primary day. All of the congressional candidates he endorsed won. Two of them beat incumbent members of the House. More brutal heat hitting Europe. At least 40 people have drowned in France trying to cool off. This is ABC News. The NBA's Washington Wizards selecting BYU freshman A.J. DeBonsta first in last night's NBA draft. But, says ABC's Danny New,
10: history was made last night with the 21st pick.
11: The Detroit Pistons select Kareem Lopez.
10: As Kareem Lopez became the first Mexican-born player to ever be drafted in the first round.
12: This is super special, honestly.
16: An impact on young people, and I think showing
12: here,
16: as someone who beat in the same place as them.
12: I'm blessed. And, yeah.
16: See that, you know,
12: I have no words.
10: He wore a jacket lined with Mexican flags and needed a moment to collect himself after breaking new ground for his country.
0: Of all the animals you might expect to see wandering around in Texas, a giraffe is probably pretty low on the list. Nevertheless, there is one roaming around the Lone Star State after escaping from the Cedar Hollow Ranch more than a week ago. Gracie the giraffe last seen on a game camera west of the town of Leakey. I'm Sherry Preston, ABC News.
6: At 8:02, we have sunny skies, 72 degrees downtown at the Arch. Today is Wednesday, June 24th. I'm Megan Lynch.
17: I'm going to call for public hearing and as well as documents to be displayed to the public for a period of a minimum of 10 days.
6: Missouri State Representative Tricia Burns introducing legislation that would require transparency on all data centers before decisions are made, especially when it includes taxpayer dollars, whether local, state, or federal.
17: I also want to understand the workforce. I truly want to know how many people they plan on hiring, what those conditions would be like for those employees, and what it would look like long term.
6: Burns tells KMOX she's seen reports from other states where they were promised a great deal of employment, and that didn't happen. Missouri State Representative Don Mayhew and a coalition of Missouri House members are urging Governor Mike Kehoe to call a special session. It would address the challenges and community concerns about the rapid expansion of large-scale data centers across the state. They say things need to be addressed before irreversible long-term impacts are made. No vote on funding, but the County Justice Center healthcare workers, but plenty of arguing yesterday between the St. Louis County Council and executive. For weeks, County Health Director Kanika Cunningham has been warning the public that if the council doesn't approve funding that they cut for healthcare workers at the jail, services would be slashed. Acting Justice Services Director Captain Tim Ware.
19: Department of Justice Services' ability to accept detainees at the jail will be drastically reduced. Without nurses to conduct medical screening, police departments will be required to take arrestees to the hospital for medical clearance before we can accept them.
6: The council held the bill last week due to a lack of a meeting with Health Director Dr. Kanika Cunningham. Tuesday, a verbal argument broke out between Sam Page and Council Chair Rita Hurd-Days because she wouldn't allow Page to speak. There's a 10 o'clock hearing scheduled today with Councilwoman Shalonda Webb. The FAA has been called in to investigate a plane crash near Bismarck, Missouri. The plane went down just before 10:30 Tuesday morning at Lake Avalon Road. In a Facebook post, St. Francis County Sheriff Jeff Kreitz reports there were no injuries. School bus driver has been charged after allegedly driving students while that driver was under the influence.
27: Donna Brennan faces one count of driving while intoxicated and 37 counts of endangering the welfare of a child. According to a probable cause statement on February 6th, Brennan was caught consuming alcohol just prior to transporting over three dozen children on a Dunklin R5 school bus. A breathalyzer determined the driver's blood alcohol level to be 0.029. Brennan admitted to police to drinking half a bottle of Coors Light prior to driving the school bus. In a statement, the Dunklin R5 school district said they terminated Brennan immediately after learning of the situation, and parents were notified via email at the time. Sean Malone, KMOX News.
6: Gravoy, the most dangerous road last year in St. Louis. According to TrailNet's State of Our Streets report published this week, 23 motor vehicle crashes happened on Gravoy last year. That resulted in 19 injuries and 4 deaths.
1: So we do see Gravoy this year as both having the highest number of crashes involving vulnerable road users and the most fatalities. In previous years, it's always been in the top 3, 4, or 5 for the region as well. So this is a consistent problem.
6: Author of the report, Eric Helmer, encourages residents to weigh in on the current discussions between the city and Missouri Department of Transportation that would redesign the road to make it more safe. A Maryland Heights company agreeing to pay for poisoning children with lead and other toxic substances. Doe Run Resources will pay $150 million for toxins released at its plant in Peru. Lead, arsenic, cadmium, and other substances known to cause health risks, although the company says that was largely before Doe Run owned it. The Post-Dispatch reports a 2005 St. Louis University study showed nearly all the children in La Roya, Peru, had levels of lead in their blood. Doe Run locally ran a smelter in Herculaneum, which closed in 2013. It also faced lawsuits there over lead contamination. The McDonald Planetarium reopens to the public July 18th. Planetarium Director Will Snyder says the new star projector is the first of its kind in the nation, replacing the one installed in 2001.
2: Over the last 25 years, we've been able to show that beautiful starry sky, but it's a little bit of a one-trick pony. That's the only thing that projector did. But going a step beyond that now, you can really feel like you are flying through the universe. You can see exoplanets. You can explore these concepts that you couldn't under our old technology.
6: Snyder tells Total Information AM there's also a brand new sound system and new programming as well. More than 160 young people will learn more about building things at a construction forum today. It's the 5th annual Yeah, I Built That hands-on construction showcase for middle school, high school, and young adults. Students get a chance to meet people and companies in the construction industry and get up close and personal with big construction equipment. The event's taking place at the William Harrison Center on Cass Avenue. It's now 8:07. We're going to get a check of the forecast and your ride into work coming up. 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I'm going to talk with John Horn, an economics professor at WashU, about whether he thinks that's the case.
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6: 8:10, time to check the roads. Doesn't look like it's quite as bad as it was yesterday. Let's get an update, though, from Roger Brand in the Overhead Door Company of St. Louis Traffic Center.
15: Yeah, it's just slow in spots for the most part, Megan. If you're on northbound 270 north of Sappington through Gravois, still bogged down from 44 up to Manchester, still pretty busy. It's off the pace southbound on 270 south of 364 down to Ladue. Southbound 61 south of Wentzville Parkway, still some slow stuff ramping on to eastbound 70 out west. Eastbound 64 slow east of Clarkson toward Timberlake, east of Lindbergh through the Innerbelt. The Innerbelt's still a little slow between Midland and Page, and then Delmar to 64, a couple of heavy spots. If you're on westbound 64, it's backed up the Science Center out through McCausland. The right lane slow to, from there to Hanley. Downtown eastbound 44, a little busy at Park. Eastbound 70, it's really just the right lane as you get into Salisbury that's backed up coming in through to Tucker. Westbound 64, barely slow at 159, but it is backed up 25th Street to the 70 split, but then you're good to go to the Poplar. And then a lot of volume on 5570 eastbound is east of 203, most of the way to 255. Westbound 255 into the 111 area heavy, and northbound 255 from 5570 to Horseshoe Lake Road is slow. Next update at 820 from the Overhead Door Company of St. Louis Traffic Center.
5: A mix of sun and clouds today and becoming more humid for the afternoon hours. Watch out for an afternoon or evening thunderstorm as well, the high 84. Partly to mostly cloudy, warm and sticky overnight, low 69. For tomorrow, more clouds and sun and humid. Look for a shower or thunderstorm at the afternoon, high 84. Some showers and heavier thunderstorms tomorrow night can produce damaging winds and cause flash flooding. For Friday, mostly cloudy and humid with a couple of showers and heavy thunderstorms, the high 79. From the Saliga Heating and Cooling Weather Desk, I'm AccuWeather meteorologist Joe Lundberg on 104.1 FM KMOX.
6: We have sunny skies, 72 degrees downtown at the Arch. Many experts say the global economy has been permanently altered by the Iran war, no matter what happens next. Let's get some insight from a frequent guest on Total Information AM, John Horn, economics professor in the Olin Business School at Washington University in St. Louis. Good morning, John.
7: Good morning, Megan.
6: Do you agree that the conflict with Iran has triggered some permanent changes in our global economy?
7: And the simple answer is yes. The more complicated answer is, even if there's an agreement tomorrow that sort of says for the next 20 years, the U.S. and Iran agree to all kinds of conditions and stipulations, I think there's enough uncertainty about what might come about. Reading today about Iran putting an insurance on passage through the strait, and they could shut it down at any point, not just because of something the U.S. does. I think a lot of businesses and a lot of countries are starting to question, we always thought we were going to get oil, but now that might not be the case, and we don't know what's going to happen with these shocks. And so I think there's just a lot more uncertainty. I know we've talked about tariff uncertainty before. This is just one more thing to pile on top of it.
6: When you have a lack of confidence in something so key as, for example, the Strait of Hormuz, what are the ripple effects of that?
7: I think what's the challenging thing with it is it, at its base, it's energy. And energy is sort of drives everything, whether it's delivery of our packages that we order, it's the energy which runs the factories which produce the things, it's the energy which powers the utilities which create the, you know, the power for our homes or for our computers or for whatever. That there's so much that we rely on for energy. It's not just like, oh, well, we can't get this computer chip anymore. It's everything. And so the price of everything gets adjusted, and the uncertainty about should we switch now to different forms of energy development or storage, most of those are not, you know, 2 or 3 year investments. And so to think about should we do that, it's, well, sort of like with the tariffs, if this is going to be in place for 15, 20 years, yeah, I'll bring manufacturing back. If this sort of challenge with the Strait of Hormuz is going to happen for the next 15, 20 years, then absolutely let's invest in solar and wind and alternative technologies. But if it's going to be over in 18 months, maybe you just ride it out. And I think that's sort of why it's so challenging, is it's, you start to make a shift into some new big investment, and then it just goes away, and everyone else is sitting there saying, great, we're back with low energy prices. That makes it hard for you to be the first one to just take that step.
6: Could this kind of reshift the who the power brokers are when we talk about energy markets?
7: I think we've always sort of seen the Middle East as the power brokers with oil. But we've seen now that the UAE and Saudi Arabia, UAE essentially pulled out of OPEC. And now there's a, seems like more tension among Middle East countries, not sort of aligning behind what OPEC should be doing. So for the oil production around the world, there could be shifts in who you pay attention to, plus more risks, because for better or for worse, you just look to OPEC and that sort of was the decision making about what was going to happen with oil markets. But then you throw in, what is the alternative energy source? Is it hydro? Is it wind? Is it solar? Is it, what is it? Nuclear even. And, you know, China is a lead in a lot of those things, but they're, you know, building the solar panels is one thing, locating them in a different place. Now, does the country that has those generation facilities installed have some sort of power about, we're going to shut down the power line, which takes all the wind and solar from our country and ships it over to yours? So it absolutely could change, because it's not as simple as put it on a boat, we get the oil, we process it.
6: What about the prices of all goods? Not just when we talk about energy. We've seen inflation tick up again. How much has the likelihood that we go back to some more comfortable prices?
7: Well, the challenge with prices is the prices will never go back down to what they were even a year or two ago. But the belief was that with the new chairman of the Federal Reserve coming in, that he would be much more likely to lower interest rates because that's what President Trump wants. But the first meeting that they had last week, he came out and sort of indicated that might not be what we need. And so the tension of, is our inflation going up? You normally increase interest rates to slow that down. But with the economy not necessarily booming, do you do that with the president saying, no, we have to lower interest rates? Do interest rates get lowered anyway? It's, again, one of those uncertainties. Like, who do you pay attention to? Which tea leaves do you believe?
6: And I guess, could we see a snowball effect of inflation again if it stays at this high level?
7: I think it's possible, especially because one of the things we've seen the last couple of months is that wages have not kept up with inflation. So for the last couple of years, wage growth was going faster than price growth. So, you know, yes, prices were higher, but you were getting more money, which sort of covered it. Now, wages have been growing slower. And so if there gets to be another, the labor market stays tight in the sense of there aren't a lot of workers to go higher, wages are going to have to go up. And if wages go up, then prices could go up. And if energy still is sort of uncertain, then that'll also drive prices up, and that'll drive, becomes the spiral. So it's possible. I don't think we're going to have as big of a shock as we did with the supply chain crunch in 22 that sort of led to that huge spike. But it could, the more it gets systemic and the more it gets baked in, then interest rates go up on their own because lenders need more. And that sort of feeds into expectations and sort of can snowball on itself.
6: Anytime there's a shift in the world, not everybody is at a disadvantage. There are some corporations, some countries that can benefit from situations like this. Have you seen that?
7: Well, the big one seems to be China. Like I said before, they're sort of the manufacturing hub of the world. And so for producing solar panels, batteries, wind turbines, the equipment which runs all that, to the extent that there's a shift away from oil and gas production to alternative energy sources, China sort of primed to be the supplier to the world for those, for that equipment. But on the other hand, China is also facing struggles of their own about where, you know, to the, because of the conflict with the United States in terms of trade, are they going to be able to continue to trade with the U.S.? Where else in the world can they sell everything they keep producing? And they have some challenges with their own internal economy growing in terms of consumption and sort of compensating for what they can't sell. So China's well positioned in terms of the technology and in terms of the production and the manufacturing, but that doesn't necessarily mean that they're going to go back to like 10% growth that they had a couple of decades ago.
6: We've talked about jitters, lack of confidence, but it seems like the stock market in the United States has been able to weather so much of this. And people always ask, what's the disconnect there between the stock market and the average American?
7: The big disconnect is data centers. Most of the growth in the stock prices and in stock growth is a very select few companies that are building out and continuing to get lots of investment because of data centers. And that, you know, I'm not saying that's a bubble. I'm not saying it's a bubble that's going to pop and go away, but it is challenging, or it is a bit disconcerting, that it's one particular sector of the economy that's driving most of the growth. And if it was more widely spread, then you'd want to start looking at, is it because we're producing more oil in the United States? We're sort of more insulated from the rest of the world, that we are building more manufacturing, that we are doing these other things. But really, you take away data centers and investment in AI companies, and the U.S. is sort of flat too. So it's not, it looks good. But, you know, there's a huge increase in the stock market when SpaceX launched, but they've also been struggling the last couple of days with their stock price. So I don't want to say it's a complete disconnect, but it is, it's one sector which really seems to be driving most of it. And to the extent that that sector starts to face struggles or challenges, that could expand beyond that and sort of reveal other underlying challenges.
6: Well, John, thank you for helping us understand all this.
7: Absolutely, Megan. Thanks for having me back.
0: That is WashU Economics Professor John Horn. Let's get a check of the roads now. 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
15: Well, Megan, we're still slow on northbound 270 approaching Gravois all the way up to Manchester. Southbound 270, 364 down to Ladue's busy. Eastbound 64 a little heavy through Clarkson and then east to Lindbergh. In through to Big Bend. South 170 bogs down south of Delmar. Westbound 64 backed up Science Center to Clayton Skinker. Slow into that Big Bend area. Eastbound 44 from 55 through Park is slow. Westbound 64 a backup west of 50 into 159, then it's slow Baugh Avenue to the 70 split. Mutual Veterans Bridge westbound is busy, and eastbound 5570 approaching 111 up to Black Lane is heavy in that road work area. We did have a minor incident there as well. Next update at 8:30 from the Overhead Door Company of St. Louis Traffic Center.
0: Well, Forest Park is 150 years old today. We're going to talk about that coming up in just a moment on Total Information AM. First, a check of the forecast. A mix of sun and clouds. It's going to be more humid this afternoon with a thunderstorm possible. Expect a high of 84. Sunny skies now 72 downtown at the Arch.
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0: Welcome back to Total Information AM. I'm Megan Lynch. Today is the 150th anniversary of Forest Park in St. Louis. Joining me now on the Quiver River Electric Gas Line, Leslie Hofarth, President and Executive Director of Forest Park Forever. Good morning, Leslie.
23: Good morning.
0: What did the park look like that first year it was open?
23: Oh my gosh. A little bit different than today. It was pretty forested and prairies. It had some strolling paths. And it was a place for people to come and get out of the smog of the coal-burning city.
6: When I came to the region in 1990, it was, the park was really in a state of decline. What did it take to bring it back?
23: Yeah, just it's a really great story of the community kind of banding together to help the city over decades and decades. It was a heavy lift. The organization came around in 1986. By 1995, we had a master plan in place. The city led the process. We were part of it, along with thousands of people in the community, to think about what should the park's comeback look like. So the park that you see today was really led by that master plan and the community, the city, and Forest Park Forever over the past couple of decades.
6: How much do we have to thank the 1904 World's Fair for what our park looks like?
23: It definitely shaped the park that we have today. Quite a bit of it was clear cut, actually, to make way for the park and the millions of people that came out for it. I would say the tornado that we all experienced last year is a good reflection on what the park looked like getting it ready for the 1904 World's Fair. Ours was nature-made. Theirs was man-made.
6: So there are some events going on today. Tell people how they can take part in this anniversary.
23: Yes, we really want to celebrate what people love about the park, all the different ways that they can enjoy it, being outdoors, spending time in nature, spending time in our great cultural institutions. So Go St. Louis hosted an early morning run, so that one's passed. You can still get over to the History Museum before 9 for some breakfast treats and some history. The Art Museum will be hosting ice cream in the Sculpture Garden at noon, from noon to 1. And then the Boathouse pop-up, that while it's under renovations right now, they've got a pop-up tent on the north shore of the lake. And Forest Park Forever will be out there with them with music, games, roller skating, and boating. And that's from 4 to 7 this evening.
6: Real quick as well, what is the Forest Park Passport?
23: This is a great way for people to explore, really, for the next year, all that Forest Park has. So we've worked with all the cultural institutions. I want to thank the History Museum for really doing the heavy lift of helping to put together this passport. You can do 150 activities to celebrate the park throughout the year. There's something for everyone of all ages, things to do indoors and out, to move, to learn, to take pictures, and do some things maybe you haven't tried before. We will have a few little prizes to claim as you check off items off of that list of 150. So you can pick up your passports at the Visitor Center, the History Museum, the Art Museum, the Science Center, and then several of our seasonal operators, the Boathouse, Shakespeare, Dwight Davis, and Probstein.
6: Leslie, thank you so much, and happy anniversary, I guess.
23: Thank you so much. Really appreciate it.
6: That is Leslie Hofarth, President and Executive Director of Forest Park Forever, joining us this morning. It's now 8:28, and this time check is sponsored by Jerry Kelly Heating, Air Conditioning, Electrical, and Plumbing.
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0: Coming up, how worried should you be about your pets and screwworm? We're going to talk with a veterinarian who's in Texas watching the outbreak right now. First, though, let's get a check of the roads with Roger Brand. He's in the Overhead Door Company of St. Louis Traffic Center.
15: Well, we've got a backup on eastbound 70 right now, Megan. This traffic reports a service of the San

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1: Cooling weather desk. We'll have a mix of sun and clouds. More humid this afternoon. A thunderstorm possible. A high today, 84 degrees. We have sunny skies now, 72 degrees downtown at the Arch. I received an email this week from my veterinarian saying they're monitoring reports about New World screwworm infections for possible spread among livestock, even pets. I wanted to see how concerned we should be, so I reached out to Dr. Maria Alcano, veterinarian and medical director for Thrive Pet Healthcare in Cedar Park, Texas.
2: Historically, we haven't had it in the United States for some time, but it's a type of fly, and it's an adult fly that lays eggs in open wounds in your body, like open body areas, like the nose, the ears, the mouth, the eyes, or the genital area. And what happens, they'll lay eggs, which will hatch, and these larvae will then penetrate into other living tissue. Therefore, then it can cause painful wounds and infections. It can be serious, but it's very treatable. And it's actually not that easy to contract.
1: Alcano practices in the county next to where more than a dozen screwworm infections have been confirmed in livestock. She says it's not being reported in domestic animal populations yet.
2: It's very hard to predict exactly how far it's going to spread. Right now, confirmed cases have been reported in only Texas and New Mexico. So the risk for northern states is low. But that being said, the animal health officials are watching super closely about the spread. It's going to be influenced by weather, wind patterns, and animal movement.
1: She says if you are traveling with your pet to areas where screwworm infections are being seen, be alert for any open wounds on your pet.
2: The biggest part is open wounds of any kind, right? So if they have lacerations, ulcers, scratches, tick bites, surgical sites on their body, the wound, it can get infected by those flies. And what you'd see is a wound that's getting larger or deeper and it's not healing. You may appreciate a bad odor coming from the wound or drainage or bleeding or swelling that's just not improving. Then you'll start to see as the fly, those eggs hatch, you'll develop maggots and larvae around the area. You may also see pain, licking, chewing, biting, scratching at those areas as well. And then sometimes lower energy, also known as lethargy, and loss of appetite from our patients.
1: As Dr. Alcano mentioned, screwworm infection is treatable. She also adds it's a reportable disease, so any animal suspected to have it should be seen by a veterinarian and then reported to state health officials to prevent the spread. It's now 8:34. Your Money Report next.
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5: Chipmaker Qualcomm has acquired Modular for about $3.9 billion, adding artificial intelligence software capabilities that will help its push into data centers. Modular builds software that helps AI systems run more efficiently. More tankers are crossing the Strait of Hormuz while the U.S. and Iran signal progress toward ending the war. And Netflix is moving from streaming to screaming. The company will release its first original horror video game next Tuesday. In Unhinged, players use their phones as controllers to shine a flashlight and interact with objects on the screen. The game is set in an abandoned apartment during a hurricane and takes just over a half hour to complete. The cast includes Zoe Kravitz and Sadie Sink from Stranger Things. 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Courtney Donahoe, Bloomberg Radio.
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4: See how things are moving. 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
11: Well, it's looking better on eastbound 70 out west, Megan, but still pretty tough. It's called stop and go pockets now. This traffic reports the service at Chesterfield Fensedeck, and it runs from east of Forestell in toward Wentzville Parkway. Earlier was a solid jam. The delays are a little longer as far as distance, but it doesn't seem as to be as much of a jam, but still obviously an issue. Eastbound 64,

0: East of Boone's Crossing in through Utah, Timberlake is heavy from Lindbergh into Big Bend. South 170 delays at Delmar. Westbound 64 Hampton out to Hanley still slow. South 270 bogged down south of 364 to Ladue. North 270 Gravelly to 44, and then north of Big Bend up to Manchester is busy. On the Illinois side, eastbound 5570 approaching the 111 to Black Lane slow. Westbound 64 still busy at 159. Northbound 255, 5570 to Horseshoe Lake Road is busy, and then again up around 111 up in Godfrey. 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
1: Just ahead on Total Information AM, Brad Young is going to join me for our weekly visit. We're going to talk about the rights of victims and dog owners when it comes to dog attacks. First, though, a quick check of the forecast for you. A mix of sun and clouds becoming more humid this afternoon. A thunderstorm in parts of the area through early evening with a high today around 84. Right now we have sunny skies, 72 degrees downtown at the Arch. Well, a federal judge says the government can't block people from using their SNAP food benefits to buy things like candy and soda. That's one of the first stories we're going to talk about this week with KMOX legal analyst Brad Young, partner at Harris, Young and Kaiser. Good morning, Brad.
2: Good morning, Megan.
1: So earlier this year, a number of states got approval from the U.S. Department of Agriculture to ban foods that were considered unhealthy from that federal benefit plan. SNAP residents sued. Talk about the arguments in this case.
2: Yeah, this is an interesting case, Megan, because one would think, what's wrong with banning sugary soda or candy from SNAP benefits? So the issue here isn't really about whether or not SNAP benefits should be used, you know, to buy big gulps. The legal question here is that does the administration, the USDA, does it have the authority to do that? And because under the statute, there's a specific statute where Congress defines what types of food products can be excluded from SNAP benefits. Now, back in 2024, there was a case called Loper-Bright, where the Supreme Court said that agencies don't have the constitutional authority to override what Congress has already enacted. So in this case, the argument was that since Congress chose not to exclude candy and soda from SNAP benefits, then can an agency do that without congressional approval? In this case, the judge said no.
1: I feel like this is a question that we're considering over and over and over again. What are the rights of the administration? What are the rights of Congress?
2: That's true. And it's also, and we're seeing this certainly more and more here in recent years, the really question of, and it gets to the beauty and the wonder of our constitutional system, because we have powers that are separated by the Constitution. So an agency like the USDA, it's under the executive branch. And if it starts deciding things that Congress has essentially already decided, then that's really more of a legislative function. So it really gets down to the heart or the genesis of the separation of powers concept that's laid out in our Constitution.
1: Let's move to our next story that I teased a little bit earlier. This week, KMOX reporter Sean Malone looked at dog attacks and how they've been reported. That same day, a St. Louis man whose pit bulls mauled a woman to death was ordered to stay in jail until his trial. And one of the things in this story that got my attention, his attorney was quoted as saying, sometimes sad things happen and that doesn't mean someone should be charged criminally. I'm curious how you look at this case as an attorney.
2: Well, that statement is certainly true. Bad things do happen, and every time something bad happens, it doesn't mean that there's a law or a lawsuit that should arise from that. On the other hand, if you look at what the law says about dog bite cases, there's a famous informal saying in the law that for dog bite cases, the first bite is free. And what that means is essentially that an owner cannot be held negligent for a dog that bites someone if that's the first time it's ever happened, because because therefore the owner wasn't negligent because the owner did not know that the dog was liable to bite someone. But does that really apply with breeds that are more likely or more known to be violent, like pit bulls, like Doberman Pinschers? And so that's a quandary that the courts have, is that if you have a pit bull, they're known to be violent, can you be held liable for a dog bite case, even if that's the first instance where this dog has ever bitten someone?
1: What are the rights of victims versus the rights of dog owners in these types of cases?
2: Well, dogs are essentially treated as property. I mean, I have a black lab. The black lab is part of my family, right? We love our dogs. But under the law, they're considered property. So if you have a property right, which is I have a right to own a dog, versus the right to be free from being attacked, a person's personal interest or privacy rights when it comes to being free from being attacked, that's going to override a property right. So the whole question is always going to circle on these dog bite cases as to whether or not the owner had knowledge or could reasonably conclude that their dog was violent or susceptible to bite someone else. And that's what the laws will focus on when it comes to civil litigation.
1: Quickly, I want to get to one last thing. A bar owner in St. Charles suing Missouri Attorney General Catherine Hanaway over gambling machines. We had the story yesterday. He says the legislature hasn't prohibited video lottery games, so the attorney general can't take enforcement action. Hanaway says it's illegal gambling. What does the law say on this?
2: Well, that's interesting. It's not so much what the law says, Megan, but it's the venue in which this lawsuit is being brought. For example, under Missouri law, chapter 572, it broadly defines what is a game of chance. It's very broad. And it also empowers the circuit attorney's office to criminally enforce those laws. So if you have an illegal gambling machine, the AG's office can shut that down. But there's two issues here. Number one, this lawsuit is in civil court. So can a civil judge do anything with this? And number two, the question is whether these games are...
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2: And number two, the question is whether these games, they're called Jenga Lab machines, and they pre-reveal what's going to come next in the machine. So the owners are arguing these aren't even games of chance because you're told in advance what the machine is going to do. So the question is whether that fits under the statutory definition of a gambling machine.
1: Well, I'm guessing we will be talking about this again. Take a chance.
2: Absolutely. That. You know, these are widespread throughout Missouri, and this will be an ongoing issue.
1: All right. Brad, thank you so much. Always good to talk to you.
2: My pleasure.
1: That is KMOX legal analyst Brad Young. 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
2: 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Thanks for listening to Total Information AM on this Wednesday morning. Do you ever wish someone had given you all the tools to enter adulthood without having to learn some things the hard way? Well, young people can get adulting resources with just the click of a mouse. Life Launch Missouri offers online resources for youth in the challenge of becoming an adult. Missouri Net's Cameron Connor learned more from Grace Chapel, Youth and Family Liaison for EPC Missouri.
3: So we have education, employment, housing, financial, transportation, food, well-being, legal, pet, healthcare, and a couple other categories. So if you are struggling with any of these sections, you just scroll down until you have that header, and then it asks you questions. It says, do you have a hard time with this? Are you looking for information for that? And it links you to things that connect you to resources for that exact need. So if you're looking for a job and you don't know where to start, if you're currently in the military or wanting a career in the military, we have info to get you that. If you want to buy a house, if you want if you want to get in on homeowners assistance programs, if you want to learn how to set up financial accounts and really get good with managing your money, if you need ride shares, if you want to buy a car, we have all kinds of resources on there. And so there should be something to meet just about every basic need that a struggling young adult shows up to our site with.
4: Just an aside that I thought of before I move on to my next question. I mean, all of the resources this offers, I wish I had this or knew about it when I was this age. There's really a category, mention, or resource for anything.
3: Oh, absolutely. There are tons of resources out there for you. That's from the federal government, that's from state governments, that's from Missouri specifically and other states, that's from nonprofits. People want to help you. The problem is usually you have to go find it yourself. You know, they're not always very well advertised. Here's $10,000 for free to put towards buying a house, but you have to know the website to go to, you know, but unless you have their physical business card, you don't know how to get in touch with them. One of the large purposes of Life Launch is to collate as much of that as possible into the same space so you don't have to go hunting yourself. So you don't need to know yet how to go hunting yourself, and we want to teach you.
4: How can parents or mentors use the resources page to guide young adults without taking over the process?
3: Youth and young adults are entering this world where now they have all this autonomy and freedom that they didn't have when they were a child. And that is so exciting to young adults. And they are so afraid of losing it. They don't want to ask for help. They don't want anybody to think they can't do everything themselves because they're afraid that that agency is going to be taken away from them and they're going to be forced back into the world of being a little kid. And so when you're working with a youth or a young adult who's in this transitionary period of figuring out their life and being responsible for themselves, it's really important to work with them. You don't tell them what to do. You partner with them to make a decision. You don't want to tell them, well, this is where you should be. You should have had a job by now. You should know better than this. Meet them where they're at. Respect their pace as they develop these things and let them be in charge. It's their life. They have to live it. Help them make that possible. So we have tons of resources on our site. It's under the For Professionals tab, but usually these can be used by anybody who has exposure to youth and young adults. One of my favorite materials that we have on here is the Playbook for Professionals. This is a whole book it's full of information about youth and young adults and different needs that they have, different issues that are common to this developmental period, and how to support them through it. We also have the option for you to sign up for a training to receive a companion manual to this Playbook for Professionals. And that is a book full of hands-on materials. It's worksheets. It's things you can cut out and write on. It's templates that you fill out together. It's flowcharts that you can fold up and keep in their pocket to guide them through certain processes. So if you sign up for our training on the website, you'll be able to receive a copy of that, and we'll teach you exactly how to use it.
4: In your opinion, for all of the youth out there going to this site for the first time, if they're going to take away anything or use a building block to start off with, what's one resource on the site that every young adult should have in the back of their mind from the moment they go there?
3: I would actually say for young adults, I would bookmark the blog on the Life Launch site. We are working to get a new post uploaded every week with a life skill. So a couple that we have up there right now, how to grocery shop, how to fold a fitted sheet, because for some reason, that is the bar that makes people feel like they have everything together and they know how to be an adult. We have one on how to declutter. You know, you've moved three times from college apartment to college apartment, and half your stuff's at your mom's and half your stuff is with an old roommate, and you have all this stuff and you don't know what you need. We have a blog post on how to declutter and get rid of that kind of thing. We have things on meal planning, on how to make a phone call and send a good email. A lot of young adults are terrified to get on the phone these days, and it can be scary until you know how to do it. And so we want to teach you how to do it. So that blog is always being updated. We have about 100 posts planned for different skills that we actually consulted young adults, and we said, which of these were hard for you? What do you wish was on this list? What did you need help with when you were getting started?
2: That is Missouri Net's Cameron Connor and EPC Missouri's Grace Chapel. To find that library of adulting resources, you can visit lifelaunchmo.org/resources. Again, that website is lifelaunchmo.org/resources.
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6: 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It actually protects them. I'm Margie Schaefer.
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2: Let's check the roads with Roger Brand in the Overhead Door Company of St. Louis Traffic Center.
12: Well, we've got a crash, Megan, northbound 55 at the 270 exit. Northbound 55 is backed up through Butler Hill right now. North 270, a little slow, Doherty Ferry to Manchester. South 270, Olive de la Due. If you're on eastbound 64, you're still busy east of Lindbergh in through 170. South 170 delays at Del Mar. Westbound 64, Science Center to Hanley slow. And eastbound 5570, east of 203 to Black Lane is busy in the work zone. I'm Roger Brand in the Overhead Door Company of St. Louis Traffic Center.
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14: It is 9 o'clock, and right now we have mostly sunny skies in downtown.

0: Down St. Louis, 73 degrees. I'm Debbie Monterey.
1: A judge bars the federal government from making arrests at immigration courts across the country, a practice that took hold shortly after President Trump took office. Tuesday's ruling by a U.S. district judge says the government failed to justify its actions as required by law. It's the second setback for courthouse arrests since May, when a judge in New York barred them at immigration courts solely in that city. While this latest ruling covers the entire country, a DHS spokesperson criticized it as a show of judicial overreach. I'm Julie Walker.
0: The Drug Enforcement Administration defending a policy that may have unleashed a flood of narcotics onto the streets of New Mexico. ABC's Jim Ryan says DEA whistleblowers have leveled serious allegations.
2: The claim from three agents is that in the name of catching dealers and manufacturers up the supply chain, DEA agents let thousands of doses of fentanyl slip by unseized. The agency has issued a statement saying the claims, quote, fundamentally mischaracterize the facts, unquote, but adding that the investigation decisions were consistent with department guidance.
0: The city of St. Louis does not have to pay a man wrongly convicted on federal drug crimes, according to the Missouri Supreme Court. Michael Holmes always maintained his innocence and served 5 years of a 25-year sentence until it turned out the two police officers who arrested him in 2003 lied in his case and engaged in repeated misconduct. But the high court overturned Holmes' $2.5 million settlement awarded by a federal jury, saying the city is exempt under the legal doctrine of sovereign immunity, according to the Post-Dispatch. Former police officer Bobby Lee Garrett served prison time for, among other things, stealing money, planting drugs, making false statements, and false arrests to cover his crimes. Forest Park is celebrating 150 years today. What did the area look like that first year it was open? We asked Leslie Hofarth with Forest Park Forever.
3: It was pretty forested and prairies. It had some strolling paths, and it was a place for people to come and get out of the smog of the coal-burning city.
0: The boathouse has pop-up tents with music and events from 4 to 7 tonight to celebrate Forest Park's birthday. The Cardinals calling a news conference for 1 this afternoon to announce what they call important news related to ownership and organizational leadership. In attendance will be Chairman Bill DeWitt Jr., Team President Bill DeWitt III, and more. We, of course, will be carrying the news conference live from Busch Stadium for you. Again, that is at 1 o'clock today. Taking a look at the forecast from the Saliga Heating and Cooling Weather Desk, sun and clouds today, getting more humid as we head into the afternoon with a thunderstorm in parts of the area through early evening, a high of 84. Tomorrow, again, pretty much the same thing, clouds and sun with a shower or thunderstorm in the afternoon, high 84. Currently, it's 74 in downtown St. Louis. I'm Debbie Monterey, KMOX News.
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0: 214-436-7900. Ooh, have I not been on this entire time? I don't know what's been going on. I feel like I can't.
1: This board doesn't work anymore.
0: Well, the board is screwed up.
2: Yeah.
0: Well, all I said was hello, good morning, and
2: it's a great day.
0: It's great.
2: We love being here.
0: Yeah, you're awesome.
2: You're beautiful.
0: You're the best thing that's ever happened to us. You know, that kind of thing.
2: Mm-hmm.
0: And then I was about to give a phone number out. You remember that part?
2: Yeah, you don't want to miss this because we need to hear from you.
0: We don't need it, but it's nice.
2: Well.
0: 314-436-7900, 436-7900 to text or call in. 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Cardinals baseball. There's a baseball game that'll happen later on tonight, and you can listen to that. So if you want to watch us on YouTube, Facebook, Twitter, you can also do that, too. We are at Chris Amy KMOX on Twitter.
3: Time now for the top of the order. The top three stories everyone will be talking about.
0: Well, the Cardinals, as you may have heard during the news and probably all throughout the morning, they are about to hold a press conference, which has something to do with ownership and organizational leadership that is happening at 1 o'clock today. We are going to have that press conference right here on KMOX. Ackerman and Pauly will be anchoring that coverage.
2: And your St. Louis Blues have traded Jordan Kyrou to the Washington Capitals. We are going to chat with Matthew DeFranks, St. Louis Blues beat writer, about that and about Keith Tkachuk, yesterday inducted into the Hockey Hall of Fame. And the two St. Louis Tkachuk brothers are reunited in Florida.
0: It's nice to know people. A St. Louis County councilman's daughter had a 107-mile-an-hour speeding ticket reduced to a parking fine.
2: Whoa, baby.
0: Awesome. What a great deal.
2: It does pay to know people.
0: It sure does, man. And, you know, this is what you need to... I think that we all should be related to county council people, city council people, congressmen.
2: You know...
0: Senators.
2: I think it
0: really would do us all a great deal of good, I think.
2: It pays to know people. It pays to be related to people. Hollywood never ceases to amaze me. I know this is slightly different, but the nepotism in Hollywood, which, man, it's wild. Every current like actor and actress is somehow related to someone super famous. I just read about an actress who finally got out from under her father's shadow, Eve Hewson.
0: It's Bono's daughter.
2: Yes.
0: Yeah.
2: She made it. She finally made it.
0: Well, here's what I would say about that. I don't think the average person, if they've heard of her, has no idea that Bono is her dad because he doesn't use his last name ever.
2: Well, no, it's not that. It's more of
0: the opportunity.
2: Yes.
0: Well, it's the same thing. Honestly, it's the same thing for, we were talking about sports the other day. Same thing for baseball. There are a lot of guys who grow up and sit. There are a lot of juniors out there that are in the minor leagues or graduating to the big leagues. And that's, by the way, I think there were two times I felt old when it came to sports. When Andy Green was hired as the Padres manager, I forgot what year it was, but he was younger than me. He was the first baseball manager ever hired younger than me. That was the first time I felt old. And then when Delino DeShield's son made it to the big leagues, I was like, oh my God, are you kidding me? That for me was it. So
2: I felt old when my students years ago, and this was years ago, Miss Amy, you got to get married. You should marry someone on the Cardinals because that's how young kids think. And they were like naming all of these Cardinals. I'm like, okay, they're all way too young.
0: Well, yeah, you've aged out. Sorry.
2: You're married.
0: Yeah.
2: And so
0: you aged out a while ago for that.
2: They couldn't believe that I was older than everyone on the Cardinals. So you know what they jumped right to? Sean Connery.
0: Oh my God.
2: Yes. Like, you should marry Sean Connery. He seems to be your age.
0: Amy, what was the Korean War like? Could you tell us?
2: So, speaking of
0: the Cardinals, speaking of baseball, there is, as you've heard throughout the morning and yesterday, a press conference that is happening at 1 o'clock. And I think the conventional wisdom is they're probably just going to talk about a succession plan where Bill DeWitt is going to announce that Bill DeWitt III will be taking over. I think that's everybody's assumption. I know Anouk Kurunaratne, who was on the show with us last Wednesday when we had our day at the ballpark, he will be there at the press conference. Chaim Bloom will be there. So this is a fairly significant press conference because any change in ownership or leadership with the Cardinals is kind of a big deal, even if it does end up staying in the family. Now, I don't know how long this family will be in control of the Cardinals. It could be a long time to come. It could be a thing where, you know, DeWitt III at some point, if he does take over, and that's what this announcement's going to be today, if that's what that announcement's going to be, then there could be a time where he says, you know, I just, maybe this isn't what I want to do. Maybe I don't want to be in charge of this team and has other interests. So I don't know if that's the case. I mean, again, this is all just speculation, but today is still going to be a fairly significant announcement, even if it's not really a surprise.
2: Yeah, I think, again, we don't know, but it, as you mentioned, it's about organizational leadership and, you know, maybe DeWitt III, as you mentioned, moving up in his role within the organization. I don't know. I'm grateful for the DeWitts as owners of the St. Louis Cardinals.
0: They've been pretty good owners.
2: I like knowing that they are the ownership group. So, yeah, I mean, we just have to wait and see what the rest of the, they announce within the conference. But yeah, as you know, whether it's Ackerman or other reporters and, you know, the Post-Dispatch and so forth, it just seems that it is going to focus maybe on DeWitt III's rising role with the club and then maybe any other promotions or changes that are planned.
0: Yeah, and we've talked to him a lot, you know, opening day or anytime there's an event happening at the ballpark. We've had plenty of opportunities to talk to Bill DeWitt III, and I imagine we will continue to. So, again, that press conference today at 1 o'clock, we will have it live right here. So whatever is said, just tune in 104.1 FM, or if you've got the Odyssey app, listen to KMOX, and we're going to bring that to you live. There was also a deal made yesterday, Amy, and this was a guy I think you were kind of ready to move on from. And
2: I think it wasn't working here.
0: It did not seem to be working.
2: It wasn't working here, but Jordan Kyrou is moving on to the Washington Capitals. The Blues, in return, will get forwards Connor McMichael and Milton Gastron. Gastron more of a prospect. And they'll also get the 16th pick in this year's draft. So now the Blues have four first-round draft picks. They have number 11, 15, 16, and 29. I know that when they had three first-round draft picks, that was the third time in club history that they've had that. I don't know that they've ever had four first-round draft picks. I don't know. Maybe they have. I just off the top of my head, I don't know that. But, I mean, that's very unusual to have four. And I wonder, and this was the talk when they had three, are they going to trade up? Are they, not so much are they willing to trade up, but can you find the right team who's willing to, quote, trade down? That's right. The harder sell. And that, I believe, has only happened once in like the salary cap era. Very few teams will trade down.
0: So just from your perspective, what are the Blues gaining here? And I don't necessarily mean the talent coming in, because there,
2: right,
0: there are trades that are made that are, you know, you've heard the old cliche, addition by subtraction. And I don't know if this qualifies as that. But it seems like there was enough around him that maybe there is a benefit to just moving on from this player.
2: I'm just, as a fan opining, it feels like addition by subtraction just because it wasn't working. It wasn't working. And I think when there is a mismatch between one of your star players who's in an 8-year contract at $8.125 million a year, and that player is not producing, and it feels like, you know, you talk about chemistry, you talk about attitude, and it just feels like it's not matching. The player's not happy. The player's frustrated. You know, the organization is thinking, okay, this isn't working out right now. Maybe he just needs a fresh start. I do think it's a win-win for both parties. Because here's the thing, as frustrated as maybe some fans are with Jordan Kyrou, because you're saying, here's your star player who is struggling to get to 20 goals, who should be, who has the potential to be a 40-goal scorer, who is so fast that there's no reason that anyone should ever beat him to the puck because he's literally faster than Connor McDavid when he wants to be. And it's just, you're not really seeing that on the ice.
0: See, that's pretty telling when he wants to be. If you've got a player that you have to use the phrase when he wants to be, there's something wrong with the player.
2: Right. And there is something to be said. I know it works in baseball, too. There is something to be said for the new environment, fresh start. For some players.
0: Yeah, well, that works for a lot of sports.
2: And let's say Kyra goes to the Capitals and scores 30 goals next year. Do you regret the trade? No, because you know what? He wasn't going to score 30 goals here again.
0: Yeah.
2: It wasn't a good match. He needed a fresh start. So you want the best for Jordan Kyra. Good for him. I hope he has a great year with the Washington Capitals. But just with this Blues team and what they need moving forward, I think, get the youth, get the draft picks. And, you know, fans were probably a bit frustrated with Kyra. I understand when the fans who are frustrated with the trade say, you know what, even a 25-goal scorer is not easy to come by in NHL. I get that. Now, I think McMichael's hit that number once in his career, twice in his career. He's, can hit the 20 mark. But it's frustrating when you feel like Kyra could be a 40-goal scorer. And he's struggling to hit 20. And I also think his response, his notorious response after Craig Berube was fired, his coach who led them to a Stanley Cup, the chief who was beloved by fans, and they said, hey, Jordan, what do you think about your coach moving on? He's not my coach anymore.
0: Well, that is exactly what a texter says. It's always been work ethic with Kyra. And then after his BS attitude when Berube left, I was done with him.
2: Yeah. And it takes a lot for St. Louis fans to boo players. And that next game, Kyra was booed on the ice. And of course, he was tearful and apologized after, said he didn't mean it. But good for Kyra to move on. He had to waive his no trade clause.
0: Just as we go to break here, and you mentioned the booing thing when it comes to St. Louis, there is a... I think the reason we don't boo is the same reason people don't honk when the light turns green.
2: I knew you were going to say that.
0: It's this, the light turns green. There's a car in front of you. One Mississippi, two Mississippi, three. They just sit there. And the person you're sitting, you don't honk at the guy. St. Louisans don't honk at the idiot at the front of the line who refuses to move even though the light turned green. They also don't boo players. I think it's the same attitude that brings us there. And last night, during the Cardinals game, I think maybe I have some PTSD from being in Chicago because last night when they couldn't score a damn run and then they gave up, Diamondbacks batted around and they scored four runs in the top of the ninth inning and just a lousy pitching performance and defense wasn't particularly good in any other environment, when the inning finally comes to a close, you start hearing a little booing.
2: Yeah.
0: But they didn't. They just clapped like, okay, inning's over. Let's move on to the next one. It's just so different here.
2: It is. And I will say this quickly. That's why last year was different. I think the one thing you need to do to win over Blues fans is be a lunch pail, blue collar, effort-based guy or effort-based team. And I don't think Blues fans felt that last year, and the Boo Birds came out early before the Blues. And I'm not. This is not just
0: effort
2: Jordan Kyra anymore, but I was kind of surprised the Blues got booed off the ice after some periods last year, which is kind of a new phenomenon for Blues fans.
0: And no Harambe. The press conference today is not to announce Harambe Day at the ballpark. That's not happening.
2: It actually is not a terrible idea.
0: No, I think it's a horrible idea.
2: Why?
0: You know what happened to Harambe? The original one?
2: We're honoring him.
0: Text the show all morning long, 314-436-7900. Thanks for being with us. We're not done by damn sight. We got a long time to go here on KMOX.
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2: I was listening to the Dave Glover show yesterday on the Odyssey app, by the way. And
0: I know him. He comes on after the Gas House.
2: Yeah,
0: thing.
2: You may have heard the Dave Glover show.
0: Yep.
2: Yeah, Dave Glover. But he brought up a point that I just, it really hit me. Sometimes you have to be reminded of things that you know, or at least appreciate what you have. And he said a couple of his radio DJ friends were let go this week. And he was just talking to them. And he goes, you know, people say radio is dead or whatever. And he's like, but that was 10 years ago. We keep telling people that. It's not.
0: Just a sidebar. Bob Hamilton, when I was interning in 1998... he would walk around the station and say, radio is a dying business. I'm like, that was 30 years ago.
2: I mean, right?
0: We're still
2: here.
0: So
2: maybe we should stop saying that.
0: Yes.
2: But he said, you know, there's with music DJs especially, you have a couple of things going on. You have businesses and companies that decide that AI is the greatest thing since sliced bread. And also you have private equity groups that are buying companies
0: they're
2: and buying media
0: companies. Newspapers,
2: yep.
0: Restaurants, everything they touch, they kill.
2: And so what do they do? Well, they can take news stations and or radio stations, and maybe they have AI DJs, or maybe they have AI organizing inventory, and then you consolidate and syndicate and have one DJ talking to a million different markets. And Glover said, you know, here at KMOX, we get to talk about whatever we want for 4 hours, you know, or for us, you know, 3 hours. You have the Gas House Gang for an hour every day within reason. Steve lets us talk about whatever we want. And sometimes it's funny. Sometimes it's messy. Sometimes it's awkward. He goes, we'll start fighting. And people might think it's awkward, but it's just we're human and unpolished and unique. And are we losing that? Are we going to lose that as you have both the combination of AI and private equity that likes AI infiltrating different industries, especially those that are very, very human? And as a connoisseur of Hallmark movies, I can tell you that the bad guy, the bad boyfriend, is always a developer who comes into this historic neighborhood with old homes that, you know, some are just beautiful and pristinely kept. Others have their warts, but it's just a very unique hodgepodge neighborhood. And they're saying, hey, we're going to knock down all these homes and give you something new. And of course, the new condos are sterile and soulless. And you can say they're perfectly polished, but they have no heart. They have no humanity. And I feel like that mentality is infiltrating so many aspects of our lives, whether it is literal neighborhoods that are called nowheres. They're called Nowhere USA because you could plop yourself into the middle of these builder grade ubiquitous homes, not know where you are because there's no character. Or, you know, on some stations that are getting rid of DJs and you're not having conversations, you're not having unpolished conversations anymore, or even movies and commercials that are using AI, or AI Val Kilmer. You could say, oh, it's great, but it doesn't have the soul. I feel like we're losing the unpolished, unique humanity of being human and imperfect.
0: Well, let me ask you this. What do you think about it? Because I saw it yesterday and I thought, okay, I think I know how I feel about this one, but this is one of those that I might be able to go either way on.
2: Okay.
0: Michael Caine is voicing the Odyssey, you know, the movie, The Odyssey. Mm-hmm. He is voicing the audiobook version of it. And the Odyssey is 13 hours.
2: Okay.
0: It's a 13-hour audiobook. They are using his AI-generated voice to do the whole thing.
2: Hate it.
0: Now, for some reason, as long as he is getting paid what another person would get paid for doing the same amount of work. Like, let's say Michael Caine was going to physically read 13 hours of this audiobook for himself.
2: Mm-hmm.
0: As long as, I don't know, part of me feels like as long as they pay him the exact same rate and not like, hey, we're only just going to use 5 seconds or 10 seconds of you talking and then create an entire audiobook out of it. So we're not going to pay you the same thing. Mm-hmm. We're going to save a bunch of money. That I don't like. But there's something about this I don't know if I hate it or not, but I could be talked out of that position.
2: And I listen to audiobooks a lot, you know, David Copperfield. I'm very picky because it's 38 hours long, right? This audiobook, and it has to be the right voice. And hearing the narrator or the reader take a breath or have different inflections, because he also does voices.
0: Right.
2: So if all the characters have a voice, even though it's a British man reading, he has a different voice when he pretends to be the mother, like that, right? And you have that human connection, and I do feel like you lose it with AI. And even if someone said, hey, Amy, I could play AI someone reading an audiobook and you wouldn't know, maybe I wouldn't know right away, but I do think cumulatively you start to lose that connection. You start to forget the imperfections of a human voice and the little breaths that they take and the intonations when they do the voice for the mom or the brother or the sister.
0: I guess where I feel less, I don't feel like it's as objectionable, is that if this were a movie or a TV show where I'm watching an AI generated person, like the Val Kilmer movie where it's going to be all AI Val Kilmer. I have no interest in that whatsoever. But because it's just reading the words that are on the page I was going to be reading otherwise, I don't know if I have a big problem.
2: But
0: with
2: overall,
0: as long as it gets paid,
2: but
0: the
2: overall,
0: same
2: you
0: rate.
2: Get the point.
0: I do. No,
2: I don't
0: I agree
2: want
0: with you.
2: Mediocre sameness. I like the unpolished imperfection of being human and hearing their creativity and their souls.
0: Well, this sinkhole downtown is just ruining everybody's life, especially the commuters on the interstate. We're going to talk to Jen Wade, area engineer for MoDOT in St. Louis. We're going to find out what's going on with the highway and if we're going to be clear of this damn thing anytime soon. Jen is next on KMOX.
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2: 75 degrees right now and sunny. A blend of sun and clouds today. Maybe a thunderstorm in spots this afternoon, a high of 84. Tonight, a low of 68. 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
12: This sinkhole is ruining our lives.
13: Okay. You know how I personalize the doctor interviews? I think this interview is just for you.
12: But I think I do speak for many travelers who have to go through 70 and 44 and try to get that little stretch of highway that is between the Arch grounds and downtown St. Louis. Well, you can't right now because there's a massive sinkhole that's open underneath it. And to talk things over with us and see where we are is Jen Wade, area engineer for MoDOT St. Louis, who joins us on KMOX on the Quiver River Electric guest line. Good morning, Jen.
14: Good morning.
12: So I know that if you are traveling, you know, east on 44 or east on 70 and you get to that point where you have to exit, it has become a real nightmare with traffic downtown. What is the latest on the 44 closure itself and when can we expect this to be reopened?
14: Sure. The work is getting done underneath our bridge right now to stabilize the column we're concerned about. That construction's been going really smoothly. It's already been progressing for a few days after taking some time to get the engineering done, and we're expecting to see it reopened this weekend.
13: Jen, regarding that column, how concerned are you guys about the proximity of the sinkhole to that supporting column?
14: If things stay the way they are right now, we're not concerned at all. However, nothing about a sinkhole says it's going to stay the same regardless, right? So we needed to make sure that we did everything we could to protect it and keep it the way it is.

0: that means reducing vibrations on the bridge above. We really just wanted to see all the material that was against the column stay exactly where it was. We did see some underground structures exposed. Again, that's fine as long as that's all we see. But if that continues to get more and more exposure, that's when we have real concerns.
1: Just for clarification, how far down does that support column go, you know, beyond street level?
0: Sure. The part that's exposed is just a few feet below the street level. But from there goes some really deep piers. They go, I think, another 40 feet down. Those piers hit bedrock. So we're really confident that it can hold up what it needs to with or without the material there. However, those are really thin members. So when you don't have the material against it pushing from every side, you could see buckling. Like I said, right now we've got the material we need to keep it stable. We just need to make sure it stays there so we don't get any of that buckling.
2: So in the actual, the opening of the sinkhole, there was no damage done to that pillar or whatever is holding up the interstate?
0: That's correct. Isn't that great? I'm okay. So happy to be able to say that. It means that this is, although an impactful closure, it's going to be short and we can get things back open within a few days rather than within a much longer time frame.
2: Okay, just so I mean, I don't know how engineers work, but you're all pretty smart. So, like, how do you know? I'm always curious, like, how a structural engineer, you know, goes in, looks at a building, goes, yeah, that looks pretty good. What do? You just tap on it? You just hit it with your hand and go, yeah, it looks pretty stable. I mean, how do you know for sure that it's intact?
0: So with bridge design, we know what loads are on each column, right? We know what the dead load is, meaning the weight of the structure itself. We know what live loads we can expect, meaning the weight of anybody using the structure. We've got wind load and snow load and rain load. So we know how to add that all together, make sure we've got the column strength that we need. We also have to be aware of what direction all those loads are coming from. So as you're looking at a change condition like this, you have to understand how those loads come together and what might be missing if you see some of that material fall away. I can't say it's super easy to explain, but it's important to be done and done well. And I'm really excited that the team's been able to pull together all the resources from around the state and really protect this bridge.
1: And I know you said you're really glad that the sinkhole was not closer to the column, that there wasn't a ton of debris around it, so there wasn't any buckling. To be clear, does buckling mean it's collapsing, like it buckles and the column just collapses?
0: No, there's lots of different ways that could happen. We don't want to see any of them, right? So it could be moving a few inches to one side, and that would be a big concern for us and need a much bigger remediation. Right now, we've had surveyors out every day, making sure we've seen no movement so far. No movement. We're doing great. We're just going to put that protection back in place so that our utilities can do the work they need to do underneath with the correct protection and support of that column.
2: All right. So for right now, how long before we know we're in the clear on that thing, right?
0: We have got a great plan to support the column. It's already being implemented. And like I said, we think we'll be able to finish that construction, do the inspections we need to do, and open up by this weekend.
2: Okay, that would be great. Oh, by the way, the car fire or the truck fire that happened there, which scorched the side of the interstate, that did no damage?
0: Thank goodness. You're right. No damage to the bridge was done. After any fire under a bridge structure, those can warp the I-beams, the girders that hold up the bridge. It's really important that we get out there after any fire and inspect that. Our bridge inspectors were on site within a few hours, and no damage, no warping has happened because of that one, which is wonderful.
2: So be honest, when you saw that fire was happening, you were like, oh, come on, right?
0: Of course. Like, no, we can't have more. What else can happen?
1: I feel for you guys there for sure. Hey, just again, now, since like we said, we're not engineers, but when you talked about being able to put those extra supports around the column and did you say this weekend it might be open?
0: Yeah, we expect to open sometime this weekend, not before the weekend. I want to make sure I'm clear.
1: Okay. And it's not that the sinkhole has to be repaired or filled in before that. You're saying you're focused solely on the column and the sinkhole will still be there.
0: Actually, the solution that was come up with for the engineers for MSD and City Water did end up coming up with a solution that fills the sinkhole. That wasn't our first assumption. That's not normally how we would need to stabilize the column. But that is what we're doing on site right now. So now once we get that filled, the utilities will have to come back in and dig in a more controlled and planned manner next to it in order to repair their utilities. Normally we would set up something that's like an underground wall and to keep the material against the columns, and then the contractors could dig on the far side of the wall. That material takes 3 to 4 weeks to get the materials for that kind of sheet pile in. And we don't have 3 to 4 weeks. We wanted a much faster solution to be able to get traffic moving through there. We went with plan B.
1: That's really interesting. In my head, I would have thought that they would fix the pipes while the hole was there.
0: That's what everybody wanted to do. That was our first plan. This will still get them an efficient process because now they don't have to wait 3 or 4 weeks to even get started. So we think this plan B really advances their work as well as getting the traffic open faster.
2: And just real quick before we say goodbye, how has the coordination been between MoDOT, the city, sewer department, you know, water and all that?
0: Yeah, it is a lot of cooks in the kitchen. And I got to say, if we didn't have the existing relationships between these agencies before this kind of thing happens, it is a lot harder to manage. There's so many folks that had issues inside that sinkhole. It was hard to figure out, hey, who's going to be in charge of this site? But I'm really glad MSD stepped up. They are the deepest of the utilities in this hole. And because they need to kind of, like you were saying, repair from the bottom up, they stood up and said, yes, we can manage this. And they were the ones that really got the engineers on board to design that solution for us. So really happy the coordination has been going as well as it has, and happy that we get to work with these folks on a regular basis.
2: Okay. We had, and just as we say goodbye here, we had the idea last week of anything in St. Louis that was bothering us, like that truck that was on fire, just throwing it into the sinkhole and using that as like our a local landfill. Mm-hmm. That is a bad idea, correct?
0: Yes, please, no, don't do that, yeah.
2: Okay.
0: I think my favorite was seeing people who wanted to name the sinkhole. I just enjoyed that comment thread for sure.
2: Did
1: any good names?
2: Yeah.
0: Oh, I think the people who said they wanted to give it a poorly pronounced French name were my favorite. So.
2: Okay. Yeah. I need to go find that.
1: We need to find. Thank you for that scoop.
2: Didn't even know about that. Yeah.
1: No.
2: Okay. Well, yeah. Jen, we appreciate the information, and thank you for giving us a few moments today.
0: Yeah, thanks so much for helping us get the word out. It's mostly important that folks know what to expect when they get to these closures and they can plan ahead for their trip. So thanks for your help, too.
2: Thank you. That is Jen Wade, area engineer for MoDOT St. Louis. And the expectation is, I guess the goal is to have 44 reopen over the weekend, not before the weekend, but over the weekend at some point. So I think that's a pretty good goal. I was starting to think this was going to be a freaking month or longer. And I noticed it for myself because I don't really I rarely drive on 70, but I was coming back east on 70 yesterday toward the city, and I'm trying to make my way to Soulard, and I knew that I couldn't go straight to Soulard on the interstate from there. So I went the way GPS told me to go, and man, it's a nightmare. It's a nightmare to get to where you need to go. If you're coming from 70, if you're coming from 44, you're coming from my neighborhood, even now, it's become a real pain in the butt because people are having to exit before they get downtown. And the traffic has been, for St. Louis standards, traffic has been kind of lousy lately.
1: And the Cardinals are in town this weekend versus the Marlins, correct?
2: Yeah, Marlins are in town.
1: So you have all the Pride Fest activities downtown. You can see them setting up, right? All the tents and
2: the streets are blocked here.
1: Yeah,
2: too.
1: The streets are blocked, and the Cardinals.
2: Everything's blocked. Can't get anywhere.
1: It might be a little traffic-y.
2: Oh, it's.
1: But you know what? What did we say yesterday? The best way to make St. Louis streets safe is to have traffic.
2: Is to have people on them.
1: And there will be a lot of people on the streets. I don't think people will be speeding downtown this weekend. I don't think you'll be able to.
2: No, it'd be too many obstacles, unless you just decide that you don't care about obstacles and go through them anyway.
1: Well, be careful what you wish for, because I think nobody will be speeding.
2: Well, now we need to get, remember that traffic light, system. There was a lady we spoke to a couple of years ago about making them more efficient. And I was like, can you please come downtown St. Louis and start with the 14th and Spruce? Because that traffic light sucks.
1: I'll tell you what. I know it's
2: the traffic lights here are so poorly timed. It's the worst.
1: I will say, when I make that light, that green light at Spruce, I know it's going to be a good day. My whole day is set by it.
2: Yeah.
1: To your point, Ricky in South City said that his commute from South City went from 16 minutes to 40 minutes.
2: It's almost triple. It's almost triple the amount of time. That's crazy. And we were talking about artificial intelligence, and this texter, as we go to break here in a moment, says AI can be a full-blown news-related conversation directly related to the topic they are interested in. Plus, they aren't necessarily forced to listen to things like commercials or just plain crap takes from uninformed or less informed people. You may not like it, but it is a get better or don't type of thing. And I love KMOX for the most part. Well, we appreciate that that endorsement.
1: Am I the most part?
2: Yeah, but here's the thing about artificial intelligence. It's not always right. There are a lot of times your AI results are
1: because it's an aggregator.
2: Wrong.
1: It's an aggregator. It's like when it told me last fall on a Saturday when the Cardinals did not have a game that Paul Goldschmidt and Matt Carpenter were starting for the Cardinals.
2: Yeah.
1: On a day when they didn't have a game and those guys have been gone.
2: Yeah. So that's the thing about AI results. It's not always right. So I don't know what, and I appreciate the sentiment, but one thing I don't like seeing, and I feel like I'm seeing it more and more, is that people are trusting those results. Mm-hmm. I forgot what podcast it was. I was watching a few weeks ago, and these two guys were having an argument, and so they Google it, and the one guy's like, "Oh, where'd you get that from? Wikipedia?" And he said, "Well, get the AI results. Find out what the AI result is." Like he thought that was going to be more accurate than what was on Wikipedia, and that just isn't always true. You got to be much more careful with where you get your information. It's Chris and Amy on KMOX. Did you see this next?
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21: 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With Chris and Amy.
1: So I was watching the U.S. men's national team play last Friday, went to McGurk's with some friends, and those friends happened to play college soccer, and they brought up the hydration breaks that are seem to be relatively unpopular with the fans, because in fact, the fans are booing at the stadium when they take the hydration breaks. They feel like it messes up the flow of the game, that it can actually interrupt a team's momentum. So very, very unpopular with soccer fans. And I said, well, it's been really hot. My friend's like, no, Amy, it's all about money. It's all about advertising. So guess how much Fox, the TV rights holder here in the U.S., how much do you think Fox is making from the hydration breaks alone? Like over the course of the tournament?
2: The hydration of total?
1: Mm-hmm.
2: $500 million.
1: First of all, you're not a fun person to play this game with. You know what?
2: Sorry, yes, I can guess things.
1: Between $500 and $600 million Fox is making because companies like Nike, Adidas, and Coke are placing ads, and what they did, which not to kind of brilliant of Fox.
2: Yeah.
1: They're making back the $500 million it cost for them to get the rights to broadcast the World Cup games. They said it cost between $400 and $500 million Fox had to pay FIFA to broadcast the games. And because of these hydration breaks, they're getting back minimum $250 million, but they said upwards of $500 and $600 million, which from Fox perspective is actually kind of genius.
2: You know, good for them. I do think the hydration breaks a little stupid, though. And I agree from a viewer perspective, it's not. The whole thing about one of the appeals of soccer is that they don't stop for that first, 45 and then the last 45.
1: FIFA said they're going to continue.
2: Did you see this before we hit the break here in Oak Lawn, which is a suburb of Chicago? Mm-hmm. There is a methadone clinic that has been is now being prosecuted by the feds because of a Medicaid fraud scheme. And a person who is responsible for it used it to buy all sorts of luxury homes, jewelry, high-end cars, and bought a yacht and named it Butt Naked.
1: Wow.
2: It was, he had Butt Naked docked at the 31st Street Harbor. We're not too far from where Sox Park is, by
1: the way.
2: Yeah.
1: They got him, though.
2: Naked.
1: They got him?
2: Naked, N-E-K-K-I-D. Butt naked. That's awesome. Now, you know what sucks about that? When I get a yacht, I can't name mine butt naked.
1: I think you can. He's in jail now.
2: You can't steal somebody else's. I guess butt naked too. T-O-O. It's Chris and Amy on KMOX. Scott McFarland, Chief Washington Correspondent for Midas Touch, will join the show when we come back on KMOX.
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24: It is 10 o'clock, and right now we have partly sunny skies. It's 77 degrees in downtown St. Louis. I'm Debbie Monterey. It's unclear whether international weapons inspectors will be able to monitor and access damaged nuclear sites in Iran. President Trump says Iran is willing to allow them in as part of the Memorandum of Understanding, but Iran rejecting that. This as Congress has passed a war powers resolution that bars Trump from further military action, although that's just symbolic. ABC News contributor and former Defense Department official Mick Mulroy says it's indicative of how the American people may be feeling about the war.
25: Iran can see the popularity or the unpopularity of the war, so they know that, and they know the economic consequences of their shutting down of the Strait of Hormuz. It was really the only leverage they had, but they played it, you know, from their perspective very well. It's 21% of the world's energy supply, and it has dramatic impacts on the cost of everything.
24: An overwhelming 78% of the public wants the U.S. to end the conflict immediately, according to Reuters. Missouri's attorney general charging 24 people from Missouri with Medicaid fraud. Catherine Hanaway says combined, the charges total $613,000 in stolen funds, many of the suspects stealing from adult daycares and elderly or disabled victims. The Missouri State Highway Patrol warning residents of a new scam. Officials say the perpetrators are claiming to send residents packages after a

0: establishing an online relationship with them. Then the resident gets a fake message from the Missouri State Highway Patrol on WhatsApp claiming the package was taken for inspection by the VIP delivery transit program and that the victim must pay a processing fee. The Highway Patrol says there is no VIP delivery transit program. If you get that message, report it to law enforcement. A St. Louis couple charged with crimes against children. Officers raided 37-year-old Marissa Thomas and her boyfriend, 35-year-old Christopher Stewart's home, found four minors who accused the couple of various crimes. The couple charged with child molestation, sodomy, and rape, among other things. Thomas remains jailed on $2 million cash-only bond. Stewart's bond set at $300,000. Forest Park is 150 years old.
1: It's a really great story of the community kind of banding together.
0: That's Leslie Hofarth, President and Executive Director of Forest Park Forever, which was created in 1986.
1: By 95, we had a master plan in place. The city led the process. We were part of it, along with thousands of people in the community, to think about what should the park's comeback look like.
0: You can help celebrate Forest Park's birthday tonight at the Boathouse with music, free treats, and community roller skating.
2: Times of sun and clouds and becoming more humid this afternoon with a thunderstorm in parts of the area, high 84. Tonight, partly to mostly cloudy, warm and humid with a thunderstorm in spots, low 68. More clouds and sun and humid tomorrow with a shower and thunderstorm, especially in the afternoon, high 84. From the Saliga Heating and Cooling Weather Desk, I'm AccuWeather meteorologist Joe Lundberg on 104.1 FM KMOX.
0: It's partly sunny and 77 degrees downtown. I'm Debbie Monterey, KMOX News.
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5: Chris and Amy on KMOX, hour two of three. Yes, we will be holding that press conference at 1 o'clock as the Cardinals are announcing leadership / ownership structural stuff. We don't know exactly what it's going to be about. I mean, our assumption is that it will be about Bill DeWitt III taking the reins at some point here, maybe even very soon. So we will have that at 1 o'clock. Tom Ackerman, Matt Pauly will be anchoring the coverage of that press conference, and then Dave Glover will take over after that. So we hope you listen in on 104.1 FM and the free Odyssey app. Time now to go to the Quiver River Electric guest line today. And we join, or joining us is Chief Washington Correspondent for Midas Touch. Scott McFarlane is with us. And Scott, we appreciate you being with us every Wednesday. How you doing?
6: Oh, this is the best part of my week. Good to talk to you.
5: You know what? I'm going to be listening to all your other hits, and I'm watching your CNN appearances, and every time you're on TV, and I'll be like, if he says this to somebody else, I'm going to throw it back at him.
6: Now I'm on alert, and yeah. Now it's not going to happen.
5: That's right. So we see that there has been a development here in the last half hour or so. There was a housing news conference and signing that was supposed to happen, and then the president canceled it and said we have to pass the Save America Act first. What exactly is going on there?
6: I'm glad you asked. I'm standing in Statuary Hall, which is why I might be echoey, and I'm watching them take down a stage and pull down the presidential seal. They're removing the flags now, and now they're taking the chairs away. Trump has just canceled a midday bill signing of a housing bill that a lot of Missouri Republicans were actually authors or co-sponsors of. What it did was it kind of loosened the regulations to help construct more housing in America, more availability, and it was going to prevent big Wall Street firms from buying up all the houses and then making them less available to people. Republicans and some Democrats really want to campaign on this bill and deliver something to make housing cheaper before November. He just at the last minute, though, said, no, we're not going to do the bill signing. It on hold indefinitely till Congress passes his preferred federal elections bill, which is not going to pass. There's not requisite support. So this is just a mess.
7: Yeah. And Scott, this bill is a bipartisan housing bill. It passed both chambers with overwhelming majorities. And White House Press Secretary Carolyn Leavitt said the bill was, quote, one of the most significant pieces of housing affordability legislation in American history. And then this morning, the president goes on Truth Social and says that the bill is actually, quote, of minor importance.
0: Hey. Oh.
6: Yeah. I mean, it's something that. But it was also just uniquely important for a lot of Republicans who want to be shown doing something to make things cheaper. I mean, that's the real mandate of this election, isn't it? People want things to be less expensive. Not just food and gas, but people can't afford a house. And this was at least one of those bills where you could get caught trying, shown trying to do something. It's not going to make houses cheaper before November, but you can say you're working on it. So, yeah, him saying this is unimportant runs against the message of his administration and definitely against Republicans looking to win elections.
8: So, yeah, what do you think the political cost of something like this will be? I mean, there have been so many things over the last several months that will likely have effects on the midterms coming up in November. But how much does this add to that, do you believe?
6: I mean, it's going to cause some Republicans to wonder how much the administration cares about the midterm elections. There's already been these accusations that Trump is not focused on ensuring Republican majorities in the House and Senate with the things he's doing. You know, the slush fund, the reflecting pool, doesn't seem to be on point with where voters are right now. This, you know, cancellation of an event is sending a message to Republicans that maybe he's not focused on helping us. And that's going to cause trouble for all the things he wants to get done here in Washington. You make what you will of this, you know, the theater of all this. There will be a signing of this housing bill. It's going to become law, but not in the way the Republicans were hoping for.
7: You know, hey, Scott, and I don't know how much you or the folks in Washington are following this, but Zoran Mamdani, the New York mayor, endorsed three candidates in primaries in New York, and all three candidates won those primaries. And as you look at this, you know, a Democratic socialist in New York and kind of that leftward movement, are Democrats in Washington paying attention to this, or do they write it off and say, well, that's New York, that's different?
6: Oh, yeah, they are. I mean, a lot of this is kind of a thumb in the eye of the Democratic leadership in Washington. The House Democratic leader is Hakeem Jeffries. He lives in New York City. The Democratic Senate leader is Chuck Schumer. Guess where he lives? New York City. They're both from Brooklyn. Mayor Mamdani has successfully endorsed and secured voter approval of three people Hakeem Jeffries and Chuck Schumer did not support or endorse. They bested Chuck Schumer and Hakeem Jeffries preferred candidates. So that's a problem for leadership when somebody else is running inside your party against your own candidates, and you in leadership are the ones losing. Now, these newly, you know, victorious Democrats in New York City, one of whom is a Democratic socialist and is going to be, you know, criticized as such, they're going to end up supporting Hakeem Jeffries to be the next Speaker of the House if Democrats win the majority. And they'll fall in line on a lot of things. But it's not a good indication that leadership is, you know, leading as much as they may be following where their party's going otherwise.
8: Talking with Scott McFarlane on KMOX, and it does appear to me, just kind of observing, that Democrats now, and I guess I mean the Democratic public, you know, people who consider themselves to be Democrats, seem to feel like people like Schumer and Jeffries are feckless, that they're just not doing a very good job. They're not working for them. And there's this pushback against the establishment. How great do you think that pushback actually is? Because there's also been this other sentiment that is, well, the Democratic Party needs to move to the center and they can't be all the way on the left.
6: Yeah.
8: But it doesn't feel like that's what the reality is right now.
6: It does feel like if leadership is not directing the party, if the party is directing leadership, well, the guys in leadership are just out there taking a walk. I mean, they're not exactly marshaling the troops in a certain direction. The Democratic Party doesn't have a quote-unquote figurehead or leader. And the Republicans do, the president. From 2021 to 2025, the Democrats did have a leader, it's Joe Biden. And that's going to lead to a lot of intramural fighting. a lot of political civil war inside the party. But what they're going to have to do, and they know this, is calibrate, adjust based on where they're running. If you are running against Ann Wagner in suburban St. Louis, you're going to have a different type of style, platform, and mean about you than you would if you're running in New York City and trying to win the voters of Queens. And so the party's going to have to adjust based on who the opponent is and based on what the district is. And the Democrats, despite whatever happened in New York last night, are increasingly optimistic about their chances in places like Iowa, Ohio, and Michigan, all of which were Trump states in 2024 and 2016.
7: We're speaking with Scott McFarlane, Chief Washington Correspondent for Midas Touch. And Scott, you mentioned that phrase about the party, or the party is running over the leaders. Is that what the phrase you used with the Democrats? Is that kind of what happened with Trump back in 2016, in the sense that the Republican Party was about the party and the leadership, and none of the leaders wanted Donald Trump? I mean, you go back to Lindsey Graham's statements and Mitch McConnell's
8: Ted Cruz,
7: how this is a disaster. And Trump was able to successfully hijack the party. Is that type of potential upheaval what we're looking at with the Democrats right now?
6: It is, and it's why I find this so fascinating. I think this is so broadly interesting everywhere. It is very symmetrical, where you have, a populist, insurgent, change agent group of voters saying, no, we don't like what our party's institution is offering us. We want something different. That was the definition of Trumpism in 2016, and that's how Mayor Mamdani became Mayor Mamdani. He was not the party choice. That very much could play out in 2026. That very much could play out in 2028. Don't assume the party insiders truly are on the inside track. But you don't have to go back that far. You don't have to go back to 2016. You want to know the last time the party leadership got ousted by the constituents in the rank and file? Remember the name Kevin McCarthy?
7: Mm-hmm.
6: He was the House Speaker in 2023 until his own party kicked him out and said, no, we don't like the way you're taking this. And then they spent weeks trying to find somebody else to take the job. And the House leadership now, even with Trump in the White House, the House Republicans cannot pass basic blocking and tackling legislation because their own party won't get behind it. We're in a populist moment in America. It began with Trump. It's still going and coursing through the bloodstream. People want change. They want something more dramatic. They hate paying $6 for a box of cereal, like I do. They hate paying $10 for a stick of deodorant, like I do. It's just so disruptive. They want to disrupt the political system. I think we're seeing signs of that. And oh, by the way, just as an aside, we're seeing that in the media space too. We're in a populist moment in American media, where locally rooted programs like yours succeed and thrive, but the corporate institutional national media are struggling because there's a populist movement. People want something that is local, curated, or speaks to them directly.
8: Scott, if you thought we were going to get through this entire segment without bringing up the reflecting pool,
6: nice.
8: You are sorely mistaken. So yesterday and over the last couple of days, the president has said vandals have caused the problems there. And that's the reason it's not working, and not that the job was poorly done or anything else. And he said there was a 350-foot slit that was carved into it, and that's why the pool is peeling. And then they put up an AI surveillance system of some kind. Is there any evidence that there are vandals and that's why this whole thing is not working?
6: There is evidence people have touched the water or touched the algae or touched the peeling pieces. There's no evidence of somebody going beneath the water and cutting a 350-foot gash in the bottom of the reflecting pool. Only Aquaman could do that, or maybe an expert scuba team of Navy SEALs. It's bonkers and it's bogus, and I think everybody knows it.
7: How deep is the reflecting pool?
8: It's only a
6: not
8: feet.
6: Very, yeah. Right? But you do have to be submerged, I guess, to cut holes.
7: Yeah.
8: Yeah, I don't know. The whole thing is completely wild.
7: I do have a quick question, Scott.
8: I think we may have lost.
7: Did we lose Scott?
8: We did. We lost the connection.
7: It sounded like me.
8: Can't talk about the reflecting pool. See what happens.
7: Oh man, I had
8: they got to him.
7: I had a question about the Senate Republicans. So we may have lost him, but
8: yeah, I think we did. We'll catch back up with him next week. We are about to have to go to break anyway.
7: I was just going to ask, because you know how that bipartisan bill signing was canceled. Donald Trump is also supposed to have a lunch with Senate Republicans, and it's expected to be something of an airing of grievances because Senate Republicans and the president have clashed. And so I was wondering if that lunch will still take place. I imagine it will, but we can ask Major Garrett how it went maybe tomorrow.
8: Well, we will talk to Major Garrett tomorrow, as we always do, at 10:30 on Thursdays on KMOX, and we always appreciate those conversations. We appreciate hearing from you as well at 314-436-7900. You can always jump in on the show via the Odyssey app by leaving voice messages. You just record it. It's really easy. You tap the button, record a message, you email it to us. It'll show you the instructions. It's really, really intuitive to do. And maybe you'll get to hear it here on KMOX, or you can text us 314-436-7900. It's the Chris and Amy Show. Don't forget that Cardinals press conference with ownership is coming up at 1 o'clock, and we will have that for you right here on 104.1 FM KMOX.
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8: We talk to Scott McFarlane every week on Wednesdays on KMOX. And we were in the middle of a conversation and phone cut out.
7: Yeah.
8: And I said, I was joking. I was like, oh, can't talk about the reflecting pool. That's what happens. They'll come get you. And he texted back and said, Secret Service scrambled cell phones. I don't know what that means, But
7: I know you can. I mean, you, like we said, you know, just you like, push hey. A button. I think they do.
8: I guess. I don't know how that works at all. Technically, maybe there must be some sort
7: yeah.
8: of.

0: It's like a spy signal movie.
1: Jamming they can do. Mm-hmm. But I doubt they were listening and like, oh, he's talking about the pool, cut his feed.
0: What if we're on the Secret Service list now?
1: Whatever. Not too worried about it.
0: It's all who you know, I guess.
1: Well, yeah. You know what? If I am on the Secret Service list, apparently all I have to do is get to know a council person.
0: St. Louis. Excuse me. I know the St. Louis County Councilman. So kind of interesting. You may have heard of Councilman Mike Archer. He's a Republican representing the 6th District in St. Louis County. He also oversees the budgets of the county courts and the prosecuting attorney's office, and he is a defense attorney. Well, his daughter, in May of 2023, was clocked driving her car 107 miles an hour.
1: Down Manchester Road?
0: No, in a 60-mile-per-hour zone on northbound 270
1: near
0: Page.
1: 47 miles over.
0: That's good math.
1: Holy crap.
0: 107 miles per hour near Page on 270. This is back in 2023. And you think, oh, we all make mistakes. That's true. It was one of 8 traffic cases she has faced in county courts since 2019. So this lady has 8 traffic cases since 2019, one of them being going 107 miles an hour on 270. And here's the thing. It was discovered that her ticket in 2025, so 2 years later, just over 2 years in October, was amended to illegal parking, which is a non-moving violation. Which also means no points on her driving record and was a $50 fine.
1: I have to tell you, there is a, in case you're not aware of this, Amy, there is a huge difference between driving 47 miles over the speed limit and a parking ticket.
0: Yeah.
1: The fines, the points, like it's not, maybe I don't need to tell you this. This is not like, you know, you were going 15 miles over the speed limit, but I'm going to say you were going 8.
0: Right.
1: You know, just so the fine's not as big. This is like it's completely different.
0: 107 miles an hour on 270. It's so reckless.
1: That's
0: utter
1: incredible.
0: Disregard for the lives around you. And again, 8th incident for this lady since 2019. Well, the Councilman Mike Archer, who's a defense attorney, represented his daughter in the case. Okay. And the plea memo was signed by Carrie Costantin. I don't know if I'm saying it right. For some reason, I'm struggling with her last name. But she is the office's chief trial attorney and a former federal prosecutor who came out of retirement to assist with serious cases. And now, the current prosecuting attorney, Melissa Price Smith, is aware of the situation, and they are actually investigating how the 107-mile-per-hour speeding charge was reduced to illegal parking. The office said, yeah, that was not handled correctly. And what tipped off, it was actually Mark Maxwell of KSDK.
1: My guy Mark Maxwell.
0: Yeah, a friend of the show. What tipped him off, because I'm like, how did they even, you know, figure out this was happening, is he had the question, why is this top trial attorney and federal prosecutor
1: coming out of retirement
0: to deal with serious cases? Why is she signing traffic tickets?
1: Hey, man, it helps to have friends, doesn't it? It helps to know people. Well, now there's going to be an investigation. Really curious to find out how that investigation is going to how it's going to come out, because very clearly. And all right, this is just my outside perspective, and I could be wrong, but it seems quite clear that this was not above board. That, you know, if you're coming out of retirement to assist in this, well, she had come out of retirement to assist in some more important cases than this. But if now one of your duties is to help out this person with a speeding ticket, it doesn't, I'm not sure this is above board, so folks, is what I'm saying.
0: Here's the thing, too. I get it. You know, if you know people, everybody knows a lawyer or somebody where, you know, you get, you know, like, hey, can you help me with this ticket? Right. Maybe you get it reduced a bit, right? You pay the lawyer. Remember how we talked about speeding tickets and we had all the listeners say, don't pay your speeding ticket. You don't want the points. It's worth paying a lawyer to get it reduced for you or whatever it is, those traffic centers. And I get that if you know a county council, maybe they can help you out. But when you're going 107 miles an hour, that is insane. I just kind of want to read the end of this story because Mike Archer defended the case. He said it's not unusual for an attorney to represent family members. The second thing is, with a speeding ticket, there's no quid pro quo. We're talking about multi-million dollar budgets. We're not talking about a situation where if I get a favor here, I'm going to go with you on the budget, he said. And Archer confirmed that County Executive Sam Page told him it was a conflict to represent his daughter. There was a conversation. Yes, Archer said, I just thought discretion was the better part of valor on that one. He did not withdraw from the case. Archer chairs the County Council's Ethics Commission.
1: Oh, well, there you go.
0: This story ends.
1: A texter to the show at 314-436-7900 says, isn't jail time 30 plus miles an hour
0: over? I thought
1: it was 20. It's 25.
0: In
1: Missouri, it's considered excessive speeding. You can have a criminal misdemeanor, and that can be up to 6 months in jail. But I think that is at the discretion of the officer who pulls you over. Now, another texter says this. In the case of the traffic ticket, it doesn't matter if favoritism was shown or not. Prosecutors have that discretion with cases. That is statutory authority granted to them. It's statutory authority to say, well, that's actually not a speeding ticket. It was a parking ticket instead.
0: Here's the thing.
1: Can you as a prosecutor?
0: Yeah.
1: Say, well, no, actually, they weren't speeding. They were parked illegally. Those aren't remotely close. Well, what are you talking about?
0: Yeah, I think they do that.
1: How does the letter of the law allow you to do that?
0: It might be.
1: Because I thought my understanding from Brad Young is that the law is common sense, basically. That is not common sense.
0: Yes, but that's what I'm saying. I know traffic tickets get weird and that you can get breaks and it is the discretion and the authority of the prosecutor or whoever. I'd need to talk to Brad Young to get the official. Here's the thing. If she was going 20 over, it's not great. Probably not a story. My issue here is that the discretion was used to dismiss 107 miles an hour. That's the problem.
1: That's right. I mean,
0: that's
1: the problem. Like I said earlier, if it was 20 miles an hour and the officer said, or she said, well, actually, it was only 10. Okay, fine. These are two completely different infractions, though. I don't know how we come to these conclusions. John Rooney, voice of the Cardinals, will join the show when we come back on KMOX.
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0: 78 degrees and sunny. Today, a high of 84, sun and clouds mixed in. Maybe a thunderstorm in spots this afternoon or evening. 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
3: A swing, and there's a hit to right field. It's 4-3. Jimmy Crooks is able to drive in Burleson with the third run, getting J.J. Weatherholt to the plate.
4: And the game would end with J.J. Weatherholt at the plate. A late rally by the Cardinals comes up short. They drop that one against the Diamondbacks. They'll be back tonight, 5:50. For the pregame show on KMOX and a 6:45 first pitch, it is time to go to the Quiver River Electric guest line, and we bring in John Rooney, voice of the Cardinals, who's with us now. Good morning, John.
5: Good morning, Chris. How are you?
4: Hey, we're doing pretty well. Cardinals last night, that was one of those interesting games in that nobody could score until the very end, and the Cardinals finally put together a bit of a threat in the ninth inning, just like Arizona did, and fell short. But the pitching was really strong up until then.
5: Yeah, it was. And when the inning started spiraling out of control, it was tough to contain. But when the pass ball allowed the fourth run to score, I just had a feeling that's one that the Cardinals were going to regret. And that proved to be the winning run. Games like that that are so tightly contested through eight innings sometimes end up with something crazy like that, deciding the outcome. But I do like the way this team fights back, and I said during the broadcast that wouldn't surprise me that down 4-0 that the Cardinals would get the tying run to the plate. Well, they had the winning run at the plate. Had Weatherholt been able to connect, but he was up against a tough lefty in Garcia and just couldn't put the ball in play. But I like the fight. That's why I like following this team. And they play every pitch. They play every out.
4: And here's what was great about just, and I thought about this actively last night, that Weatherholt comes up in that situation. And my first thought is, good, I'm glad. Like, I'm glad this is one of the guys. He's not the only one that I would want up. I'd like to see Herrera up in a situation, even Jordan Walker. But to actively be thinking about this young player, oh, good, I'm glad it's his turn in the order.
5: And what I like about Weatherholt, next time he faces Garcia, I wouldn't think it would be a strikeout. That's just the way he adjusts. He'll game plan, and he'll be ready for him. Now, he might not hit a home run or get a base hit, but I really believe he'll put the ball in play next time he faces him.
6: Oh, good morning, John.
5: Good morning. Oh, you're there.
6: I'm there.
5: Oh, okay.
6: Yeah, just wanted to...
5: Oh, very good.
6: ...just say hi. Hey, John, we had a really interesting conversation with St. Louis Blues coach Jim Montgomery yesterday, and he said one thing he'd want to talk to Ali Marmol about is how baseball teams get out of slumps, where if you lose three or four games, it's such a long season, you can get out of that slump, you can have a short memory, because obviously in hockey, losing three or four games, it's a little bit different because it's a bigger chunk of the season. But he said, you know, baseball's so mental, and you can go on a decent losing streak, but you've got to have resilience, which I thought was a really interesting point with baseball, that you have to be able to bounce back from losses.
5: I don't know if I've ever gone through a decent losing streak.
6: well, decent meaning

0: meaning a hefty losing streak. Like, that's, it's nothing to sniff at.
1: There you go.
0: Yeah.
1: Okay. I know what you mean, but I think it all has to do with the makeup of a ball club. I know Whitey had one of his teams that went on to play deep in postseason, where I don't believe they lost more than four games in a row any time during that season. And that may have been in 1985 or 1987. He just had a group that, if they lost, they're a lot like this young team. They get upset by it. They take it to heart. They use what they need to learn from that, but then they just chuck the rest of it and come out and compete the next day. And that's what's so much fun watching this team. They come out and compete. And I think it's the makeup of the club that helps a manager or a coach to move on and to avoid a long losing skid.
2: And, you know, last night, what the Cardinals got out of Kyle Leahy, that was one of his best starts, and maybe his actual best start of the season, where he gets them into the seventh inning, does not give up any runs. What do you think of what you've seen from him, particularly lately in the month of June? He's got an ERA of 4.22 here, but last night, really, really strong.
1: We saw a couple of stretches like that from him in spring training when he was making the move from the bullpen to a start, where he went out there four strong innings. Next time he wasn't so sharp as he was the time before that, but an outing or two later, five really strong innings. And when his stuff's working, he's tough to navigate, like he was last night. And to be able to pitch around two third base situations with less than two outs and keep it a 0-0 game, that's a big step in the right direction for Kyle Leahy to becoming a starter. The starter that Oliver Marmol and Dusty Blake really believe that he can be. So he was fun to watch in that mode last night. And he was the week before. I thought he picked up some momentum after he gave up the three runs and a loss, his start against the San Diego Padres. But he was really sharp last night.
0: And, John, speaking of that, I know that the Diamondbacks, technically, as Daniel Guerrero points out in the Post-Dispatch, the toughest team in the National League to strike out. I don't know if that's something that players pay attention to or if that matters to a pitcher, but does it add a little bit more swagger to a good performance if you know you're performing against a team that is very difficult to strike out this season?
1: All the players definitely pay attention to that, especially those playing behind that pitcher when they know they better be ready. The ball might be hit to them. Chances are the Diamondbacks are going to put the ball in play. And the Cardinals don't beat themselves very often because they have poor defense. Last night was one of those instances where a pass ball ended up being the fourth run, and it happened to be the deciding run after a really good three-run rally in the ninth inning. But that goes to show what we talk about, and Ollie talks about it quite a bit. There is a razor-thin margin for error or a mental mistake when you have a team that's this young and developing. But the way this team has played so many close games, one- and two-run games, and they've won the vast majority of those, that's how you avoid a long losing streak. You build a toughness like that, and you come right back. But where you don't have much of a margin for error, those players had better be ready when you play a team like the Diamondbacks, and we saw Tampa Bay put the ball in play when we opened the season. You just have to be ready for that, and that goes into the game planning.
2: John, when we talk next week on Wednesday, the Cardinals will be past the halfway point of the season. They're at 77.
1: Good for you, Chris. I'm glad you pointed that out. I'm really happy you pointed that is the halfway point, 81 games.
2: Oh, I know you're getting it. You hate
1: game
2: it when people...
1: after the All Star break.
2: Yes, I know.
1: Oh, the second half starts tonight. No, the second half started way back when.
2: That's right.
1: Now the later and later the All Star game is played, it really makes that portion of the schedule fly by.
2: Yeah.
1: Much faster than it has in the past. But to get to the halfway point, if you had been told that the Cardinals would be nearing the halfway point and they'd be, you know, within 10 games of first place. Boy, I would have taken that when we went to spring training in late February last year.
2: Yeah, and that was going to be my question, because this is, I think, a surprise for a lot of people that going into the year, they were not expected by many to be contenders for a wild card or you know, even fight for the division. But they've played pretty well overall. And the job that the coaching staff has done, I think, is pretty remarkable here.
1: I think the whole staff and the analytics folks, will, right along with the game planning and the coaches who are, you know, on the bench every day, right along with manager Oliver Marmol, they work as hard as anybody. And there isn't a team out there that doesn't have a hardworking coaching staff. If fans could go in to see the game planning that it takes to win one game, just one game, not a championship, not a division, but one game, they would be amazed. And after losing a tough one last night and putting all that effort into last night's game, they're at it again today. And I'm sure right after the game, they went right into preparation for tonight's game with Matthew Liberatore, excuse me, pitching game three of the series. So it's pretty impressive, but you still have to have players execute. You have to have players buy into what you're doing. They did that in spring training. They developed this mentality, and they've been able to carry it not through April, not through May, but they've carried it all the way through June. And that tells me that they're going to play with that kind of heart. Now, it might mean some really tough losses like they've endured recently, but they always play every pitch, every out of every game, and that puts them in a position to be where they are right now. And who knows the way it'll end up, but I sure like what I have seen so far as we approach the end of the first half.
2: We are going to have a press conference today at 1 o'clock. The Cardinals are holding it. We're going to be airing it live here. Bill DeWitt, both DeWitts are going to be there. Chaim Bloom will be there. Anuk Kurunaratne is going to be there. And we're expecting some sort of ownership structural announcement. And Amy and I were talking about what Cardinals ownership has done here since they've been here in the 90s. And this is a pretty good stretch of baseball, I think. I mean, even with the last couple of years included in that, this has been a successful ownership group.
1: And it's a group that is a family. Mm-hmm. And when you see where Bill DeWitt Jr., I mean, his father was with Bill Veeck. In fact, mm-hmm. Bill DeWitt Jr., that was Eddie Goodell wearing Bill DeWitt Jr.'s uniform when Goodell went up to the plate for the St. Louis Browns. As Bill DeWitt Jr. was a bat boy, and Bill DeWitt Jr. had a chance to meet Babe Ruth. And that family has grown in baseball and stayed so dedicated to baseball. And that's why the Cardinal organization is like a family. And that's why so many have been around for so long there doing a wonderful job. And last night we had Mike Claiborne in the right field corner. He was on with us. He was sitting in the front row down by the foul pole, taking in some of the atmosphere of the game and talking about the fathers and sons and grandfathers and grandsons and families at the ballpark. And it has been that way since the first Cardinal game I saw at Busch Stadium 1. And I went to see the Cardinals play the Houston Colt 45s before they were renamed the Astros. And I remember seeing lots of families in the sections throughout the ballpark. And that's something that's carried over to this day in 2026. But I think as Cardinal fans, we are so lucky to have a family and a group ownership that heads up the Cardinal ownership that cares as much about the game and cares as much about the product. The way they've invested money in restructuring the tutelage in the minor leagues, adding to the coaching staff, rebuilding the minor leagues, taking a look at what they can do to set up the next wave of championship runs. I don't think it'll be all that long until the Cardinals are really digging in and competing to go deep in October. But it has to start somewhere, and that starts with the ownership group.
2: John, pregame show, as you know, at 5:50, first pitch 6:45 tonight, Cardinals Diamondbacks, and we will be listening.
1: It is?
2: Yep, you better be there.
1: Oh okay. Okay, I'm glad you told me. I thought it was an afternoon game.
2: No, I'm just kidding.
1: Yep, just kidding.
2: Plenty of time.
1: Sounds good. I'll talk to you next week, and be nice if Amy would join us too.
2: I mean, she's here.
0: Actually, I'm going to be gone next week.
2: Oh, yeah, she's gone next week.
0: You know,
2: yeah.
0: I know. Oh,
1: there you go.
0: Uh-huh. Unbelievable.
1: I should have known better.
0: Yeah. Oh, my
1: gosh.
0: Then
1: you have to call in, too. If I have to call in, you have to call in.
0: That's right. John's going to be, hey, if John's on, you better call Amy. Tell her to answer that phone.
1: That's right.
2: She'll be in the mountains.
1: Frank? All right. Frank heard that. I know.
0: Thank you, John.
1: Hey, well, one last thing. Yes. Frank said he heard the disappointment in my voice at the end of the game. At least I didn't say all blank.
2: Yeah, I'll tell you what. I'll give you $50 if you do. And we won't even
1: dump it. That's the way Bob Uecker used to begin his after-dinner speeches the offseason. Only said, ah, blank, five times last year.
0: Oh, that's funny.
2: Talk to you soon, John.
0: Thanks, John.
1: Bye-bye now. Bye.
2: John Rooney, voice of the Cardinals. He will have the call tonight again, 6:45 first pitch. We got the pregame at 5:50. And way before that even, the press conference happens. 1 o'clock. We will carry that. Tom Ackerman and Matt Pauly will anchor the coverage of the press conference. Bill DeWitt Jr., Bill DeWitt III, Chaim Bloom, Anouk Kurunaratne are going to be addressing the media, and you can hear it right here at 1 o'clock on KMOX.
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4: Amy, you know, we were talking earlier about how all the character is being removed from everything, it feels like. From
5: From neighborhoods to radio to, I would say, we've talked about the brutalist Soviet-style Taco Bells.
4: Yes.
5: Like, Taco Bell should be fun. McDonald's should be fun. And instead, they're just very gray and dystopian.
4: Well, this is from 1010 Winds, our sister station in New York. And this is a woman that they have interviewed who has one of the concerns you're talking about.
6: What are you going to do? They're going to build more condominiums here. And it's just one of the last things that you wish they would stay. But that's it. You know, God bless their journey. And I'm going to miss White Castle.
5: Say good.
4: All right. So there is a White Castle in Queens that is closing.
5: Okay.
4: And it's been there for 90 years. Okay. And I get that.
5: 90 years?
4: 90 years.
5: White Castle's been around for 90 years?
4: Dude, it's been a. Yes.
5: Wow.
4: White Castle has been around a long time. And in this location, it's been there for 90 years and they abruptly closed. And apparently condos are going up in its place. And this lady, just a. Somebody who had been going there, and she goes on to describe that she used to go to concerts nearby, like metal concerts, and how they would go to the White Castle afterwards. So there's a lot of nostalgia, and it's one of the only, I get that it's corporate now, but it's one of the only cool places, and it's going to be replaced by these idiotic, probably black exterior with maybe some silver mixed in condos that all look the same now. And that's kind of what we're talking about.
5: Yep.
4: And again, I know White Castle's corporate, but if you're there, if you're in a place for 90 years, you transcend all of that as far as I'm concerned.
5: No, I agree, because, you know, this is slightly different than White Castle because it was locally owned. But do you remember the old Walbart florist at Big Bend and Clayton?
4: No.
5: They had the old Walbart sign. It was a brick building, literally forced out. There was an antique shop there. And now it's a Total Access Urgent Care. 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I like them, but I am so sad to lose that old brick building exterior with the sign that said Walbart Florist. It's an old sign. I mean, it had been there for generations, and it was a 100-year-old neon sign. It was a 100-year-old neon sign, and now it's a Total Access Urgent Care. And the same thing with that White Castle. I hate losing the character and the history of the past.
4: I think everything is being replaced by dispensaries and urgent cares.
5: I agree.
4: Every time something closes and you know something else is going in, it's either an urgent care or a dispensary. And by the way, White Castle started in September of 1921 in Wichita.
5: Unbelievable. Well,
4: that's
5: I feel
4: right.
5: sad about that Bronx
4: too,
5: White Castle.
4: I feel Queens.
5: Queens. Don't you feel like, just let us have this. The world of AI is moving on, but let us have our White Castle.
4: And that's how I feel about Tarps Off. I know everybody's like, well, it started somewhere else. Like, I don't care. No, it started in St. Louis. Let us have this. Jared Diamond for the Wall Street Journal just wrote about Tarps Off and how it's caught on in baseball. We'll talk to Jared when we come back on KMOX.
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13: It is 11 o'clock and we have mostly cloudy skies now downtown, 80 degrees. I'm Debbie Monterey. President Trump says he will no longer sign a bipartisan piece of legislation that would have reformed the housing market. The bill would have promoted new home construction and would bar private equity firms and banks from buying homes and driving up costs. All but five senators voted in favor of the bill, but now Trump says he won't sign it until the SAVE Act is passed. Here's House Speaker Mike Johnson.
14: He has expressed the priority and the preference of the Save America Act. We share that. We passed it three times in the House.
13: Scott McFarlane with Midas Touch tells Chris and Amy the SAVE Act has no chance of passing, but this housing bill was very popular on both sides of the aisle.
15: I mean, it's going to cause some Republicans to wonder how much the administration cares about the midterm elections. There's already been these accusations that Trump is not focused on ensuring Republican majorities in the House and Senate for the things he's doing. You know, the slush fund, the reflecting pool, doesn't seem to be on point with where voters are right now.
13: Many experts say the global economy has been permanently altered by the Iran war, no matter what happens next.
16: Even if there's a rock-solid long-term agreement between the U.S. and Iran tomorrow, WashU Economics Professor John Horn says there's now much more uncertainty in the world.
17: Businesses in a lot of countries are starting to question, we always thought we were going to get oil, but now that might not be the case, and we don't know what's going to happen with these shocks.
16: Horn says energy drives everything, so that affects the price of everything. And he points out, once prices go up, they won't go back down to where they were a year or two ago. Megan Lynch, KMOX News.
13: If you've been wondering why it takes so long to get your car into the shop these days, KMOX's car expert Greg Damon says many drivers are choosing extensive repairs instead instead of getting a new vehicle.
18: Most Americans are keeping their cars a lot longer. The average age of a car today is about 13 years old. So more miles on the car and then

0: obviously they're going to need a little bit more service and take care of the maintenance on.
1: Pride Fest returns to downtown St. Louis this weekend after two decades of rising support for the LGBTQ plus community. Acceptance is now at its lowest level since 2016. Pride STL's Jordan Braxton says Pride Fest is a celebration of community.
2: I'm disappointed in our current administration, both on the city, state, and federal level. I'm going to make that clear. There's nothing that you can do that's ever going to take away my joy and my pride. I don't care how much hate you throw at us, how many bills you introduce, how many laws you pass. There's one thing you're not going to do is push queer people back into the closet.
1: Due to the political climate, Pride Fest lost some corporate sponsors, but Braxton says they've gained some local ones. It now costs $10 to get in Pride Fest, but that includes concerts by Icona Pop and En Vogue. The Grand Pride Parade is Sunday at noon.
3: We'll see a mix of sun and clouds this afternoon. It will become more humid with time, and there can be a thunderstorm in the area as well, high 84. For tonight, partly to mostly cloudy, warm and humid with a stray thunderstorm, low 68. Clouds and some sun and humid tomorrow with a shower and thunderstorm likely, especially later in the day, high 84. From the Saliga Heating and Cooling Weather Desk, I'm AccuWeather meteorologist Joe Lundberg on 104.1 FM KMOX.
1: Right now, it's mostly cloudy and 80 degrees. 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
6: Whoever started that in right field, I'll do whatever I need to do to make sure they come every game. Because that was awesome. Not only them, but everybody that showed up today. That was a fun environment. Go ahead.
7: You guys could feel that from the...
6: Are you kidding me? Yeah, you can feel it, man. It's awesome. And it creates an environment where it's not only filling this place up, it's making it a tough place for other teams to come in and play. That's what makes a difference, and that was pretty damn cool. So, yeah, I'll sign up for that every day.
8: Hey, the Cardinals are the first team in Major League Baseball to have a fan base take its shirts off, We've seen it happen pretty much every single game going on about a month or so, and it has caught on around the nation. We have seen it happen in other fan bases, and it has gotten plenty of national attention, obviously. The latest from sports reporter for the Wall Street Journal, Jared Diamond, who joins us now on the Quiver River Electric guest line. Jared, appreciate you today. How are you?
9: I'm doing all right. How are you guys?
8: We're doing great, and I think we are all kind of surprised that this tarps off thing has continued the way it has. I guess my gut feeling was initially, yeah, this will happen for a few days, and then it'll slowly start to fade away, but it really hasn't. Is that why you chose to write about it?
9: Yeah, when it started, of course, it got a lot of attention that first weekend. And I thought to myself, oh, that's fun. And by next week, I'm never going to hear about this again. I think a lot of people expected that. What I didn't foresee, A, that it would continue, and B, that it would spread. I mean, the fact that it's still growing. We're still seeing it pop up in ballparks that haven't popped up in a month later is shocking. And it just seems like, especially in this day and age, for something to sort of happen organically, just by the fans, for the fans, and spread and grow and metastasize in this way, it's really cool. You just don't see things like that happen much these days.
10: Yeah, you know, we spoke with Anouk Kurunaratne, who is the Senior Vice President of Business Operations for the Cardinals, and we asked him about how the discussions went from the team or when the tarps off started to grow. Like, how do they facilitate tarps off without ruining it by taking over and losing the organic nature of it? And the Cardinals, I feel like, have done a great job in acknowledging it, fostering an environment where it can happen, but also not making it cheesy by making it a team thing. It's still very much a fan-driven experience.
9: They were really smart about it. They did realize, and not every business realizes this, that the moment they try to make it belong to them, it becomes deeply uncool, right? It would not be fun. It would not be authentic. That's that word you always hear. if this were sort of a corporate-led thing. And the Cardinals did realize that. And I give them credit for that, because I guarantee to you there's other teams, other businesses that would have tried to jump on it the next day. I think the other thing that really helped us with this whole thing, and you played the clip, was Oliver Marmol, the manager, kind of on his own making it a thing, buying those tickets for the fans, calling out that section in right field. I think that also really helped, because that felt very authentic. He wasn't doing that for any reason other to say, I thought that was cool and we should keep doing this. And the other thing that I think really helps that you couldn't have predicted, no one really saw coming, is that the Cardinals have been winning games, right? Like going into this year, everyone sort of thought this was going to be a rebuilding year for St. Louis. Here we are at the halfway mark. They are very much in postseason contention, I think somewhat unexpectedly. And now you have this other cool thing that's, I think, growing alongside the team.
8: Jared Diamond, who covers sports for the Wall Street Journal, with us on KMOX. And I think what is remarkable for us, and I know you're coming from the outside here, so maybe you can understand what I'm getting at, but it I think for me, I was just happy that something cool and fun started in St. Louis, because it rarely happens anymore that something that is like this, that has become a trend, starts here. I mean, you know, maybe that's happened 100 years ago when we had the World's Fair, but it doesn't really happen lately. So to have a movement like this begin in St. Louis, at least for us, is kind of cool.
9: And the fact that it's, you know, St. Louis, and it's the Cardinals. I mean, the Cardinals have this reputation of being, you know, they're this old, you know, very, in some ways, stodgy franchise. I don't necessarily mean that as a bad thing. Part of that stodginess is good for the Cardinals. We're the Cardinals. We stand for something. Our fans are serious. Best fans in baseball, the whole thing. But still, it's supposed to be fun. And the fact that it started in this place that's always been like this temple, this shrine to baseball, shows like, hey, you could be great fans and also have a little fun with it. Of course, there's a bunch of outsiders, not even from St. Louis, of interloping in your park. But hey, everyone's gotten on board, which is really cool.
10: You know, you talk about the stodginess, and yes, like I get it. It's not an insult. When we were broadcasting from Busch Stadium last week, we talked to different members of the Cardinals. What would you call it? Like the staff, I guess, like working around Busch Stadium, the experience, those who are working on the fan experience, and said, yeah, I can come across as stuffy, but this isn't stuffy. And former Cardinals pitcher, alum Al Raboski, who's also, you know, part of the broadcast team, he took part in tarps off, and he said he even like called some people at the Cardinals first and said, hey, is this cool if I go tarps off? I want to make sure I'm not disrespectful. And I think the moment, even when Al Raboski, the Mad Hungarian, went tarps off, it made it feel like, yeah, like this is our thing. This is the Cardinals, and it's not stodgy at all, this moment.
9: Baseball for years has been trying so hard to bring in younger audiences, not just in St. Louis, everywhere. It's not a secret that compared to the other American sports, baseball has sort of the older audience, has had more trouble bringing in the next generation into the game. And look, I'm not saying this is going to solve all of baseball's problems, but it helps, right? It's the kind of thing that shows like, hey, baseball could be fun. Baseball could be for everyone. You could be sort of young and want to party and be wild, and that could fly in a baseball environment, which I think for a long time the view is, well, that's just not baseball. Baseball's too serious for something like that. Well, look, clearly not, because they're doing it, and everyone seems to be loving it everywhere.
8: And what they've done is make a bunch of changes over the last several years, and Rob Manfred, who is not a particularly popular person, but a lot of the changes that have happened under him have been, and the newest being the ABS challenge system. I want to say that really in the last five or so years, the only rule that a lot of people seem to not like is the automatic runner in extra innings. But it's still okay, and everything else seems to be going pretty well. A lot of these new changes, how much do you think they have helped the game?
9: It's the impact of the pitch clock is truly immeasurable. And look, you mentioned Rob Manfred, and you're right. He has his legacy as we headed into sort of 2021, 2022. His legacy as commissioner was in the toilet. It was really bad. You know, he botched the situation with the Astros. He made a bunch of comments where he put his foot in his mouth. He had the lockout in 22. He was not a popular guy. But his legacy right now, and when he's going to retire in 2029, his legacy right now is the pitch clock and the rule changes. The impact is incredible. It has brought people back to baseball that had given up on the game. People say, I'm going to give this another shot. And they found that they like what they're seeing. You know, he is riding an incredible wave of momentum. The pitch clock and his other rule changes really is the reason why. I think it's saved Rob Manfred's legacy for now. See what happens with baseball labor this next go around, next offseason. But for now, but it's, again, it's bringing audiences who had given up on baseball back to baseball. And I absolutely believe this Tarps Off phenomenon is just kind of an extension of what we're already seeing.
8: So the momentum that you're talking about, that can be, and we've seen it happen with a strike, with a lockout, work stoppage before. Would that be a serious problem for baseball that they've made all of this progress and then they stop playing ball next year for any period of time? How much do you think they want to avoid it or are aware of how damaging it could be? Or am I being... will it not be as damaging as I think it would be if there's an extended stoppage?
9: No, you're not wrong. An extended stoppage at this moment would be incredibly damaging. Look, we all remember, if not all, I remember 94. You guys all remember 94. After the strike of 94, it took 11 years about for attendances to return to the levels that they were before the strike. That was in the mid-90s, right, into the 2000s. It was a much different time then. I would argue it'd be even harder now to recover, given baseball's place in sort of the American cultural zeitgeist, as well as all the other things that exist, right? There's mm-hmm. Netflix in 1995, right? There is now. So I think it would be incredibly damaging. I want to believe, that enough people in baseball realize what an extended work stoppage would do, how much it would destroy all the momentum that they have. Like, I'm not saying that baseball doesn't have problems. There are economic challenges in baseball. There are things about the system that probably do need to be updated. I don't think anyone necessarily would argue that. But the idea that you would say this is so fundamentally broken that we need to tear down a season to reshape the entire economic landscape of the sport, I think it would be crazy. And I also believe that despite everything you're going to hear for the next 6 months or whatever it is, it doesn't matter. Because I believe that ultimately they know it too. What I keep telling everybody is it doesn't matter what anyone is proposing in June, July, August, September, October, November. What they're proposing in February is what matters. What they're proposing in March is what matters. And I just, maybe I'm being too rosy, but I just believe that ultimately they're going to realize come February, hey, let's kick this can down the road. Let's keep this momentum going and see where we are in 5 years, because anything else would just be suicide for everybody.
10: Yeah. And Jared, I think it would be doubly, maybe triple as difficult to come back from baseball for all the reasons you mentioned. Plus, steroids helped save baseball. If you don't have Mark McGwire and Sammy Sosa, I think it takes even longer for fans to get back in stadiums.
9: Unquestionably. Right. That's the great irony of it, right? You don't have Mark McGwire and Sammy Sosa walking through this door anymore. In fact, I think someone could hit 100 home runs and it wouldn't magic of 98. Everyone is so jaded now because of steroids. So, right, I agree. For all of those reasons, I think it would be worse even than it was then. And it was really bad. It was really bad then. So, and the other thing, look, I mentioned Rob Manfred's retiring in 2029. He would never say this. I'm going to say it for him. Knowing Rob, knowing anyone, there's no way he wants his final act of commissioner to be tearing down the season. I know he has 30 billionaire bosses he needs to answer to, and he's been a good soldier for the owners for a long time. But at the end of the day, he knows that if he lets this happen,
11: the only thing anyone, forget the pitch clock. He will forever be the commissioner that blew the 2027 season. So I think that might be a factor too.
8: Last thing before we say goodbye here, there's a press conference happening in just under 2 hours, and there's expected to be sort of a succession press conference as far as Bill DeWitt Jr. and Bill DeWitt III. Heim Bloom's going to be part of the press conference. Just from, you know, you covering baseball for the time that you have and what you know of the Cardinals and their ownership group, how are they viewed?
11: Yeah, so this has been, there's been whispers about this for a little bit, you know, even early, even just as recently as a couple of weeks ago, I had somebody in my ear saying like, oh, you know, this might be coming down the road. People thought it might happen before this season. So I'm not shocked, you know, I didn't know it was going to happen, you know, today before, you know, until they announced it yesterday. But so I'm not shocked. Look, I think the Cardinals forever have been sort of the model of stability. I think people view them as being very stable sort of across the organization, not just in ownership, but it starts with ownership, right? Like, look how long they had, you know, John Mozeliak running the front office. And even the way they did the transition from Mozeliak to Bloom was unusual, having so Bloom kind of come on early and kind of have that sort of easier transition. I believe that in professional sports, stability is critical. The reality is the DeWitts are, they're kind of among the last of their kind, right? The days of sort of family ownership in sports, in American sports, are rapidly dying, right? These families like can no longer afford teams in many cases. If you're not sort of an independent billionaire who made your fortune elsewhere, it's really hard to buy in. You've seen so many of these family owners divest in recent years. I think it's really cool that the DeWitts are continuing to hang on, that they're planning to pass it down to at least one more generation, because I just don't know how many more of these sort of family dynasties you're going to see. And look, right now, no one saw the Cardinals competing this year, and here they are. I think that is a testament to the way the Cardinals have just been run over time, that even when things were bad for a few years, it kind of showed that like the Cardinals never stayed bad for very long.
8: Sports reporter for the Wall Street Journal and author of the book Swing Kings, the inside story of baseball's home run revolution, Jared Diamond. We appreciate your time. Thank you for talking with us today.
11: Yeah, thanks for having me. Enjoy. Hope we're talking about the Cardinals in the playoffs in a few months.
8: Well, and if we are, we'll talk to you before that anyway, but we'd love to have another conversation either way. Thanks, Jared.
11: You got it, guys. Thanks.
8: Jared Diamond with us on the Quiver River Electric guest line. And yes, the press conference happening at 1 o'clock. Bill DeWitt Jr., the third, Heim Bloom, Anuk Kurunaratne will all be involved. And we're going to have it right here on KMOX.
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10: You know how we like to talk about abandoned vehicles in the city of St. Louis, and they are starting to enforce some of the laws now that would allow abandoned cars or cars with 100 parking tickets on them to be booted or towed. So I have a friend who lives in Dutchtown, and she said there has been this abandoned car parked like in front of near where she lives for as long as she's been there, a year or two. And kind of a nuisance, not only because it's an eyesore, it's an abandoned car, but there's some, you know, maybe some homeless people who decide, hey, we could break into this car and sleep in this car at night, and just kind of attracted people that might be make it feel a little bit of an unsafe situation, a little sketch. So she said recently, I guess she assumes they're homeless guys, started hanging out by the car, looking at the car, looking like they're trying to fix the car. And she said they are definitely trying to fix it. So she started bringing food and water to them while they were working on the car, because she goes, you know what? If you guys can get the car going and get it out of my neighborhood, I will be thrilled. She said so she'd see them working out there. And at one point, she said they had a car battery. She doesn't know where they got the car battery, because I'm sure they're not just lying around. But these two homeless guys somehow got a car battery, and she gave them water while they're trying to install the battery. And she said one day she came home from work, and the car was gone. Those guys fixed the car.
8: What if that's what happened to that burnt out car that we decorated?
10: We saw it get towed.
8: Oh, that's
10: we
8: right.
10: We were there. We watched it get towed.
8: That was devastating. We turned a corner because we were going down to put more decorations on this abandoned car downstairs, right by where the coffee shop Catalyst used to be. And we were on the way down in the morning to put more decorations on it, and the tow truck was driving it away.
10: So sad.
8: That was devastating.
10: I had a Christmas tree star. I was going to put the topper on it, and this Christmas tree star lit up. But anyway, she said, you know what? I'll take it. If the city's not going to come and tow this car, these homeless guys, they got it working again. They installed a new battery from who knows where, and they drove it away one day. She's like, I'm so happy.
8: It's enterprising.
10: It is enterprising. I kind of feel like they deserve the car. The car was abandoned.
8: I completely agree.
10: It had been there for a year, 2 years, maybe 2 years now. It had been there.
8: There's a car parked near me that I know somebody is tending to it, but the tires are flat.
10: And, how do you know they're tending to it?
8: Well, here's how I know. Because when Mardi Gras rolled around, it's been in the same spot this entire time. And I live in Soulard. And in parts of the neighborhood, you have to have a special pass to be able to park during Mardi Gras on certain streets. And they had put the pass in the car. So, like, don't tow this car, right? Don't give me a ticket. Don't tow it.
10: Yeah.
8: And the pass is gone. But the car has never moved. So somebody is coming to the car and doing whatever with flat tires, and that's it. So I kind of feel like if you can take that car, just go right ahead.
10: Yeah.
8: Hey, the Blues made a trade. Jordan Kyrou is gone. And we're going to talk to Matthew DeFranks, Blues beat writer for the Post-Dispatch, when we come back on 104.1 FM KMOX.
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10: 80 degrees right now, a high today of 84, increasing cloudiness with a thunderstorm in spots this afternoon and maybe into the evening, a low of 68. 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
0: Amendment 4 on the August ballot hides some ugly facts. It would create a new minority veto power, but only for ballot issues that are citizen-led.
3: I just say no to that.
0: Amendment 4
3: permanently ends majority rule for citizen-led ballot issues.
5: I'm a no on four.
3: Politicians put Amendment 4 on the ballot to severely limit citizens' constitutional power.
6: I say no on four.
3: Four's a power grab by politicians. 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
7: That's why I say no to four.
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3: Four takes away our constitutional power we've used for over 100 years to pass reforms that politicians wouldn't. Keep majority rule and your power. Just say no to Amendment 4. It's an ugly politician power grab. 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
5: Well, the St. Louis Blues were busy yesterday as Jordan Kyrou was traded to the Washington Capitals, and the Blues got yet another first-round draft pick, as well as forwards Connor McMichael and Milton Gastrin. And I'll tell you what, Ranj, I spend a lot of time logging into the St. Louis Post-Dispatch. A lot of time. But half of it is to read the work of Matthew DeFranks, the St. Louis Blues beat writer for the Post-Dispatch. And Matthew joins us now. Hey, Matt.
6: What's up, Amy and Ranj? How you guys doing?
5: We're doing pretty well. I guess I will say the trade that everybody had been speculating about really all of last season was whether or not Jordan Kyrou would be traded. We talked about this earlier in the show that it just seemed like Kyrou needed a new environment. He just needed a fresh start and things weren't really going swimmingly here. And maybe he'd be willing to waive his no trade clause. Are you surprised by this trade? Are you surprised, happy with what the Blues got back? What are your thoughts?
6: Yeah, it feels like this has kind of brought a little bit of closure to the Jordan Kyrou chapter in St. Louis, just because of the last few years, the relationships with the coaches and the benchings and the scratches and kind of fan criticism, the trade rumors. It just felt like there was always something surrounding Jordan Kyrou, and you add in the down season that he had last year, and it felt like something needed to happen. When we just spoke to Doug Armstrong on a conference call a few minutes ago, he said that Kyrou's agent, Kyrou and the Blues spoke, and they decided it was best for everyone really to explore different avenues for Jordan. And so he has a no trade clause, which allowed him to kind of select the environment he would be going to, and the Blues got a good package in return. So it feels like everyone kind of won in this deal so far. And right now, the most intriguing thing about this is, as you mentioned, the four first round picks, and no one really knows what Doug Armstrong and Alex Steen and company are going to do with them. But it could go a lot of different ways, that's for sure.
7: So I know a lot of people think back to the Craig Berube thing and how Kyrou sort of treated that. And it left a bad taste for a lot of Blues fans. We had a Blues fan earlier in the show who checked in with that thought. But what was it like in the locker room with him? Was there a pretty serious difference?

0: disconnect as we all kind of speculate?
1: Yeah, I mean, I would like to think I can understand locker room dynamics, but I mean, I'm not there, when it's just the players, obviously, right? So I do think that some of his teammates probably, they saw all the skill that he had. They saw all the talent that he had and maybe wished that it was more consistently there or that the other parts of his game matched the talent and the skill that he was, gifted with. And so I think there probably was a little bit of that there, but I don't know the ins and outs of the relationships between everyone to say strongly enough how the group felt about it in general. Now, I know obviously him and Robert Thomas are good friends, and in the last year or two, him and Dylan Holloway became pretty close. They did a lot of working after practice on skills and staying out there pretty late. So I know they developed some sort of a relationship. And so, yeah, I mean, I think, yeah, would you have liked to see him kind of be a more well-rounded player? I think that everyone, including his teammates, probably wish that. But he's also a guy who led the team in goals for, what, the last 5 years combined, right? If you take those 5 years, he probably led the team in goals. So it wasn't like he was bringing nothing to the table, right?
2: When you look at what the Blues got back with McMichael and then basically a prospect and then a first-round pick, do you say, yep, that's a package I would expect for a historically 30-goal scorer, or that's the package of a 30-goal scorer who's been having a rough time as of late?
1: I think it's a pretty good deal. I don't think it's watered down too much for, what did he have, 18 goals last year? Like, I don't mm-hmm. think the package is really watered down to that level. I think it was a deal that was made for a guy who has cost certainty in a rising cap environment, who has 3 30-goal seasons. Last year, I think you can look at the numbers and you can say you want him to shoot more, you want his shooting percentage to be higher, you want his minutes to be higher, and you can kind of finagle your way into, 24 or 5 goals if you look at, kind of evening those things out a little bit. So, I don't think it was, that they sold low on him, right? Mm-hmm. I think the deal that they got was pretty good. And I think when you look around the league at some of the trades that happened for wingers, obviously the Brady Tkachuk one was a big one. But when you look at other guys who have the ability to pick their destination, say like a different situation, but Artemi Panarin going to Los Angeles last year, that was a much lower package than even Jordan Kyrou got. So I think the Blues did pretty well. And, as mentioned earlier, it gives them a lot of flexibility in the next few days to either improve their future, improve their current outlook. They can do both at the same time, or they can kind of push their chips in one way or the other. They have a lot of different avenues they can go, a lot of different ways they could approach this next 3 or 4 days.
0: So I guess we are officially a week away from Alexander Steen taking over as the general manager of the team. So the organization is in the bit of a transition at the moment. How do we expect the transition to officially happen? It seems to be going smoothly so far. And how do we expect the organization to behave differently once Steen takes over, if at all?
1: Yeah, that's a good question. Because I don't know if you will see it all that different, at least in the start of it, because, Alex Steen's been around the last 2 years. A lot of these long-term decisions that happen are with his input, maybe not with his expressed approval or stamp on things, but he's in the room. He's a trusted advisor for the last 2 years. So that none of these things that have happened happen without him being at least part of the conversation. And, I'm sure he was in on all of the trade discussions that happened at the trade deadline and obviously on the deals here. He may not be the one actually pulling the trigger on everything, but he's got enough information and enough experience the last 2 years to understand what this team's trying to do, where they're going,
3: what the Chatters think around the lead, what how the lead views their own, the Blues assets. Like, there's a lot of things he already knows from working with Doug Armstrong that would make for a smoother transition than if he came in cold. Now, the other side is it could cause a little bit of confusion. You know, if other GMs are saying, all right, who do I call? Mm. If even the Blues players say, hey, I have an issue, do I talk to Doug? Do I talk to Steen? Like, that'll be probably sorted out as they get more and more into it. But I think right now, I don't think there's going to be too much of a change. Now, in 2 or 3 years when Steen is more comfortable and Doug's role is a little bit lesser, maybe there's a bit more pronounced of a change. But I think Steen's involvement over the last couple of years has really been really big in this is by design, of course, by the Blues, really big in making this an easy transition from one to the other.
2: We're chatting with Matthew DeFrank, St. Louis Blues beat writer for the Post-Dispatch. And Matt, obviously, Brady Tkachuk going to the Florida Panthers to play with his brother Matthew Tkachuk, the two St. Louis boys reunited in Florida. And my understanding is Brady wanted out of Ottawa and listed four teams that he'd be willing to go to. And St. Louis was not one of those cities. And is it that the Blues would have been open to a Brady Tkachuk if Brady was open to the Blues, but since he wasn't, it was kind of a non-starter?
1: Yeah, I mean, that's what Doug Armstrong touched on earlier this week. He said, you know what? We knew that the player was available. We asked the Senators about him. We were told that we were not on his list of destinations, and that was it. You can't make something out of nothing in that situation. And so the Blues did try, and I think when you look at the package that the Senators got from the Panthers, you know, three firsts and a second, the Blues could have given something comparable to that. And so, you know, the deal itself wasn't out of reach for the Blues. It was just he didn't want to come to St. Louis. And, you know, this is part of a bigger discussion that the Brady Tkachuk trade, the Quinn Hughes trade, the Dylan Larkin trade requests have all sparked is, you know, players wanting out of a situation, kind of handpicking a small number of destinations. And, you know, the Blues are not part of that destination list right now. And Doug Armstrong kind of laid out a way as to how they could try to get back there. And, you know, the easiest way is to win. Right? Like when we can talk about warm weather and we can talk about no taxes, but when the Panthers hadn't won a playoff series in 25 years, no one wanted to go play for the Panthers. Like, this is a recent thing that everyone wants to go play there because they won three Eastern Conference championships and two Stanley Cups and a President's Trophy. And then all of a sudden, oh, I can go win. And they have a new practice facility and they have no taxes and it's warm. But suddenly all these things come into play. But, you know, when Arizona was in the lead, they didn't have taxes and they were in a warm weather climate, but like no one wanted to go there. So it's not just those factors. It's winning's a big thing. And the Blues, to get back there, they have to kind of hit all those other check marks. I mean, Minnesota is suddenly a destination. And when I look at Minnesota and St. Louis as teams, organizations, locations, it's not all that different. You know, it snows in Minnesota, right? There's taxes in Minnesota. The Wild just won a playoff series this year, but they don't often have a lot of playoff success. Like, they haven't really won anything recently. And when you look at this current iteration of the Blues that have missed the playoffs the last three of the four last years, like, it's, you can kind of see some similarities there, but suddenly they're a destination because they're starting to win, because, you know, Bill Guerin, the GM. And so there are paths to becoming a destination, organization, franchise, city, location, whatever. And the Blues are going to have to try to find their way to that in the next few years if they want to keep trying to improve their team via trade.
0: Matthew DeFranks, we appreciate the conversation. Talk to you soon.
1: All right. See you guys.
0: Matthew is the Blues beat writer for the Post-Dispatch, joining us here on KMOX. And the kind of analysis I need, Blues analysis, is from the text line, which reads, need to move more dipsy doodlers. We need size, grit, and determination enough with frail, soft players. Move Thomas next. Most of the Blues won't play like what is needed in the playoffs, especially on defense. That's the guy we need.
2: I think a lot of there's not an insignificant number of fans who feel that way.
0: Lot of soccer matches are happening today, getting started at 2 o'clock. You got Bosnia and Qatar. Switzerland and Canada will play this afternoon. Morocco and Haiti later. A couple more games after that. And a lot of times, as you know, if you have decided to bet a player on FanDuel, or this is how it used to be, that when your player gets subbed out, your bet goes along with them. 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
0: So, I feel like when we were talking to Matthew DeFranks about the Cairo trade, I got a text message from Greg Damon.
2: Okay.
0: You know, our automotive expert.
2: Yeah.
0: And my car is being examined as we speak.
2: Yeah, under the...
0: And basically, it was a we need to talk text.
2: Oh, Ronj, this is a new car.
0: That's kind of what he said. It was like, you know, hey, I'm exaggerating, but it was like, give me a call when you can. That's not the kind of text message you want.
2: Okay, there's two options.
0: You get those texts from bosses when they're mad, girlfriends when they're mad. It's never good.
2: So here's the thing. Unless it's a dad text, unless Greg Damon texts like my dad. Because Greg Damon, it might be a dad text where it really is just, oh, yeah, we need to talk later. But it comes across, we need to talk later. And I say that because one time there was like this insurance thing that my dad forwarded to me. And it just said, Amy, we'll talk about this later.
0: I was like, oh,
2: my gosh. And I called him. I'm like, what's up, Dad? He's like, oh, no, I just thought we could talk about this later. And I'm like, no, that's not what you do. I mean, I was so worried that I'm like, did I commit insurance fraud? Did my identity get stolen? But it was just, no, we'll literally talk about this later. So it's either that or you're screwed.
0: I mean,
2: it's one of the two.
0: Come on, Greg.
2: It's either a dad text or your car is kaput.
0: It's dead. It could be dead.
2: It's kaputs. If it is kaputs, you could just park it somewhere downtown.
0: So I asked for clarification. I said, oh, hell, that sounds bad. And he said, not really. So, okay. Well
2: why don't you
0: lead with that? This isn't bad information, but we do. Let me go over what's happening with your vehicle. That's
2: sounds
0: all I got to say.
2: Expensive.
0: I don't think it's going to be. I think we're going to be okay.
2: I don't think you are.
0: But give me a call when you can.
2: Yeah.
0: My boss, my last boss in Chicago, you know what this dude would do? He would randomly say, he'd text you and say, call me.
2: Oh, that means someone died or you're fired.
0: And it was never, it was never bad.
2: Yeah.
0: But call me sounds like you're in trouble.
2: Yeah.
0: Just say, how about you just call me?
2: Smiley face.
0: How about,
2: call me.
0: If you've
2: winky
0: got the
2: face.
0: Phone
2: yeah.
0: with you and you have enough juice to say, call me, then why don't you call me so I don't have to call you back?
2: Ronj, we'll talk about this later.
0: We will talk about this later.
2: There's no way you don't read that in an ominous tone.
0: And you know, that's what Bill DeWitt and Bill DeWitt III, that's what they've done with this press conference. They said, we need to talk. It's actually not true. In an hour, the press conference is coming up. Cardinals, Bill DeWitt Jr. in the third, and Chaim Bloom going to be there. Anuk is going to be there as well. Anuk Kurunaratne. And we will carry that for you live. But until then, it's the Gas House Gang. Anything you missed on this show, KMOX.com, Odyssey app, or wherever you get your podcasts. Back tomorrow at 9. It's Chris and Amy on KMOX.

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11: It is 12 o'clock, and right now in downtown St. Louis, cloudy skies, 81 degrees. I'm Debbie Monterey, and the news is sponsored by Michael's Flooring Outlet, the flooring experts, michaelsflooringoutlet.com. President Trump says he will no longer sign a bipartisan piece of legislation that would have reformed the housing market until the Save America Act is passed. That's the bill that would require proof of citizenship to vote, which critics say could make registering to vote costly and cumbersome for those, mostly women, who have changed their names.
12: Today for this signing, but the president now has a choice. Does he veto this legislation or does he do nothing and just not sign it? And that's important there. One, it passed with veto-proof majority. So if he does veto it, Congress could take it up again and pass it again. Or if he doesn't sign it, they have then 10 days where then nothing happens and it would become law.
11: The SAVE Act passed the House but has repeatedly failed to pass the Senate. Here's Senate Minority Leader Chuck Schumer.
13: Seeing Trump come to the Capitol today to meet Senate Republicans is like watching the clown car pull up to the circus, made even more so by Trump's canceling of the bill sign.
11: Many Republicans are worried Trump isn't helping their positions in the midterm elections. Meanwhile, stubbornly high interest rates have pushed new home sales to their lowest level of the year. Housing industry analysts were expecting a rebound after April's decline. Instead, the number dropped another 7.3%. And while sales were down, prices were up. The median price of new homes sold in May, $424,900. That's up 2% in just 1 month. KMOX's auto expert says one of the reasons drivers are experiencing longer wait times at auto body shops may be the amount of recalls.
14: A lot of it is software adjustments to the vehicle that you can only get done at the dealership. The problem is that a lot of parts aren't even available. Even for a recall, they still won't have the parts available for it.
11: That's Greg Damon, chief of staff to former New York City Mayor Eric Adams, and several other people have been charged in a federal indictment in connection with alleged bribery schemes involving a city contract. But President Trump had the Department of Justice dismiss corruption charges against Mayor Adams with prejudice, meaning they can't go after him again. Tens of thousands expected in downtown St. Louis this Saturday and Sunday for Pride Fest. Pride STL's Jordan Braxton says it's a joyful celebration despite recent backlash due to the political climate.
15: I am happy with being a black trans woman. I live in my truth. I live authentically. I go to work every day. And I think some of the things that people don't understand is trans people and queer people, we have the same issues and same concerns as everyone else. I want to make sure I get more money on my job. I want to make sure I can afford my rent, my food.
11: There's a $10 charge to get into Pride Fest this weekend, but that includes the concert. Sunday, it's Icona Pop and En Vogue. The grand parade is Sunday at noon.
16: Times of sun and clouds and becoming more humid this afternoon with a thunderstorm in parts of the area, high 84. Tonight, partly to mostly cloudy, warm and humid with a thunderstorm in spots, low 68. More clouds and sun and humid tomorrow with a shower and thunderstorm, especially in the afternoon, high 84. From the Saliga Heating and Cooling Weather Desk, I'm AccuWeather meteorologist Joe Lundberg on 104.1 FM KMOX.
11: At 1 o'clock, a news conference with the St. Louis Cardinals. We will be carrying that for you live. Right now, we've got cloudy skies, 81 degrees. I'm Debbie Monterey, KMOX News.
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19: Wednesday Gas House Gang, I get to hang with my buddy Chris Ranji. How you doing, pal?
20: What's up, dude?
19: What's going on, man?
20: I don't know. Press conferences and trades and all kinds of stuff happening.
19: Jordan Kyrou trade. That's a big trade. You know, the Blues, man. You're not competing for headlines necessarily, but that's kind of a big story. Like, they have four first-round picks, and it wasn't an hour or so later, it felt like, that the Cardinals are like, oh, yeah, we're going to... We're going to have a press conference that everybody's going to be talking about. I don't know how big this announcement is going to be. We know what it's laid out to be. Bill DeWitt Jr., the chairman and has been the chairman of the Cardinals for three decades, has Bill DeWitt the third, his son, as team president. They are both going to be there today. Anouk Karunaratne, who is the senior vice president of business operations and has done a fine job in the background of the club, is going to be in attendance. And Chaim Bloom, who you hear a lot from. You hear from Anouk most recently on your show, actually, when you were there last week. Chaim is on all the time. He's the president of baseball operations. So basically the four of them are going to be up there. And you can sit there and speculate what they're going to say. I mean, you look at the four of them up there and it reminds you of the leadership that we just saw. We just saw them up there with John Mozeliak and Chaim Bloom taking over a succession plan for Mozeliak to announce that Chaim was taking over. Things do move on in life, and I think that there is that report out there, you know, from multiple people. I think Derek put it out there yesterday that this is basically looks like Bill DeWitt the third is going to take over as the chairman of the team. I think this is something that's been sort of alluded to by the chairman, Bill Jr. I firmly believe that it's a baseball family that loves the St. Louis Cardinals and loves St. Louis and has shown a lot of pride in that very thing. In fact, you go back to Bill's lineage, going back to the St. Louis Browns and being a bat boy for the Browns and all the, you know, we're talking about a century of baseball through that family. So it'll be a discussion of that and more, and I'm sure it'll delve into other topics, and it should be very interesting. Listen here at 1 o'clock.
20: You'll be anchoring that coverage along with Matt Pauley. And yeah, I don't think that we're going to get any huge surprises. Maybe the timing is, we didn't know it was going to happen now, but I think we're going to hear what we kind of figured what the succession plan was going to be anyway. And what I'll be curious to see is how much really changes once Bill DeWitt III takes over, if, again, that is what happens. If they operate in, if the organization continues to operate in a similar fashion. Because it has been, I know that, that people have been frustrated with ownership, and I don't think it's exclusive to the Cardinals. I think it's pretty pretty common in baseball that people are frustrated with their team owner. But there has been at times frustration with spending or lack of spending or how money is spent. And there was certainly a lot of frustration with John Mozeliak. But I mean, if you look at body of work over a 30 plus year period or almost 30 years, it's been a pretty successful organization. And you can argue that, well, maybe they got a little lucky in 2006. They barely got into the playoffs and then ended up going on a tremendous run. But that was still a really good team. You know, it wasn't like the 06 team was some slouch. That was a good team, had a bunch of injuries, got healthy at the right time, and then won a World Series. And they were still injured going into that World Series, in fact. And then 2011, they were a strike away from losing the thing, and they came back and won it. But it doesn't really matter because they remained competitive most of the time. And they are competitive now. It's a different kind of Cardinals competitive that we grew accustomed to, because we used to be thinking about, all right, they're going to win this division, or they're at least getting in a wild card, but they're going to the playoffs this year. And that was almost every year for what, 20 years? That's just how it felt here. And so there aren't a whole lot of organizations that run on that kind of streak like the Cardinals had. I mean, of course, there are. The Dodgers are on something like that, but that's an otherworldly franchise with a ton of resources, a lot more than what the Cardinals have here. So what I think they've done under DeWitt ownership, and you can criticize things here and there, and they're totally open to that. But by and large, it's been a successful ownership group, and it's one that for a long time, people around the game looked up to. And they fell behind. And that is also partly on them, too. They did fall behind in the last 5 to 10 years, and other organizations caught up to them. But for the most part, the body of work here by this ownership group has been pretty good for a long time.
19: That it has. And I think that the Cardinals will be successful for a long, long time. They're on the right track on the field. It is hard sometimes to go through the process of rebuilding. I believe they're a little ahead of schedule here by the way that they've played. They're ahead in the standings, better than a lot of people thought they would be. And I do think that they are of interest to a lot of people around the country and around the world, quite honestly. I mean, I think a lot of people would love to own the St. Louis Cardinals. And the Cardinals are owned by a very solid group of mostly local investors. I mean, heck, Carolyn Kendall, I think that's public knowledge by now. It's in the media guide if you want to look it up, is one of the investors in the Cardinals. Yep. There are a lot of people that that look at it as exactly what it is. It is an institution. It is a community asset beyond. I mean, there's three in a triangle that I can think of that defines St. Louis. And I appreciate our little radio station and people that put us in the category of an institution 100 years. And that's awesome. I mean, KMOX has been around forever. There are a lot of great things, Post-Dispatch and, you know, et cetera. But the Arch, the St. Louis Cardinals, and Anheuser-Busch. Those are three massive institutions, landmarks, icons in America, and they are right here downtown, and they make up a huge part of who we are as a community. And there, of course, there's arts, and there's all kinds of great things that we're all about. Forest Park, obviously, but I'm talking about immediately in downtown St. Louis. The St. Louis Cardinals are downtown. I mean, they just are. And they will be a huge part of what St. Louis is for a long, long time. And I think part of today will be to reinforce that. I think part of today will be to again, this feeling of being transparent with your fan base and telling them what you're doing, where you're going from here. I think it's all important stuff. I don't think it has to be earth-shattering. I don't mind the fact that people run wild with speculation. because it just shows you how much people crave information about the St. Louis Cardinals. They're unlike anything else in sports this town has ever had. Everybody has an opinion about them. It's just an extension of what we talked about yesterday with Ollie. Everybody feels they know them personally because they do, because they're part of your life. It's just a very, it's a big day, but then again, I don't anticipate it being a massive, like, jaw-dropping day.
20: No, probably not. But what you said about the Cardinals being that important to the city and to the people of the region, and it's not just St. Louis proper or even the suburbs, it's outside the city. I mean, there's a there's several states around here that there is a rooting interest in what the Cardinals do. With that being the case, with them being so important to the fan base, they also have a duty to cater to the fan base in a lot of ways. And what's happened with the organization, with the team on the field the last few years, it's not, I mean, to this fan base is not acceptable, and it shouldn't be. And you're seeing it in attendance. That's why the attendance is a little better than last year, but it's still not where it was 10 years ago. You know, it's not where it was when they were routinely in the playoffs, and not just a playoff team, but a how much noise are they going to make in the playoffs kind of team. And because this area has been so supportive to them, the organization also owes it to the fan base to be as competitive as they can possibly be. And it's a new era now because they got a new president of baseball operations. Things have changed. And of course, we're going to hear about more changes today. And so, as we have been talking, Tom, it feels like a fresher approach, which is why I think, for the most part, Cardinals fans are giving them some leeway here because everything feels like a new direction. But what they have to do is then pay that off. Whatever this new direction is at some point, and however the leadership structure is going to look here in the near future, they're going to have to pay it off to the fan base because the fan base deserves it because of how they have supported this team over my entire lifetime. I mean, there were some thin years in the early 90s, but I have been lucky enough to see a lot of winning baseball and also have been part of a supportive fan base, which has come out to the ballpark, bought the clothes, bought the hats, you know, bought tickets, sat in the August sun when it's 148 degrees in St. Louis and packed that ballpark and watched them. So there's a give and take here. You know, the Cardinals give, they take also support from the fan base. And this is a valuable franchise. This is a team that was purchased for $150 million in the mid-90s. And if they sold it today, they'd probably make about $3 billion, you know? So it's not like it's been a bad investment for ownership. It hasn't. Part of that is because they've fostered it well, but also because of what St. Louisans are and how much they are willing to support a baseball team in the city.
19: Well said. I think that there will be another entire conversation that will come out of this about Busch Stadium eventually, because they are going to try to upgrade Busch Stadium. And how does that get paid for? Been through this once before with the construction of Busch Stadium back in 2006. It was completed, but it was way before that they were talking about building a new stadium and that whole discussion. So that will be talked about. The footprint has expanded. Ballpark Village continues to expand little by little. That, I'm sure, is a topic, maybe not for today. Maybe it is for today. It's very rare that you have all four of them at the table together. Bill Jr., Bill III, Anouk, and Haim. So there will be a gathering of reporters today. We're going to carry it all for you. I think it'll be well worth a listen. Hopefully we learn a lot today about who the St. Louis Cardinals are today and moving forward. We're going to move forward today with the show. It is Gas House Gang. We're going to talk about the players next and the game that they played, but also a player named Jordan Kyrou and the trade that went down yesterday. This is very interesting. Doug Armstrong said today, I listened to his press conference, and I quote, I believe I nailed this quote. He said that they would, I'll just say this. He left the door open to trading all four of those first round picks for an exceptional player they thought they could never have. So he's just leaving that out there. Could they trade all four of those first round picks for one player?
20: And the draft starts on Friday.
19: He didn't shut the door on it. Could they trade two? Could they trade three? Could they trade four? They're going to go through all. They're actually doing it right now. They're going through all of those scenarios. Which numbers do we trade and for what? They made the deal. We'll talk about it next segment. They made the deal with Kyrou with Washington because Washington was a team that had assets that they wanted. So they were very selective about it. They're in a very powerful position right now is my point. 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
20: All right, Tom Ackerman, I got a question for you before you start this segment. I just got a notification from my ballpark app telling me that it's time to vote for Jordan Walker to get him into the All-Star game. Have you voted yet?
19: No.
20: Man, you better get on it. You've got until tomorrow.
19: Wow.
20: The deadline to vote Jordan Walker into the All-Star game is tomorrow afternoon. So
19: have our listeners voted for Jordan Walker?
20: Well, they better have. Cardinals.com, you can go there and get him in. He had a couple of hits in last night's game, but, you know, I know it's not, it doesn't look quite as great as it did earlier in the year, but he's still productive.
19: Man. Absolutely.
20: He's still playing like an All-Star, but we did see in the latest ballot totals release that he's down to, what, seventh in All-Star voting, or maybe even eighth. So he's got a long way to go. But I imagine he finds a way in anyway.
19: Oh, for sure. I mean, but that shouldn't deter you from voting, of course. But, you know, this is for the starters. I mean, he's going to be on the team. But it looks good if you vote him as often as you can, and I'd love to see it. But, yeah, he's on the team. And, you know, who else would I put on the team? JJ. And I would, gosh, I mean, that's probably it. Like, I'm looking at the pitching staff for a while there, Riley, but Riley's kind of backed off of that a little bit. But O'Brien was cooking. I'll tell you who's, he's not going to make the team, but who's cooking right now is Andre Pallante. I mean, this guy's 9-4.
20: He's pitching really well.
19: With an ERA of like 3.5.
20: Yeah.
19: I mean, he's been fantastic. He's not at an All-Star level, but he's been great. He's benefited from, he's just I feel like a different attitude. I just, talking to him in spring training, he just was different. He wasn't overthinking things. He actually said this. He said, "I'm taking the Miles Michaelis approach. I'm just happy to be here pitching." And, you know, Michaelis, and I know he didn't have a good year last year, but Michaelis' attitude was always like, "Hey, man, you know, we're in the big leagues. Like, this is great. Like, let's just go have a good time." And he inspired a lot of people in that way. And I think Pallante is taking that page. And also, Pallante, just like as a, like, has stuff off of his back. He's now one of the veterans, actually, in that staff. And he can go to the young guys and say to them, if you want to be a starter, then tell them you want to be a starter and go be a starter. This is actually what Pallante said. Go be one, because that's what I did. I went in and I told them I want to be a starting pitcher, and therefore I took a bet on myself and I did it. So if you want to do it, go take it. And then he probably went home and thought, yeah, like, that's probably good advice for myself. Like, maybe I should go take it.
20: I'll tell you, you know, it's kind of a strange situation we're in now, where right now, if I have to choose between Liberatore starting a game or Pallante, I didn't think that at this point of the year I'd be saying, oh yeah, totally, I want Andre Pallante on the mound, because he's been, again, he's not an All-Star or anything, I don't think, but he's been pitching pretty well, much better than I expected him to be at this part of the season. I thought we'd get a lot better out of Liberatore, but if you go back to last year, and we've talked about it with Bernie a lot too, there was quite a bit of a drop off from the beginning of the season to the end, and that seems to have continued on in 2026. But still, given all of that, I thought we'd be getting better from him at this point.
19: Yeah, absolutely. So yeah, I mean, I'm Walker's in. I mean, Burley, JJ, you got to say that's probably the extent of it. Did I say Burleson? Or I got it. Of course, Burleson is part of that. Boy, the commenters, I see it right now. They just do not let you slide. If you miss 1 second,
20: they shouldn't, man.
19: Zachary's all over you. Then you have people that just don't get it. Like Big Mark's like, didn't work out so well for Michaelis. So the dude was 18-4 one year. And then the following year, he was game one starter in the playoffs. Don't have recency bias. Okay. The guy sucked his last year. We said it. I'm the one who went to John Mozeliak after his start at Fenway and wondered how he was going to stay in the rotation. And I got poked at for that. I saw it before. And we all know that. Okay. I'm telling a story about Polante's attitude.
20: Yeah, but when you were telling it, what I heard was you Miles Michaelis is amazing. That's what I heard you say.
19: Yeah. You say a word, Michaelis, and everybody just goes and runs with it. It's so stupid.
20: Miles, yeah, he loves pitching in the big leagues. Get somebody out. We're happy that you're having a good time, man. Get somebody out.
19: We're talking about before that. So when Polante was a young player,
20: yeah,
19: he would overthink things, and now he is taking a new attitude, and it's showing. And also, he's developed some killer pitches. Guy's throwing like 7 or 8 pitches right now out there, and looks really, really good doing it. I agree with Eline. I missed the paper All-Star ballots. There was nothing better than getting that thing. You poke the holes in it.
20: Now the hanging chads.
19: Yeah, in the seats, and then you turn it in. Oh, those were great times. But it makes me feel old. Now it's a lot easier, I guess, to do it on your phone. So let's do that. Let's vote for Jordan Walker. As for the Cardinals, weird game yesterday. Kyle Leahy goes 6 1/3, looks awesome.
20: Maybe his best start of the season,
19: yeah.
20: I think.
19: Then the ninth inning, just a collapse, really, for the Cardinals. And we can't let them off the hook. They didn't score any runs until the bottom of the ninth. But also Matt Swanson, just, you know, things started to get to him, and Jordan Walker misplays a ball and right, and things started
20: Cast
19: to
20: ball.
19: Yeah, it just
20: that, which was the difference.
19: It goes sideways. All the runs were scored in the ninth inning, and they lost the game 4-3 to the Diamondbacks. I do agree with you, and we were talking about Liberatore. And this is a big night for Libby. A big night for Libby, for sure. You saw Leahy now with back-to-back starts of 6 innings. Now it's Libby's turn to get himself back on track, and I don't know. I don't know if he will. He did not have a track record before this of going deep into games, so it's just a matter of can they figure out a way. But Ollie also brought up the point yesterday that they really don't have a ton behind them. I mean, they have Hunter Dobbins, but behind... Yep,
20: that's about it, right?
19: Aside from that, who do you have? Nobody's ready to join this rotation.
20: Well, I'm not sure, but I know a 10.45 ERA in June is not going to work, because that's where he's at now. He has given up in his last 3 starts, you know, his 3 starts this month, 3 runs, 4 runs, 5 runs, and hopefully tonight it's not 6. So I don't know, man. It doesn't look particularly good. I'm okay with continuing to give him leash, but I don't know how much longer they can keep this going. At some point, you're going to have to try somebody else out.
19: I agree.
20: If it keeps going like this.
19: I'm with you. I mean, there's no question about it. But we'll see. This is a big one tonight. We're going to take a quick break. When we come back, I do want to talk about the Kyrou deal a little bit. We did not do that in this segment as we said we would. Actually, let me just say it before we go to Dale Shilley, because I know what's going to happen. We're going to talk to Dale Shilley. We're going to get into a World Cup discussion. I'm breaking rules here. I don't care.
20: That's fine. Hey,
19: it's 12:30.
20: There's no one's in charge.
19: Yeah. So, and then we're going to talk to Dale Shilley about the World Cup, and then we're going to have very little time to prep you for this press conference coming up at 1 o'clock. If you're just joining us, press conference, Bill DeWitt Jr., Bill DeWitt III, Anouk Kurunawratne, and Chaim Bloom. Real quick, Jordan Kyrou got traded to the Washington Capitals for Connor McMichael, a 25-year-old forward, a 19-year-old Swedish prospect who might need to spend a little more time in Sweden, we'll see, and the 16th overall pick. That is, I think a lot of people are like, well, who won the trade? Everybody always wants to know who won the trade. Trades are supposed to be to benefit both teams. That's the whole point. And I do think it benefits both teams. I think the Jordan Kyrou is a dynamic offensive player. He is extremely fast. He has incredible skill offensively. And he will score at some point. I think he'll be a 30-goal scorer in this league for a while. But the thing is, as Doug Armstrong once said, YouTube players don't exactly go on. And I do think he was referring to Kyrou as I believe he's one of those YouTube players where the two-way game isn't there. And that's not what wins cups, but it might help the Capitals. They might need that instant offense out of Kyrou. Maybe he fits their system better than this system.
20: And it might just help him to be somewhere else.
19: Yeah, exactly.
20: It could be that sometimes a relationship has outlived its usefulness and you got to move on. So I don't know. We'll see. But now they have picks 11, 15, 16, and 29. And we'll see if they keep them all.
19: And Doug Armstrong got my attention last hour when he told the assembled media on Zoom that they would look at all options. Do they keep all four picks and build themselves back? They could very well do that. Could they trade? And again, I will quote him because I scrambled to my phone to write it down. And now my phone freezes up where he said they could trade all four picks, quote, for an exceptional player they thought they could never have. So he's leaving all options out there. Is it possible that they do something and really shake up the NHL? Yes, it is possible. And they're going through all scenarios. Is it exciting? Oh, absolutely.
20: You know what? Surprise me.
19: Yeah.
20: The draft starts Friday, so let's go.
19: It's 12:32, time check sponsored by Paramount Men's Medical Center. 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
1: Now, KMOX weather from the Saliga Heating and Cooling Weather Desk.
2: It is mostly cloudy, 82 degrees here in St. Louis. Could get some storms this afternoon and into this evening. A flood watch is in effect until Friday.
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7: Now Medina. Pull back here. Let's it run. Messi! History in Dallas! 40 years to the day since Diego Maradona scored the hand of God. Lionel Messi scores the goal to make him the World Cup's all-time leading scorer.
8: Happy birthday to the all-time leading scorer in the World Cup, 39 for Lionel Messi.
2: I didn't realize Ronaldo was a couple of years older. I don't know why I thought they were exactly the same age.
8: How about that? All right, Dale Schilly, Academy Director, St. Louis City SC, and analyst on Y98 FM. I'm coming at you with a big-time question to put you on the spot. Are you ready?
9: Yeah, I'm ready.
8: All right. This is not an easy one to answer, I don't think, but we'll see. Is Lionel Messi the greatest player in the history of soccer?
9: Oh, my goodness. Yes.
8: Yeah.
9: Yes. Yeah. And I'm going to say it because of the just the developments in the game, the number of high-quality players that they are that there are now, and the fact that he's still producing over such a long period of time at the highest level, I think we have to say that he's the greatest player of all time.
2: So who was, you wavered a little bit, who was next?
9: Well, it's because my favorite player of all time is a guy named Marco van Basten that played for Holland, and he never really got to play in the World Cup because of injuries. He had all of his successes in the European Championships. But, look, you have a bunch of really, you know, good players, and Maradona being, you know, somebody that was in my era. Pele, just before we really got to start watching games at the highest level, you have to go to Kiel Auditorium to

0: watch him play in the closed circuit TV. Those guys were obviously great players as well. So you can waver there. There's a lot of other great ones, but look, Messi's done it forever, and he's done it at the highest level.
1: And
0: so,
1: he's doing it in an era where he is everywhere. I mean, you can, at any age, I think everybody appreciates and can access his highlights. Not saying Pele, like when I was growing up, Pele was like a myth.
2: It was
1: like,
2: more, he was really an idea. That's right.
1: Is he really a person? Yeah. Like, it's just, he's, people spoke of him so highly, you could not wait, as you just said, Dale, to see him. Messi's everywhere, and he always delivers. It's incredible.
0: Yeah, and the other thing about Messi is a bit of a dichotomy, because he you know, like my mom, she'll say, but Messi just walks around. And I say, and mom, he scored three goals.
2: Who cares if he walks? He can lay down if he scores three goals.
0: Just, exactly right.
2: So you had Messi scoring a couple of goals, and then same day, Mbappe with a couple of goals, and then this Erling Haaland, who's Norway's best player. He scores two goals. And, you know, these people talking about Ronaldo, and he's getting a lot of criticism for not being as good. And, like, it's your turn, Ronaldo. And then what did he do? He scored two yesterday. So you have all this World Cup. It's like all the stars have been coming out, and they have really, really produced.
0: Well, let's see what happens in the next rounds. Remember that with 48 teams, there's some, I won't say lower level teams, but the bottom bar has dropped a bit from what we've seen in the past, despite the ties and the upsets and some of the surprise results that we've had. It just allows these guys to score more goals, have more opportunities against a lesser opponent. Now, when we get to the round of 32 and the round of 16, let's see who's producing goals against other top level teams.
1: Let's look at tomorrow's game against Turkey. Do we say Turkey or Turkey?
2: Yeah. I don't know what to do about that.
1: I don't know. I just say Turkey because that's what I've always done.
2: And I'm still not sure how to pronounce Qatar. So, and they play today.
0: Yeah, and isn't the other one Czechia, or what's the...
2: Czechia?
0: Czechia.
2: I say Czech Republic.
1: Yeah, anyway, I just want to make sure I'm doing it correctly. But tomorrow's game, so yeah, I do think that it still is a lot of fun. I'm anticipating what that's going to look like at 9 o'clock tomorrow night.
0: Well, I mean, I think the first thing is... who's going to play? Like, who are we going to put in the team? And you know, will we be resting legs for the next round? Will we want to build continuity from, you know, from the first round into the second round? How bad an injury does Pulisic have? I think there's a lot of questions in terms of what's the lineup going to look like. I hope that we get to see a good team put on the field, because Turkey A is really a good team, and hopefully we're able to, you know, develop or continue with our form and carry it on into the next round.
2: So with those wild cards, with those yellow cards, that I think there are four players with active right now with a yellow card. Do they want to avoid putting those guys out there just in case, so they can wipe that slate clear?
0: Yeah, I would be really careful with like an Anthony Robinson or a Tyler Adams types, just because of what they mean to the team and you know, their position within the group. So I'd be very careful with those yellow cards, and I would likely keep those guys out for fear of having them suspended in the next round.
1: Who does the United States play in the next round? Is Bosnia? I was looking at that yesterday. Is Bosnia and Herzegovina a real possibility?
0: I haven't looked that far in advance. Matter of fact, I was speaking with Elvire, who's on our City 2 staff today, and he's obviously a big Bosnian supporter and big in the Bosnian community here in St. Louis, and played at Lindenwood and played for me at St. Louis FC. We're trying to figure it out. I mean, there's a chance. They play Austria today. they've got to get a good result there and could solidify that third spot. And what a game that would be. They're dangerous because they're willing to sit in the back and defend, and they're happy to score and create all their chances on restarts. And they are big, the tallest team in the event. That would be an opponent that could be difficult.
1: You just mentioned Elvir Kafedzic, who I had on the air a couple weeks ago and before the friendly and at Energizer Park. And he's been with you since the beginning. He started the St. Louis Dragons, didn't he?
0: He did. He did. We give him a hard time when he's bouncing back and forth between here and Dragons practice. You know, he's got to start producing some guys for us for the academy. I'm saying, come on, Elvir, we need your good work.
1: It's pretty exciting. What was that all like? The energy around the team itself? Is St. Louis City SC benefiting? Are you seeing the returns so far with the World Cup, even though it's early? Are more people talking about the sport?
0: Yeah, I would say more people are talking about the sport, and they're talking about it from an infrastructure perspective. I mean, they're talking about it from a soccer perspective for sure, but a lot of conversation around the size of the venues, the number of people attending games in these early rounds, the excitement and the passion around the sport from a global perspective, and just, you know, a lot of people just really in awe of the emotion and the passion that surrounds the game and how much of it there is. We'll see the benefits of it come mid-July and August when we start to carry over from the World Cup into the MLS season. But I would think that there's going to be a big carryover, spillover of emotion, spillover in some of the maybe the singing of the national anthems and that sort of thing that we're seeing in the stadiums. It's been a great World Cup from that perspective so far. And I would think we'll see a carryover come the end of July and first of August.
2: And also getting all the international folks who are coming here to watch and having them experience America. They've, you know, it seems for the most part, there have been really good experiences for them, and a lot of good stories have come out of that over the first couple of weeks of this World Cup. What has been your favorite regarding all of that?
0: Well, I think any group of people that can come in and drink a city out of beer,
2: Boston. Boston closes early. They don't give you much time. So.
0: No, that's right. And now they're in Miami. So are they going to drink them out of mojitos or what?
1: Right. I'll put those fans to the test here. You want to come here and try to drink all our beer? Now let's see what you got.
2: Well, we got a brewery. We're
1: doing fine.
2: Bad boy up.
1: We're doing fine. Yeah, you ain't gonna drink all our beer. Do you have a favorite, Dale, to win this whole thing?
0: Well, I lean on it's such a long event. 40 days, a long time to be leading and managing a group of people. And competing, you know, every 5 or 6 days, whatever that number is. So whoever's leading the group has to be a good man manager along with being a good soccer person. So I put my money on a guy named Didier Deschamps, who's the head coach for France. Not only do they have a high quality team and really deep team, a lot of talent, but he's won it before. He's a good man manager. He's able to keep guys motivated, keep things in line in the locker room, and that's a big part of how you can be successful. There's other guys as well, like Carlos Ancelotti in Brazil, Spain. I mean, there's obviously some favorites, but there's also I think just from a leadership perspective, guys that can lead them and get them through the tough times.
1: That was McDermott's pick, France. So you guys are aligned. Yeah, you're aligned there. McDermott was on with me on Sunday, said France. It's a pleasure always to hear your voice, my friend. Can't wait till you're back on the broadcast. But for right now, let's all enjoy the World Cup and have a good time with it. Thank you, Dale.
0: Well, it's great talking to you guys. Thank you. It's been a lot of fun.
1: It is always great to visit with Dale Schilly, Academy Director, St. Louis City SC, and our fine analyst on Y98 FM. We will take a break. But first, speaking of beer, I just want to give a Budweiser toast to Steve Holley. Mr. Holley passed away this month at the age of 70. He was a wonderful man. He was the executive director of Budweiser Guns N' Hoses. And through those years, raising millions of dollars for the backstoppers, families of fallen first responders, Steve not only created great relationships with those people, but with people all throughout St. Louis, he brought everyone together. It will be big shoes to fill to continue not only Guns N' Hoses, but some of the other events that benefit the backstoppers that Steve was a part of. And beyond that, just a wonderful family man, a great friend to so many. And we will miss Steve Holley. God bless his family. And a Budweiser toast of the week presented by Budweiser for 150 years. This Bud's for you. It goes to Steve Holley. Furthermore, I want to remind you that Budweiser Guns N' Hoses is at Enterprise Center. It's always the night before Thanksgiving. It features the police officers and the firefighters going at it in boxing matches throughout the night. It is very well attended. A lot of beer goes down that night. I assure you that. It's also maybe the safest place in America with officers all throughout. Dignitaries as well, and celebrities make appearances there. And we broadcast all of them on Fox 2. All the matches that night, the big bouts are on Fox 2 with Jesse Finney, Chris Pronger, and myself. And that was because Steve Holley asked us to do it. He was the best. Budweiser Toast of the Week presented by Budweiser. For 150 years, this Bud's for you. We'll be right back.
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0: at that house.
1: You know, and Dave, that's a great question. 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Number one, we give you the power of the pre-approval letter. 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
4: With Chris Raunchy, I'm Tom Ackerman. We're 5 minutes away from a news conference from Busch Stadium. Matt Pauly will join us at that time. The Cardinals have set the table for this by announcing their new appointments, and then they'll talk further about this at 1 o'clock with Bill DeWitt Jr. continuing as chairman and principal owner. He's going to continue his involvement in significant team baseball and business matters. That is part of the announcement. He is staying on in that role. But Bill DeWitt III, his son, has been named chief executive officer. He is now CEO. So that'll expand his leadership responsibilities to oversee both baseball and business operations. And Anuk Karunaratne, Ranj, is now the president of business operations, which is basically what Bill DeWitt III was doing as team president. So he'll report to Bill III as CEO.
5: And Anuk is, he's advanced pretty quickly since he's been here with the Cardinals, appears to do a pretty good job. We just did, as you mentioned, talk to him last week. I know he's got a lot of great ideas about what the organization should do next. So it'll be fascinating to see how this does all play out.
4: Chaim Bloom also at the table. We'll let the four of them discuss how this came about. Again, Bill DeWitt III is CEO, and the new president of business operations is Anuk Karunaratne. With Chris Raunchy, I'm Tom Ackerman. Thanks to Grant Salzman and Matt Pajeski, as well as Frank Ladd. Matt Pauly joins me at the top of the hour from Busch Stadium.
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4: It's 1 o'clock at KMOX. I'm Tom Ackerman. Thanks for all of you for joining us this afternoon for a special announcement from the St. Louis Cardinals. And with that, let's send things over to Busch Stadium. Matt Pauly is standing by in our studio there, Matt.
12: Tom, thank you very much. You can hear the ambient noise in the background. They are going to be getting underway with a press conference in just mere moments as the interested parties have made their way in. Bill DeWitt III, Anouk Kurruntarante, the team's previous. Well, we'll let them get to the announcement. I believe they are underway. I think I hear Brian Bartow in the background, so let's listen in here for a second.
13: Thank you. First, I'd like to congratulate Haim and Ollie on a great season so far. The rest of the season should be a lot of fun. Today, I'm proud to introduce 2 senior executive promotions. First, Bill DeWitt III will become Chief Executive Officer of the Cardinals. In his new role, Bill will be responsible for both the business and baseball areas. Anouk will become our new President of Business Operations and take on additional operational duties. I will continue in my role as chairman and principal owner and will continue to have involvement in significant baseball and business decisions. The promotions of Bill and Anouk represent a new era for the Cardinals organization, built on a foundation of organizational excellence, family stewardship, and a clear vision for the future. We're fortunate to have an outstanding leadership team in place, and I could not be more confident in the future of Cardinals baseball. With that, I would like to turn it over to Bill.
14: Thanks, Dad. I look forward to continued daily collaboration with you on all these strategic issues that we face. And today's announcement's really part of a planning process that's been in place for a few years. In some ways, it's not that big of a change, as all of us up here have been working together closely, you know, for a couple years now. But in formalizing these roles, we're just firming up the leadership structure that will lay the foundation for the next wave of organizational and team success. Haim and Anouk are both young, energetic leaders who have learned a lot from other organizations, but who also have a great feel for what makes the Cardinals so special. My role will be to ensure that everyone is aligned and working together on our common goals. On the baseball side, we know that there's still a lot of work ahead, and we're committed to a plan that will lead to a sustained competitiveness and hopefully a championship. And so far this year, we're off to a great start. On the business side, we have significant opportunities ahead of us as we continue to strengthen our connection with fans, navigate changes in the media landscape, and continue to push our team to be best in class at everything we do. Since joining the Cardinals, Anouk has taken on increasing responsibility across the organization, and he's become involved in all aspects of the business. He has earned the trust and respect of people throughout the organization, and he's positioned to help us navigate some of our most important priorities and opportunities in the years ahead. I'm excited about this group and the future of the Cardinals, and now I'll turn it over to Anouk.
15: Thanks, Bill. I want to start with a few thank yous. First, thank you to the DeWitt family for your trust, for your dedication to this organization, and for your support of what we're building here. Thank you to Haim for your partnership over the last year, Thank you to my amazing teammates here at the Cardinals for everything that you do for our fans. It is a privilege to work alongside a group of people that are as dedicated and as committed to this organization and to our fans as you. And of course, thank you to my family, in particular my wife, without whom I would not be up here today. I am deeply honored to take on this responsibility. I understand the weight that comes with it and the standard that's been set by those who've held this role before me. I am clear-eyed about where we are as an organization and what we need to do, but more than that, I'm incredibly excited about what we're building toward. St. Louis means a great deal to me. I first came here in college when I attended Wash U, and now I'm raising my family here, my wife and I are. And being a part of this community has really reinforced how special it is and how much the Cardinals mean to people here. You know, you see it in the way that people talk about this team. You see it in how it shows up in everyday life and how it brings people together. You know, it's really a part of who people are, and there's both a pride and an expectation that comes with that. And I want to make sure I'm speaking directly to our fans here. You know, the last few years for many of you haven't just been about where we finished in the standings. It's been about how it's felt along the way. And this season has felt different. I think it's given us a glimpse into what the future can look like. But the expectation here has always been excellence, both on the field and off the field. And our job is to live up to that standard. And it starts with how we operate as an organization. So the question is, how do we get there? Well, Haim, you've heard Haim talk about getting back to what has driven success here for more than 100 years, drafting and developing the right way. That's how the Cardinals build winning teams. But just as important has always been the support of this fan base. It's the families who make the drive in from across the region, parents and grandparents passing down the tradition to the next generation. The way that our fans show up night after night, that's when the Cardinals are at their best. And, you know, that support is not something that we can assume. We have to earn it every single day. And that means putting our fans at the center of every decision we make and every action we take. You know, that's the focus of our business organization. And so my job is to make sure that this is an organization that is aligned, that is disciplined, that is accountable, one that can support a consistent winner on the field and can earn the trust and respect of our fans. And that's going to show up in how we make decisions and how we work together and ultimately how we deliver for our fans every day, because that's what you deserve. So it's our job to give you a reason to show up, to make coming to the ballpark an experience that's worth your time and your money, to make it easy to stay connected to this team, and to make sure that Cardinals baseball matters to the next generation of fans. We're going to approach this with urgency. We are going to be clear and consistent in how we move forward. And just as importantly, we're going to listen, because putting our fans at the center means acting on what we hear. So over the last 2 years, we've already begun this work. We're going to keep building on it. There's work ahead of us. We understand that. But there's also a real opportunity ahead of us. We all know what the Cardinals can be at their best. That's what we're building towards. And ultimately, that matters. It matters to this organization. It matters to this city. And it matters to every one of our fans. And we're ready, and we're going to get after it. So I'm excited. Thank you for your time. And I think with that, we'll open it up for questions.
11: Bill III. Thank you for your remarks. Congratulations, Bill III, and enough on your new titles. And wish you much success, certainly in your positions, and obviously for the entire organization here in St. Louis. So, with that, we will open questions. If you raise your hand again, I'll call on you, and just let us know if you're directing a question to Jeff Jones.
16: Bill, when you talk about the significant decisions that you will still be involved in on a day-to-day basis. What changes for you with today's announcement? What makes things different from you from a day-to-day perspective?
13: What changes?
16: For your day-to-day operations in terms of your relationship with the team and you being the chairman of the team, does anything change, I suppose, with the announcements today?
13: Well, I stay in, nothing's really changed. I stay in touch with, obviously, Bill III. Baseball stays in touch with me. And I talk all the time, so, you know, I may or may not be here, but I'm here in spirit and available 24/7. So, you know, I'm in touch with all the things we're looking to do, and, you know, it's working out pretty well.
16: Right.
17: Bill, what is the single most important thing you've gotten out of watching your father run this franchise? What's your biggest takeaway?
14: We were meeting with employees before this, and I got that question, and I touched on the fact that his passion for the game was just literally part of his DNA. When we got involved 30 years ago, I would watch games with him, and he would have insights into what was going on in the game that I was like, how did you know that? Or that's not what I was thinking, you know. But and so I think just that passion for it and the passion for the day-to-day interest in how the organization is evolving, especially young players, being just excited about, you know, when a player hits three home runs or four home runs down in the AAA is maybe somebody hitting one up here. So I would say that's the big one.
16: Derek?
18: I know you touched on this in your comment. I'd like to ask you and also Bill III about this. I guess the timing of this, especially where the industry is writ large, you just saw the team through the turbulence of the regional sports network collapse. There's a CBA coming up. I wonder how you guys see this as an entry point for both for you at these positions and what the next 12 to 24 months could look like in the industry and how that could impact the Cardinals.
14: I'll start. Yeah, I think we really liked the model that we sort of stumbled on with Haim, where he came in, he was sort of a free agent, and we snapped him up, and he consulted for a year, and then obviously last year made a number of changes in the organizational structure during Mo's last year, and that seemed to work well, and Nook kind of similarly had a good runway here, and so it made sense given that he had, you know, shown that leadership capabilities in the, and during his previous, you know, 2 years plus. So that kind of drove it from my point of view.
15: Yeah, and I think as much as today's announcement formalizes new titles, this has been very much an evolution in terms of responsibilities, you know, starting with Haim taking on his position. And, I mean, all four of us have, you know, kind of been working in a model in terms of how we're collaborating on decisions that it's not going to be the case that tomorrow is just a brand new operating model. This has very much been an evolution. So I think that answers your first question. And then, yeah, I think on the second point, you know, there's always challenges you're dealing with. And that's just kind of part of it feels like operating in the modern world. The media landscape is changing. How fans and consumer behavior is evolving is changing. And part of the role is to stay on top of that and to evolve with the fans. And that's very much what we're focused on. And I think there's a lot of cool opportunities that we've talked about, some of which we've implemented, some of which we've only talked about that we'll be focused on in terms of ultimately fulfilling our purpose of connecting with our fans and allowing them to feel close to Cardinals baseball.
14: And, you know, it is a CBA year, so things can change in the whole landscape. But just being ready for a lot of different types of scenarios is one of the things we've worked on. And I think everybody needs to work on just scenario planning.
16: Benjamin?
19: For Bill Jr., he won two World Series. Obviously, a lot of great years in between there, but to win a championship twice, can you put into words what that means to you and your franchise?
13: Well, everybody aspires to winning the World Series, and we've been fortunate enough to have two of those, and we've been there additional times. So, my age, I can look back and as well as look forward and know that, you know, this is a great baseball town, and it's helped continue the baseball spirit to have one like that. One other thing I would point out, which probably most of you know, I know Derek would know this. My father started with the Cardinals in 1913. So our family goes back pretty far, and we're all in. We just had lunch with our grandson, who happens to work for the Cardinals. So, we're excited about not only what's occurred to date, but what the future is.
16: Randy, I know you mentioned a couple of times connecting with your fans. Obviously, connecting is different than it was in 96 or 06 or 16. How do you connect with fans now?
15: It is certainly different, and I think you have to connect in different ways. You know, the media landscape has become much more fragmented. There are people that still read the newspaper, and there's people that watch YouTube videos, and everything in between. There's people that stream the game. There's people that watch on cable, you know, the way they have watched for many years. There's people that just watch social media highlights and clips, you know, not even clips of the game, but behind the scenes content that showcases what players are doing and thinking when they're not playing baseball. And I think what's important in all of that is we need to understand how our fans are connecting with, interacting with our brand, whether that's online or in the broadcast or when they're coming to the game, and recognize that it's not, our fans are not a monolith. You know, we have fans that have young kids and young families. We have fans that have been diehard Cardinal fans for 80 years and have held season tickets for generations. There's people that are coming for a fun night out with their friends or to close a business deal. And we have to understand how we can provide value and how we can provide a compelling and entertaining experience, both in the ballpark and across all of those touch points, where we can meet our fans where they're at. And so that makes it a little bit more, you know, nuanced and challenging, but that's very much the direction that we've been working towards.
16: Randy Shaker.
20: Look, kind of along those lines, can you speak to some of those initiatives? Obviously, the family section and the right field section, kind of catering to those different groups, I suppose, of what Cardinals fans look like, and maybe where you look to go from here with regard to some of those game day initiatives.
15: Yeah, we have tried out a few different things over the couple of years that I've been here. Fundamentally, I think the groups that we focused on last year, we introduced Friday Night Live. Which is, an attempt to create a more lively and dynamic atmosphere on Friday nights at the ballpark. And that's primarily, like when we conceptualized it, it was primarily how do we get younger fans here on a Friday night? It's turned into, you know, it's not just young fans that want to have fun on a Friday night, and that's great. You know, that's another way to engage with people. And we have fans that just come for the social experience of being in Budweiser Terrace on a Friday night. So that's one example. This year we launched an initiative on Sundays called Kids Sundays, where we are trying to create an experience for kids, families with young kids, that is beyond the baseball game, you know, both pre-game and into the game. There's activities from Ice Cream Sundays, which we've done for a long time, our hot dog and soda program, which we've done for a long time, but we've enhanced that with other activities and things that kids would find interesting, and really the recognition, and I can speak to this having young kids who have much shorter attention span than I do, of it's hard to go to anything for 3 hours with a 4-year-old or in my case 4 and 9-year-old, and there's got to be something that breaks it up. And so that's another example of what we're doing. We've been really focused on fan value, We know that we need to deliver value. And I think that's different than, you know, talking about ticket prices. It's for the price you pay, you need to feel like you got your money's worth or more than that. And that could mean you paid $500 or $5 for your ticket. The statement still needs to
14: hold true. Or going to the Coke section and paying $30 and trying to beat the house with 15.
15: Yeah, there's been some amazing records set in the Coke all-you-can-eat section. But it's finding ways to deliver value to our fans, and that comes in many forms.
1: I did, yeah.
21: Derek and then Randy. So Derek, go ahead.
1: For both, you touched on the team's success this summer. I wonder how that might inform decisions here on the near term and also short term, because the team has outperformed expectations and there has been some buzz and response from the fans, both with ticket sales but also with taking their shirts off. I'm wondering how that might inform or even make you think about what's possible with this team, if that accelerates the timeline for contention, how you look at that.
14: You know, Haim's at the table here too, you know, and has a microphone. You know, it's funny because we're already getting those trade deadline questions, and for as long as I've been involved, everybody I've talked to in senior management, baseball, and business has started entertaining trade deadline questions this early. But literally it doesn't start to actually heat up until like a week before, when you kind of are where you are at that decision point time. But for sure, I mean, this team has been really fun to watch. We've got a lot of young players who are sort of coming into their own. And I don't know, you know, maybe we're a little ahead, certainly a little ahead of where we thought we were. Still a long way to go this year, right? But they can keep this up. It could change a little bit how we think about things, but, you know, always hedging on stuff like that is until you get to that actual decision point. You want to add to that?
22: Yeah, I think, you know, from my perspective, obviously, you know, I sat here in the fall and I've said it a number of times since that, you know, we have, you know, pretty ambitious goals and we want to make sure that we have a good plan to get there and that we don't get distracted from the things that need to happen in order for us to reach those goals. I still feel that way and still feel as I felt then, you know, shortcuts aren't going to get you where you want to go. But even though I did say that obviously when we were willing to make those hard decisions to focus us towards our long-term goals, nothing's changed with that. But at no point are we not going to walk in this building looking to win. I think the cool thing about what's happened to this point, in part because of what we did in the offseason, I think there might be a lesson in this. We did it with a focus on a certain ambition and a certain goal, and that the success that we've come by, I like to think we've come by it honestly. We've come by it, you know, not through taking those shortcuts, not through, you know, trying to find cheap thrills, but really to try to build something. And we've experienced a lot of success so far along the way. So I do think we have to keep that in mind. Obviously, you know, like Bill said, we've got a lot of time between now and when the deadline action really heats up. Anytime you have a deadline, most of the action is going to happen pretty darn close to that deadline. And, you know, so that may inform some of the opportunities that are available then, and where we stand might inform some of the specific decisions. But I think we want to keep in mind, you know, we want to have this success through building towards something. I think that really, more than characterizing us any one specific way, just keeping in mind what we're building and doing justice to that and trying to win through doing that is really needs to continue to be front and center for us.
23: Okay, Randy. Bill III, CEO Bill. You've obviously overseen business operations for a long time. Now it's business and baseball. I would assume you have the business operations pretty close, but how close is the baseball model to what your philosophy is right now?
14: Well, like the business, there's been a lot of change, and that change has been accelerating probably over the last 5 years. And I think right now the baseball organization is in good shape with Haim and some of the changes he's made. I don't come into this saying we have to change the following things on the baseball side. I come at it more as somebody that is ready and sort of willing to go a little deeper into the organization on the baseball side than perhaps I have in the past, and just really learn, because I think when you're, you know, I was in this role for 18 years and sort of, you know, everybody in the business side, and so when issues come up, what people's opinions are, you're collecting them, you know where people are coming from. I want to get to that point on the baseball side, which shouldn't take long because I pretty much know most of the people, but haven't collaborated in this significant way down through that organization as I have on the business side. So it's just kind of going a little deeper in that regard and just being very much a patient listener for the time being until I get a little more confident.
23: And then one more, just in terms of, okay, it's 5 o'clock, and Haim says an agent needs an answer by 6. Where does the buck stop?
14: I mean, just we're both going to be involved in those conversations. Yeah, yeah.
0: Okay, we'll go to Greg Palermo and then Benjamin after.
3: Actually, Randy kind of hit on that for both DeWitts. How will this be the same as it has been as far as like a trade deadline discussion? How will it be different?
14: Well, with that particular topic, it's just a three-way call is usually how it goes down. So, like when you think about it, most big decisions are collaborative anyway. I mean, it's very unusual. I mean, I guess some owners have overruled their general managers all the time. I've been seeing that a lot in your case. You have at times done that, but I think, you know, you look at the draft room, and there's many people in the draft room as in this room, you know, it's a collaborative process for all that stuff, particularly the big decisions, to be honest. You want to get everybody's opinion. And usually the opinion has consolidated to the point where Haim, or before him, Mo, you know, has a recommendation based on all those opinions. And at that point, you're just kind of double checking and triple checking how that collaborative process has led to that opinion.
23: Benjamin.
13: I'll make a comment on that. I would say we're a draft and build organization. And, you know, when the trading deadline comes up, teams have a tendency to, oh, if I get one more guy, I'll give him two of my draft choices. You know, then I can make the playoffs. That's kind of not our model. And, you know, we'll obviously engage at the deadline, but it'll not be for a two-month, you know, hopeful. It'll be, you know, a good reason to make the deal regardless of where we happen to be.
19: For Bill III, we've chatted about this before, but the idea that Cardinals fans pass down the team to their kids almost like an heirloom, well, so to speak, the franchise is literally your family's heirloom. Can you describe the, pride in your promotion and what it means to this city for the next, if you will, 50 years or whatever the length of time you want to talk about?
14: Yeah, I mean, I think there are a lot of businesses in St. Louis that are sort of generational. We're sort of a medium-sized town. It feels small sometimes, but we've got great cultural institution. It's big in some respects as well. So I think people in this market are familiar with that pattern. I'm certainly proud of it. I mean, I love pointing out my grandfather's role here, which was here about 20 years as treasurer, worked with Branch Rickey. And that's a point of pride for me. And, you know, we have partners. I think it's important to acknowledge and get their contributions as well. And they've been a key part of our this collaborative approach that we've had on the ownership level, too. So that'll continue. And but it is, yeah, it's pretty cool. I mean, it isn't too often that you see, particularly an organization like this, have that much heritage in one family. And I think it's pretty cool. You know, we were just talking to Chip. Chip helped us with the employee event, Chip Carey. And, I mean, he was talking about his grandfather, and now his kids are involved. And so you have that in baseball, I think, even in other big sports, but the ones in baseball tend to go way back. Chip's family's like that. It's fun to have that aspect in the announcer ranks too. And so, yeah, it's a point of pride.
0: Good point. I'd also like to introduce Kathy DeWitt, Bill's wife, and Bill III's mom. A big part of this, certainly the DeWitt family and this Cardinal family, over the many, many years that the DeWitts have led our ball club. So, Kathy, thank you, too. Any last questions? Jeff?
16: Yeah. Bill, when your family took over this franchise, your dad was actually, I think, a little bit younger than you are today. Do you envision a day where you would be his age, older, and passing this down to another generation of your family? I know in January I asked your dad about this a little bit, but is that how you envision the future of the St. Louis Cardinals remaining in your family in that kind of control for the decades to come?
14: I don't think that that's like the primary goal of life to do that. Having said that, I mean, it's certainly a possibility, and I think it would be cool if it could be done. There is a third generation that's here and contributing in several ways. So certainly leave it open, but I also don't think it's at the point where you would say, oh, yeah, that's the goal.
0: All right, gentlemen, thank you. Again, congratulations.
12: All right, that is the press conference this afternoon. Again, if you are just joining in, we heard from Bill DeWitt Jr., who does remain as the chairman of the St. Louis Cardinals, but his son, Bill DeWitt III, is now the chief executive officer, as he is going to now oversee the day-to-day, both baseball and business operations. Anouk Kurunturante has been elevated to the president of business operations, as he's going to assume leadership of all business matters. Moving forward. So essentially, Anouk is going to have the same level in the management change as Chaim Bloom does on the baseball side. So Bill DeWitt Jr. takes a little bit of a step back, but when he was asked about what changes for him, not much. He's going to be still very involved in the big decisions that go on for this organization, but it will be Bill DeWitt III overseeing this organization both from a baseball standpoint and a business standpoint, with both Anouk Kurunturante and Chaim Bloom reporting to him. That has been our coverage of today's St. Louis Cardinals press conference, talking about the business structure moving forward. And with that, at 1:31, it is time for the Dave Glover Show here on KMOX.
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3: 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Oh!

0: kind of a moving target today. We are hoping to have Bill DeWitt the Third on in a few minutes, possibly a Nuck as well. Mm-hmm. And I'm going to let Wheeler handle most of it. I'll ask a couple of Dave questions, but, you know, don't want to annoy them on his first day in a new job.
1: Yeah, with a new title, yeah.
0: What kind of socks do you like?
1: That'd be great.
2: What's your favorite cookie? Do you like Palomar?
0: That gave me a question, though. nothing wrong with that.
1: What is your view on the Malamar industry?
0: Right. So you're rich. You've had Malamars. You ever had a pinwheel? You ever slum it?
1: Let me introduce you to my friend, the pinwheel.
0: People are all about me wearing the collared shirt.
1: Yeah.
0: I had a golf lesson today with my new best friend, Ed Curtis. And, you know, he's taken me under his wing, and we went out to Forest Park and played for, you know, hit balls for about an hour. And, Turns out I didn't even need a collared shirt.
1: No, not to the driving range, not so much.
0: Yeah.
1: Yeah.
0: I didn't know.
1: Yeah.
0: I'd never been there. There's, like, the Forest Park course.
1: I'm guessing at the Forest Park course, you can also probably just play with a T-shirt.
0: Yeah.
1: A lot of public courses.
0: I certainly did.
1: Yeah. A lot of public courses, it's going to be that way.
0: Yeah. Jacob says, ask him if he can get rid of the City Connect jerseys or make them less ugly. Jacob, that's my favorite jersey.
1: He just started a battle with
0: DGS. I love that look.
1: You do, yeah?
0: I know it was like cool to hate them, but man, there's some bad ones out there. I thought ours was pretty good.
1: I didn't really think there was anything hateable about it.
0: I like the solid red with the white pants. Mm-hmm. It wouldn't have to be that jersey in particular, and I like the baby blues.
1: Mm-hmm. I mean, they're all pretty damn good.
0: Yeah, they're not bad.
1: It's partly, I think, because it's an old franchise. You know, I think a lot of the old franchises have what I would think of as the best uniforms. Cardinals, Dodgers, Yankees. But I think maybe it's just that. It's because it's so classic and it's so tried and true that it's hard to not like it.
0: Yeah.
1: But, you know, modern game, you gotta have different looks. You got to have different things because younger fans get excited about stuff like that. Got to have it for everybody, not just old stodgy people.
0: Sorry, I'm texting with Matt Pauly about important radio decisions.
1: Sure, yeah.
0: Right now.
1: Right.
0: Got to be able to do it all. Got to handle

0: handle it all
1: two
0: at once.
1: Things at once, baby.
0: That's right. Maybe three. Who knows? So, yeah, we'll hopefully talk to Build with the Third, maybe Anuk. And how far are you going to go back with those guys?
1: With Bill the Third, since I got here.
0: Yeah.
1: I mean, you know, he's been around. He's been a part of the organization since I got here in 06. I don't know Anuk as well. I've met him, but I haven't had much direct
0: confrontation,
1: but no direct contact.
0: I haven't confronted
1: really.
0: Him yet.
1: My contact tends to be more on the baseball side. It just does.
0: Yeah.
1: You know, the people that I talk to, the people that I interact with the most, but no, that's not, I mean, like, but with ownership and with Bill the Third, I mean, you've done a million things with those guys.
0: I tend to see Bill the Third around a lot.
1: Yeah. No, he absolutely, you know, one of the main presences at the ballpark and in spring training and everything else. I mean, it was interesting to me, you know, this was not a super shocking development, like the way that they're doing this. But I think the interesting thing is Bill the Third kind of just describing a little bit more of getting in more involved and more having more time with the baseball side of the business as opposed to the business side of the business. Right. Because every sports franchise, I know they're all overseen by a chairman, by an owner, which in this case is Bill Jr. And this is probably more prep for Bill the Third to get, you know, to be in that role down the road. I don't know that they're going to put it that way, but it sure feels that way because he's been in the business side for, you know, 20 plus years, 25 years, and doing more on the baseball side, as he kind of joked about. I must be an attentive listener, something like that.
0: Yeah.
1: So yeah, he's going to be spending more time with that, and with Anuk in charge of the business, that frees up the time for the Third to do that.
0: Yeah.
1: So
0: what would you expect, being a baseball guy, if you were counseling Bill DeWitt III, who wants to become more involved in the baseball side? What advice would you give him? Like, oh, you want to know more about the baseball side? I would pay attention to this.
1: Just hang out with Haim. I mean, maybe move into the office next to him. No, he's got that too, right? I mean, it's not like he's been uninvolved. He and Bill Jr. and before Haim, it was Mo. They all are together all the time. They talk all the time. The plans that you see unfold in front of you, whether it's, you know, the trade market, the draft, the direction of the team in a given year, it was always all of them together making the plan, and whatever you see is the result of what all of them decide. It's never one of them. It's never only Junior or the Third. It's always typically those two guys with the baseball leadership.
0: Yeah.
1: And obviously, you know, the business side of it has been under Bill the Third's watch for all these years.
0: And Anuk, how well do you know him?
1: Not as well as I know the other guys. I mean, he's only been around a couple of years.
0: You haven't confronted him yet.
1: I haven't had any confrontation with him yet. Maybe we can change that tomorrow. But no, he's so on the business side, you tend to have influence over everything, right? Marketing, ticket sales, the broadcast teams, things along those lines. And he seems like a great dude. I mean, he's very sharp. He came in a couple years ago, and he's been a big part of how they've tried to change some of the experience at the ballpark to do things like the family section, to adapt on the fly, to have the tarps off section, to have the Friday Night Live that they're talking about, to try to change the vibe so that people can get what they want out of coming to a ball game. Because every one of us that goes to a game wants something a little bit different.
0: It's very
1: right?
0: true.
1: Like, I want just nothing but nuts and bolts. I'm there for the game. I don't really care where I sit. I don't care about drink specials. I don't care about concerts. I don't care about fireworks. I'm just there for that.
0: Yeah, you're fun.
1: I know. And there are a lot of people like that, but then there are others that are just looking to be entertained. And they're trying to do that so that everyone can get the experience that they want out of going to the ballpark.

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1: This wasn't a human being that I saw. 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

0: started to with the third and a knock on the show here in the next few minutes, but it's a moving target. You know, they just did a big press conference, and they will be doing it from the KMOX studio at the ballpark with Matt Pauly. So we're just kind of waiting to hear when they're going to be on. So we'll keep it baseball. You know, it's always awkward when you try to get a new topic started, then you have to stop it. So let's talk about the game last night.
1: Yeah, I mean, last night was not the greatest. They got a nice little comeback there at the very end and almost got the job done. What we saw a little bit of last night was certainly a tough offensive day, which is not that shocking. You know, so far in the month of June, the offense has been phenomenal, so you're not going to be phenomenal every night. But then you saw late kind of the penalty that teams pay when starting pitchers for several days don't go deep into games. Because what happened late in the game yesterday, you have a nothing-nothing game going into the last inning, and all of your main relievers are down, right? Jojo Romero's down. Riley O'Brien's down. You know, Ryan Stanek probably down. You know, a lot of the guys, George Soriano, down. There are a lot of guys you count on in those close games where the outcome is in question were not available because they were heavily used over the weekend with the short starts in Kansas City. So this is what we, you know, what Matt and Bernie and Tom and Ron and all of us are talking about a lot when we're talking about the rotation. And you saw it even last night with Leahy being really good.
0: Yeah.
1: You know, he got into the seventh inning. He was really good. Even with that, you don't have coverage because of the previous handful of days, which is why we talk so much about that, which is why we've been talking about Matthew Liberatore, because he's had a lot of short starts and these things do end up with a tax at

0: the end of the day. It may not be the day it happens. It might not be the next day, but eventually you kind of end up with a short bullpen and you have to go with who you have. And the guys you don't have for that day, you can't just throw everybody out there 3, 4, 5 days in a row, because then you burn them out and they're down for weeks or months. So it's a tough little thing to battle. And that's why we focus so much on the starting pitchers and the, you know, getting quality out of them and getting at least somewhat deep into games on a regular basis.
1: This is probably a really stupid question, but a lot of people have to wonder this, knowing that, you know, Nolan Ryan threw 200 pitches and all that kind of stuff.
0: Yeah.
1: Humans used to be able to do that. It always seems to me that the relievers are babied too much. Like, why can't they throw 2 or 3 innings every this many days?
0: Well, most of it's about training, right? So if you think about how you're trained in any sport, if you don't train, like, just say, for example, you're just a regular CrossFitter. You're in amazing shape. You're super strong. You're flexible. But you don't train for the bench press. You're not going to be able to throw 300 pounds on the bench and move it, because you're not training for that. And that's kind of what happens in all sports, but especially we're talking baseball here. They're not trained to do that. They're not trained to rein it in and throw at 80 to 90% effort most of the time. They're dialed in relievers now. It's all gas, no brakes every time you're out there. And the more you do that, the more it limits the how often you can work without getting hurt. And what's changed from the days that, you know, we have our buddy Scott Terry on all the time and talks about, you know, having a 4 or 5 man bullpen. And those guys would do that. They would throw 2 or 3 innings, maybe get a day off, and then do it again and then do it again. Or they would pitch every day, 1 inning at a time. Well, they were trained to do it, but they were also trained to pitch in a different way than guys are now. So you, as a sprinter, think about doing a sprint full speed. And so let's say the task today is you've got to complete 10 100 meter runs, each of them under a certain time. Let's say you're a sub 11, you're a sub 10. Let's say they got to all be under 10 seconds. If you space those out and you have an hour to run those 10, your performance is going to be better than if you put them close together and you got to do them all in 10 minutes. You see what I'm saying?
1: I do.
0: So that amount of exertion, that amount of effort leads to fatigue. And if you don't get proper rest, then that will lead to injuries eventually. And that's where the changes have come in. We understand more that there are injuries, and the sport has chosen a riskier path when it comes to max effort pitching because it's also more effective.
1: See, I think I'm making the mistake of I can throw 18 pitches then I could come back tomorrow and throw 18 more pitches. You know, just like,
0: well, let me tell you this, go on a mound. And I'm not telling you, I'm talking about, you know, anybody out there. You get out on a mound, make 30 warm up throws so that you're fully warmed up and you're ready to go. And then throw 20 pitches with as maximum effort, as hard as you can throw them. And then tell me how you feel the next day.
1: Mm-hmm.
0: Now, you're not training for it. You're going to feel worse than they do. But it's the same principle. And they're also doing this while throwing bullpen sessions, playing long toss every single day to make sure that their arm stays in shape. They're running a ton. They're in the gym working out. And it's also partly like we understand the science of this more, where in previous generations, we just didn't know. It's like, all right, well, he says he's good. Let him go. Well, now we say, I don't care if he says he's good. We know that the body needs recovery, just like we know so much more about how important sleep is than we did in previous generations, right? I mean, you know, you hear all the old legends, well, they were out all night. Guys don't do that now because they know that sleep is a big deal for recovery and injury prevention. And the more knowledge we have of those things, the more it impacts the way players are used.
1: Are we losing even the concept of the middle reliever?
0: Oh no, they're all like the emphasis on relievers has never been greater.
1: Because that seems so important, like what Dobbins did for us.
0: Oh yeah, yeah.
1: A week or so.
0: Having the long reliever is definitely a little bit more of a luxury, and it sounds like Matt Pauley is ready for us to bring him into the mix from the ballpark because he's there with Bill. It sounds like he's there with Bill DeWitt the third. Matt, are you with us?
2: You, Bill DeWitt III, the brand new CEO of the Cardinals here as well. Anuk Kurunturante should be joining us here in just a moment. But as mentioned, Bill is here. And Bill, first and foremost, congratulations on what is a very cool day for this organization and also for your family.
3: Yeah, thanks. It's been a fun day, exciting, and really looking forward to the team we have and what it means for the future.
1: Bill, this is Dave Glover. We've yet to meet in person, although I have seen you awkwardly in public many times and been weird about not saying hello. So okay. You're like, there's some bald guy tracking me. That's me.
3: Okay.
1: I'm going to let Matt and Kevin Wheeler do most of this interview since they know what they're talking about. But on behalf of myself and the audience, congratulations. And here's to another 30, 40 years with you.
3: Thank you. Yeah, it's been hard to believe it's been 30, and this is our 31st, but hopefully many more to come.
1: Fantastic. Kev, take it over.
0: Bill, first of all, congrats. I know you're hearing that a lot today, but it won't get old, so congratulations. It's a very cool thing. I thought it was really interesting listening to you describe what's changing for you in this, because obviously as these titles shift, duties shift. So explain again a little bit how you see this working for you in the short term, and obviously that desire to even get more involved on the baseball side as you've been with the business side for all these years.
3: Yeah, so I think it's been kind of an evolution over the last, 18 years in my role as team president, but maybe more so in the last three or four where, a lot of the strategic decisions on the baseball side, I had a seat at the table. And on the business side, I had worked my way up through that. So I kind of knew who everybody was and what their opinions were coming into things like decisions making on the business side. On the baseball side, I was getting things sort of after they had already been baked, so to speak. Whether it was a trade deadline thing or something in the off season or how the draft might play out. But I'd look forward to doing a little bit more of a deep dive into the baseball organization so that when those decisions come, while they'll still, of course, be collaborative, there'll just be more context there and you'll understand where people are coming from and what their roles are so that, you just have a full picture when you're thinking through those things.
0: Bill, I think it's interesting how you guys have always, whether it's been privately, in regular conversations off the air or on the air in front of microphones, talked about the way that you do things as a group. And I don't just mean you and the family. I'm talking about you, your dad, Mo, before he left, Haim now. Maybe describe a little bit deeper, if you can, for our listeners and for Cardinals fans, the group nature of all of these big decisions, because obviously it's not one person simply saying, let's do this. I know that one person, the chairman, Bill DeWitt Jr., has the hammer if he wants it, but I know that you guys always talk everything through.
3: That's right. And I think that's been a key part of how we've made decisions. And, I mentioned that I think in other organizations, the chairman, control partner, if you will, sometimes overrules, decision making recommendations a lot. My father hasn't done that much. He has on occasion, as I think it's important to do. Otherwise maybe you aren't expressing your full opinion in that role. But it's always been very collaborative. And when a big decision happens, it isn't just me and my dad necessarily, or me and my dad and Mo or Haim. There might be 5 or 6 or 7 people in the room because you're, ultimately Haim has to rely on a big staff of people to serve up decisions too. And if there's something that needs more research or somebody's opinion isn't fully fleshed out, I think that's how I view my role, is to make sure that those things are all fleshed out, all the information is on the table. And then we can hopefully come to a consensus on something, and you're not overruling anything. You're just, putting that stamp on something that we're all sort of agreeing on.
2: Bill, is this a good time to kind of be jumping in more on the baseball operation, just in the sense that with what Haim has brought in, there's been a lot of changes and a lot of new stuff, and the whole organization is kind of learning it together at the same time, if that makes sense?
3: Yeah, it is. I mean, there are a lot of new faces. And Haim, I think, was great that he was had been with two other organizations, because while we were, I think, pretty up there, considered industry standard on a lot of things, eventually people start doing things a little differently in other places that work. And so having his perspective like that was healthy for us and will continue to be. But yeah, I mean, in terms of the timing of where we are right now, more people in the room than ever. And I think it's just that much more important that we sort of know where people are coming from, what their source of truth is related to information, and that we work through decisions together so that everybody can feel like they've had their say. Not, you're always going to have disagreement. You want that. You want people disagreeing about certain things. It means that people have strongly held opinions and have done their homework and feel a certain way. But at the end of the day, you want to hear it all from everybody first.
1: Bill, you and Kevin and I are around the same age. We've been watching, playing baseball for our whole life. You're in a pretty unique situation, though, the view that you have had the last few decades working with your family. Can you just kind of take that wherever you want, whether it's as a front office guy or even as a fan, how the past 20, 30 years have evolved and what you've seen the changes in baseball?
3: Yeah, I would say looking back, I don't look back wistfully very often, but this is kind of a moment where that's appropriate. And the one thing that it strikes me is just how much the game has changed and the industry has changed in those 30 years. The fundamental game is the same, but, you know, gosh, I mean, when we first got here, I think our revenues were like 70 million, something like that. 70 or 80 million.
0: That's a 1-year contract for Shohei Ohtani.
3: Yeah, you know, I mean, that's Ohtani, you know. So obviously the growth, the organization has grown to support more revenues and stuff, but so has the industry itself evolved. You know, teams have gotten more sophisticated. I feel like we were pretty much on the leading edge of that for quite a period of time. Other teams have gotten very professional, very sophisticated. The industry has experienced that growth that we talked about. The economics have changed as a result of it. Some of the disparities have grown. We'll be trying to deal with that in this next CBA. The game itself, I feel like, has gone from pretty close to what I remembered as a kid in and then sort of getting involved 30 years ago, mm-hmm. It didn't feel like it was that much different to, you know, the analytics revolution changing the nature of the game very noticeably. And I'm really proud of the industry, which is not usually open to that much change, for having worked its way through these changes on the field, all of which I've supported and feel great about, some more than others, of course. But the pitch clock in particular, the ABS this year, I just feel like they are taking us into the next generation of fans and making sure that the product on the field is really good. And I feel good about that part of the change as well.
0: It's interesting, Bill, you mentioned that analytical change, that, you know, a lot of this relates to the prevalence in these last 30 years, the growth of technology and the technological impact on all sports. But since we're talking baseball here, specifically baseball, and that has meant a lot more challenges for all teams trying to figure out, all right, we got to find different ways to appeal to fans. And boy, are we seeing that now. We were talking about the ballpark experience and how you guys have been working to shift some things around to make it so that everybody has the experience that they want. The nerd like me gets the nerdy baseball stuff, and the kids get a little bit of fun. And now the tarps off section, too. How important is that to continue to seek those ways to appeal to each fan on their terms?
3: That's very important. And that's one of the things Anouk preached day one when he got here. He's like, we need to really think about the different demographics that we're serving and then have an offering for them that's more specific and tailored to what they want. And so you do that market research, you understand the different groups that are coming to Cardinals baseball, and you have to do some simplifying assumptions a little bit because, you know, 3 million fans, there's 3 million opinions. But there are some patterns that do play out pretty consistently. You know, the Friday Night Live thing has been really cool for young professionals and people that are looking to have a good time. And Family Sundays is an example of a different demo where we're really catering to what they might want to do on Sunday, bringing value to the table. You know, our Coca-Cola section promotion where everybody, you know, for $30 they get all you can eat. It's pretty funny. That went viral. And we're seeing how people choose to try to beat the house when things are free like that. It's pretty funny. But and then when you have something organic happen, like the tarps off section, really thinking hard about, okay, how do we have this become really fun, maybe get bigger, and just put a little bit of our thinking into it and not mess with it too much. I think that was a nice insight that we had there. Let it be organic and don't try to own it. Let it be a fan thing. And I think that's been a comment you've heard from Anouk and others. The fans need to be at the center of everything. And we don't need to be the end-all, be-all solution to anything. We just need to listen to them and kind of go with where they're going.
2: How much are you looking forward to? And I know your dad is still very involved, final decision, things like that. But it's 2:15 in the afternoon on July 31st. It's trade deadline day, and Heim comes to you and says, we've got a great opportunity. And, by the way, it's going to push payroll a little bit more. How are you looking forward to those type of conversations and being even more involved in those type of baseball decisions?
3: Yeah, I mean, that's one of those things that makes this business so exciting is that there are moments in time where you know, like, the stakes are high. And obviously there's a lot of money flying around, and you have to look at things through that lens to a certain degree. But when you mix it with all the baseball stuff and what we're trying to achieve, I think if your goals are clear, those decisions get a little easier because you're like, okay, is this consistent with our long-term plan? And if the answer is yes, you know, the answer is probably going to be yes. Mm-hmm. If it's not, you're going to really labor over the decision if you're going to say yes, if that makes sense.
1: Bill, I thought one of the most interesting things that came up from you guys during the press conference was when someone asked about the trade deadline. And, of course, you know, we here at KMOX, the sports department, we're going to be talking about it months ahead of time. And you guys said, you know, it's only about a week until we really start getting active. And I'm curious, what other things do we not understand? Like, you guys live and die.
0: That could be a long answer, man.
1: No, I like asking these big ones. Like, you guys, anytime the team has a slump, it's like, oh, the DeWitts are this and they're not that, and why don't they understand this and that? Give us a little look behind the curtain, what it's like to be a DeWitt going through the season.
3: That's a good one. I kind of know what you mean in the sense that, and I appreciate the tone of the question, which is like, we don't often see everything going on behind the scenes, and so strongly held beliefs sometimes aren't based on knowledge of what's really happening.
1: Mm-hmm.
3: And when I see that from fans, I'm like, we love that passion, but you just probably don't understand this or that behind the scenes.
1: Yeah.
3: The trade deadline's one of them. Actually, when I said that, I kind of thought to myself, Heim's group's probably teeing up ideas for the trade deadline right now. But, you know, from an ownership standpoint, you're probably not going to dig deep into what options might be out there until about a week or so, you know. So it was more of a comment from an ownership perspective.
1: Mm-hmm.
3: But yeah, I mean, there's certain things that I'll give you another example of when that occurs is like when you read about a possible trade that somebody has dreamed up.
1: Yeah.
0: Right.
3: And they're like, this is what the Cardinals should do, and this is what X team should do, and they should do this trade. And here's why. And you're like, wow, that's a good analysis, except for the fact that you're not considering, you know, this other player makes $100 million and, like, we don't have the room for that or something. I'm making that up. But often there's things just missing. So it's very cool to see, and sometimes they're cool ideas. But I do sometimes think that classic baseball trades are the most fun when money is not an object. Let's just say it's two young players or something, and you need a pitcher and they need a hitter, and you swap for those reasons. Those are fun because it almost feels like fans have a good feel for those because they don't necessarily need all that other background info. But that's an example of where fan input actually can play a role.
1: I love it. Yeah, that's what I was looking for.
0: I'm sorry for sending all those ideas, Bill. I apologize.
2: That is Bill DeWitt, the third new chief executive officer for the Cardinals. Bill, thank you so much. We're going to transition to Anouk. I know you've got a lot going on, so we'll let you get out of here. But thank you so much for taking some time with us today. And again, congratulations.
3: Thanks, guys. Appreciate it.
1: Thank you, Bill.
2: So with that, we'll welcome on to the show right now. He is Anouk Kurunaratne. He is now the president of business operations for the Cardinals. It wasn't that long ago that he was brought in, replacing Dan Farrell in a vice president role. And he's somebody who went to Wash U, was working with the Toronto Blue Jays. And Anouk, it's great to see you. And I love the story of you having a connection to St. Louis, being a Wash U guy. And now here, just a few years later after joining the organization, you've got a really big role as with a president title. Congratulations, first off, and I'm sure you feel great about this.
4: Yeah, thank you. I certainly couldn't have predicted that it would play out this way. That's kind of the fun thing about how this works out. But incredible organization. I think we're at a juncture where there's an opportunity to really shape what the next two decades of Cardinal baseball can be. And, you know, Haim has articulated it, and, you know, we're all on the same page on really being aligned on that ambition. And so it's exciting, you know, and certainly there's always a personal component of that when there's changes like this. But for me, even more than, you know, a personal accolade, I'm just excited to be, you know, involved in helping steward this amazing franchise.
1: Anouk, this is Dave Glover. We've yet to meet, but I'm going to turn you over to Kevin Wheeler here pretty quick. But I just wanted to say congratulations. I look forward to meeting you. As a fellow Wash U grad, we should probably be best friends.
4: So you're getting hit up by the collections office, too, I'm sure.
1: That's right. All right. That's right. I keep referring them to you.
4: Right. Yeah, thank you.
1: Good, Kevin.
0: No, congratulations. Maybe it doesn't seem this way to you, and you can answer the question. Boy, it seems like it has to have been a whirlwind for you. You come to a new place. I know you had familiarity with the Wash U connection, but a new team with a role that was really significant. And over these last 2 years, there's been a lot of change.
4: There has, yeah. I mean, it is, like I said, one of the compelling things about this opportunity was there's not a lot of franchises that are as iconic and significant as the Cardinals. And to join at a time when there's so many things that need to kind of get figured out and transition required from, you know, the ownership transition that was, you know, announced today to, you know, Haim coming in. Mo was planning on retiring. We need to renovate the stadium. There's a whole bunch of industry issues that are ongoing, from media to, you know, labor to everything else. Like, it is a very and then, you know, the team performance mm-hmm. element of the Cardinals, like so many different things changing at the same time that was a challenge that was really exciting to me. I've always been someone that would rather be working on a challenging situation than, you know, a simple and easy one. So this really made sense for me.
2: I know there's still a lot that you guys want to accomplish, but is it rewarding knowing that we've seen attendance tick up a little bit? We've seen the TV situation get figured out. We've seen the gambling situation get figured out. There's still stuff to happen, but some of those big things, maybe not fully checked off, but you can see the check mark, you know, kind of starting.
4: Yeah, I think we're making great progress. You know, I wouldn't say it's rewarding. It kind of, in some places, reinforced what we thought we needed to do. And in other places, we've learned about changes we need to make to the new initiatives we've done. But this is very much a long-term approach, and it's rooted in really understanding and doing what we think our fans want, you know, to see and hear and feel from the Cardinals. And that's going to be a process that evolves. And that mindset is applied to media. It's applied to the ballpark experience. It's really applied to every aspect of our business. And it's an iterative process. So, yeah, I mean, it's always great to celebrate those wins, but we still have a lot of work to do.
0: Anouk, are there things about the way the business ops work or elements of it? And you don't have to get into the details, but are there things that maybe we wouldn't think of off the top of our head that would fall under that umbrella or that would impact these game day experiences and things along those lines?
4: I'm sure there are. You know, it is when you get under the hood, it's I was telling someone yesterday, once you work in the business side of sports and you see all of the different parts of the business organization, it's very hard to go to a game and see it the same way because you're thinking about the people in the control room running the scoreboard. You know, there's like 30 people that sit in the scoreboard room to make the scoreboard work and to, you know, put all the stats and the content on there. And that's just one example of if you're just sitting there as a fan experiencing it, you know, you're not thinking about who's choosing the song that is playing right now. You know, who, how do they time the breaks on the scoreboard? You know, you're thinking about the logistics and the operation of people in the ballpark and how they're flowing and how long the lines are and how friendly the ushers are or not. You're, you know, and that's just like game day operations.
0: Right.
4: And then, you know, then there's everything from marketing, content creation, digital advertising, you know, ways that we engage with our fans through social media or other owned and operated channels like that. There's ticket sales, there's sponsorship, there's broadcast media, there's the food and beverage business, there's a retail business. And then there's the whole back office operation of legal, finance, HR, IT, you know, analytics. So there's a lot of different components to it. That's one of the things that makes it really fun and adds a lot of variety, you know, to my day to day, because there's so many different things that are going on. And one of the things we're trying to do is really coordinate those things, because in the end, we've talked a lot about this. Fans have one experience when they come to the ballpark, even though there's like 50 different touch points that are managed by different groups in our organization, and we really need to be coordinated, and we need to be in sync to deliver a cohesive experience to people.
2: Can you speak to the importance of being nimble? Like, let's talk about tarps off for a second, because that happens organically, and within a day, Ollie's buying out a couple sections, and then within 3 days, you guys are blowing out three sections where people have season tickets, so you got to reseat people. You got to make the decision that we're going to basically take these seats off the market and create this general admission area for people who want to come in and take their shirts off and go crazy. For all that to happen in a really short amount of times in reaction to something that happened organically, how important is just being nimble to your job and to just any successful organization?
4: Yeah, I think it's really important. I mean, that's something we've prioritized. and being nimble, meaning, you know, we're able to move quickly without compromising our standards of what experience we want to deliver or how we work together internally. You know, it, and to me, being nimble is we can stay coordinated and move quickly. And this was a really good example of that. It's something we've been working on. But it was everyone from stadium operations to the ticket sales group to the marketing and content groups and social media, like all of those different groups had to talk about what makes sense, figure out how to relocate tickets, move ushers to different sections, and you know, communicate a different standard of fan conduct than we, you know, typically see and expect at Busch Stadium. And being nimble is definitely important, because if you're not, you miss those opportunities.
1: Anouk, thank you so much for your time. Once again, congratulations. Look forward to meeting you in person soon. And all the best for, again, the continued success over the decades.
4: Thank you, guys. And look forward to seeing you in Seattle or in St. Louis whenever you guys are here.
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0: Soccer on the world's biggest stage right now here in the United States, and FanDuel Sportsbook, which is the official sportsbook of KMOX and of Kevin Wheeler as well. They're helping change the game. Now, not the game that you're going to be watching, but the way that you get to play on the FanDuel Sportsbook, because sometimes you've got some action on a particular player, and well, that player gets subbed off. Maybe it's an injury, maybe it's dehydration, maybe it's just strategic. You know, they want to go for a different skill set later on in a match. Well, sometimes that hurts you, and when that player goes off, your bet goes with them. But that's not going to happen anymore with the FanDuel Super Sub. If your player is subbed out, your bet stays in, and even if that player leaves the match, your bet continues with the substitute that steps in there. So you're still in the game all the way until the final whistle, and all you need to do to be a part of it and have fun with what's going on in the soccer world here in the States now is visit FanDuel.com/Missouri to get started, and then let there be goals this summer on FanDuel. Just remember, you have to be 21 or older and present in Missouri, and if you have a gambling problem, call 1-800-GAMBLER.
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1: Tell you guys, as I do every day, about my friend Dr. Kathy Maupin at BioBalance Health. And it's funny because I've said this before that, hey, maybe you're not ready now, but maybe in a year from now you can think about it. And I recently ran into a couple of listeners last time I was at Bio a couple weeks ago. And one of them in particular, this lady, who I'm going to guess was in her 40s, said, you know, I listen to you all the time. I've, you know, tracked your journey with Dr. Maupin and the pellets. And I know you didn't get them last year and all this kind of stuff. It's always weird people knowing, you know, your life, but I tell you every day. And she said, what you said worked with me, that I was feeling fine. And then a couple years after that, I just kept telling my husband how I don't feel good today. And she was in to have her test results read. I don't know what they are, obviously, but, you know, there's a good chance maybe she'll need the pellets. And if she gets them, like Trish and I do, she will feel much, much better. 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

0: It was a weird hour and a half, but you get a chance to talk to the new boss of the Cardinals. You do it. So that was cool.
1: Yeah.
0: Yeah.
1: Yeah. It'll be stable. That's a very stable group of people.
0: Seems like it.
1: Yeah.
0: Yeah.
1: Yeah. You're not going to see wild, radical changes that will upset you.
0: Yeah.
1: But you're going to see. I mean, I think what's interesting now is just how it all ties together, because the business side has been working on its own thing, and they got their own challenges separate from the baseball side.
0: Yeah.
1: But then they do tie together when it comes to payroll.
0: Oh, I forgot to ask him the most important question.
1: What's that?
0: I wanted to get him to commit that I could have U-Man's job when U-Man dies. Because I know U-Man's never retiring.
1: So
2: I'm like thinking about John passing.
1: Yeah. Let's not.
0: Look, none of us will be prepared, but it's just important that I'm next in line. No, I would never get that job. That's a voice guy job.
1: It's a little harder than you think.
0: Oh, I think it's hard.
1: Yeah.
0: No, I trust.
1: I mean, I'm sure, you know, U-Man's got it nailed after all these years. I'm sure it's not hard to him.
0: Yeah.
1: But I had to do it one day, and I was like, oh boy.
0: A lot of moving parts.
1: Also, yeah, let's not say something really stupid in front of all these people who are looking at you. I say stupid things sometimes.
0: We all say stupid things now and then. Today is National Day of Joy.
2: Joy.
1: To the world.
0: Means whatever you want it to mean. Mm-hmm. Just go out and be joyous.
2: It's something the commentators bring up in tennis a lot. Is like, you can see the joy. Huh. The joy in their play. I'm like, okay. It just feels like they randomly settled on that word.
1: Yeah.
2: It's a little odd, but it's fine.
1: Yeah.
0: You want a couple of fun facts? Do we have time?
2: We have. This will be our
0: last.
2: Seconds.
0: This will be our last weird segment. Well,
2: don't say that.
0: Unintentionally
1: don't
0: weird.
1: Make promises we can't keep.
0: Yeah, that's so true. I'll just tell you that the highest grossing actor of all time. So they were in movies that made the most amount of money. Not who you think. Stan Lee.
2: Yeah,
0: because of
2: sense.
0: His cameos.
1: Oh, yeah.
0: In the
1: yeah.
0: Marvel movies.
1: Yep.
0: How about that?
1: That's pretty
2: so
1: amazing.
2: He wasn't personally paid the most. He was just in the highest.
1: You're in the movie, yes. The highest grossing movies, yeah.
0: Yes.
1: Yep. Well, all of those movies make big money.
0: Tell you guys about Mosby Building Arts. And I'm going to be a little schmaltzy here. Even though I've been doing this for 26 years, doesn't mean that I'm not capable of being emotional about it. And like I always say, growing up as an Illinois kid, listening to Camo Wax, always knowing who Mosby was, when they contacted me a couple of years ago and said, hey, Dave, we'd like you to be a spokesperson for us. It was a big deal. It really was. 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
2: Here's Dave Murray's weather forecast.
6: Let's keep an eye out for a quick little shower or thunder shower, but that action is limited going through the afternoon. Otherwise, partly sunny skies, 84. Nothing more than a spot shower tonight, though lots of clouds around 67. Unsettled times. Another good punch of moisture coming in Thursday night and Friday with changeable skies and periods of rain and thunderstorms. Heavy downpours at times, though it's not really a severe weather setup. Mid-80s on Thursday and again on Friday, 89 Saturday, 95 on Sunday. From the Saliga Heating and Cooling Weather Center, I'm meteorologist Dave Murray on 104.1 FM, KMOX.
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0: my friend Sarah was on the stream, and she and her husband got married on the Dave Glover show 14 years ago, and they were talking about doing a rededication of their vows on the show. Come on in. Come on in.
1: Today's their anniversary?
0: I'm not sure. Yeah, I guess it is. Yeah.
1: Happy anniversary.
0: Yeah, happy anniversary.
1: Yeah, she
0: I remember it well. She's very sweet.
1: Yeah, I wasn't there, but she has sent like pictures on Twitter and stuff before, and very, very nice.
0: Very cool.
1: Really cool that like so much stuff like that has happened on the show.
0: I know. Isn't it great? Just
1: so many wonderful moments that like

0: Absolutely.
1: You'll never even be able to recall. Like, yes. You know what I mean?
0: Yes.
1: So many inside jokes and funny moments that it's like, right. Oh, right.
0: Yeah,
1: like banana time yesterday.
0: I hadn't thought of banana time in a very long time.
1: And then it was like, ah, man.
0: Yeah.
1: That was fun.
0: Couple of Trump things, just to get them out of the way. Rachel, you're not going to be able to see the reflecting pool. They put fences up.
1: What?
0: Yeah, they put fences up around the reflecting pool.
1: Dude, this is late. I'm going to D.C.

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1: Whole project was stupid. They did it the wrong way. You can't do this. You can't do that. X, Y, Z. Even if it's done correctly and you cut a slit right down the middle, it wouldn't affect it. So anyway, and July 4th is saved. The 250th anniversary party is saved. Added to the entertainment that night is Cash Patel's girlfriend, who is a country singer, and she is just lighting up the internet already, defending herself, saying, I got this gig on my own accord. It had nothing to do with my boyfriend.
2: Right.
3: I couldn't agree more.
2: Just like Jared and Ivanka got jobs in the White House because of their merit and not because of who their father was.
3: Man, once I learn that girl's name, I'm going to go download her album. Wait, she probably doesn't even have an album.
1: And you know what? Here's the thing. She could be great.
3: I doubt it.
1: She could be the second coming of Tammy Wynette, and I would just be like, you're a joke. 22% of men believe they could defeat a chimpanzee in a fist fight.
2: How many? What percentage?
1: 22.
2: Those are 22% of men that will be dead once that fight starts. Because the rest of us are like, we're out of here. We're not doing this.
1: Crazy.
2: Yeah.
3: What is a fist fight?
2: Right. Well, like, I guess it just means no weapons.
1: Yeah.
3: Yeah.
2: Yeah. Good.
3: So hand to hand.
2: No, your face will be ripped off. I don't think they really understand. Like, you see the cute little chimps in movies and you're like, ha ha, they're cute. Those guys are tough, man.
1: Yeah.
2: They will literally tear you apart.
1: Lose their hair?
2: Yeah.
1: They're just.
2: The chimps that, yeah, the ones that have alopecia.
1: Ripped.
2: Dude, they're nothing but muscle.
1: Yeah.
2: That's nothing. I mean, how do you think you swing through trees? You'd be strong as hell to do that stuff. Think about doing a pull-up and how hard that is. And those guys just do that for fun.
3: Think about if your feet were hands. what would you be able to accomplish?
2: Well, and also if you had, like, giant teeth.
3: Yeah.
2: Tear people's faces off.
1: Yikes. I was just thinking about, Rach, you're probably too young for this. But trust me, when you get to be my age, one of the greatest things in life, and I'm sure a lot of you out there listening get this and understand, one of the greatest things in life is when you have plans to do something and the other person cancels the plans. Mm. That's sweet. Because then you don't have to be the one who cancels it, but you don't have to go.
2: But what if you want to?
1: You're crazy talking.
3: And here's the thing.
1: No one wants to go to things.
3: I never want to go. Kevin, how many times are we hanging out after the show and I'm like, I got to do this thing tonight.
2: Yeah.
3: And I don't want to go. But I know once I go, I'm going
2: to
3: have
2: fun. Yeah.
3: And like 100% of the time, I'm having fun.
1: Yeah.
3: So I've just been kind of trying to remind myself of that recently when I'm like, I don't want to go. It's like, once I'm there, I'm going to be happy I'm there. It's just the anticipation that I dread, I guess.
2: There are things that you don't want to do. You know, I mean, like, there are things like, I got to go do this thing. That's normal. But, I mean, there are things you want to go to. Right?
1: I dread everything.
2: Really?
1: Yeah.
2: You dread going to the Cardinals games you go to?
1: Sometimes.
2: Really?
1: Yeah.
2: Okay.
1: Yeah.
3: What's something that, like, if it was on the schedule, you'd be like, I cannot wait. I can't wait.
1: Boy, it'd have to be pretty special. Hair transplant.
3: What about, like, dinner at an amazing restaurant?
1: Yeah, the easier the activity.
3: Okay.
1: It's not even the how great it is. It's more like how easy is it?
3: Yeah, how close to home.
2: So if it's 10 minutes from home instead of 40 minutes from home.
1: Yeah.
2: It's different, right?
1: All bricks in the wall.
2: Yep.
1: Yeah.
2: I get you.
1: Only takes one bad brick, though, to send you over the edge.
2: I get it.
1: Also, going back to the reflecting pool, I may not have this exactly right, but I think I do. Evidently, Trump has given another no-bid contract to the same guy, Biff Stew. If you've seen this guy, oh my God, he looks like he's cosplaying something.

0: convicted felon. And I'm thinking, did we not get a warranty on this thing?
1: Yeah, does he not have to do the work for free to fix it?
0: But Trump let him out of that by saying it was vandals.
2: So he gets paid twice.
0: He gets paid twice.
2: We get to pay him twice.
1: Isn't it great when people just say things and don't, like, I don't know, prove what they're saying is real? That may be the biggest disease we have in the country right now.
0: Amen.
1: Is people can just say things and they don't have to back it up.
0: And it wasn't always that way, kids.
1: Mm.
0: You should be able to stop
1: someone.
0: If
1: you got evidence of that, why aren't the videos on the nightly news every night going, see, here are the vandals doing their thing at this reflecting pool?
0: Mm-hmm.
1: I mean, there's no chance that part of the city, that part of the Capitol doesn't have cameras all over the place.
0: Yeah.
1: Plus, there's always people there. And by the way, weren't we told when the new paint was going in that it was such durable paint? It's like you couldn't even cut it if you wanted to.
0: Do we still have the sound from yesterday of that?
2: 350 foot gash proof paint.
0: Do we sell the sound from yesterday of when Trump was saying this will last 50 years? You can't even cut this with a knife.
2: He was potted down.
0: Oh, sorry.
2: is it number one, Andrew?
3: Number two.
4: This will last for at least 50 years, and you'll never have a leak. It's very strong. You couldn't, if you had a knife, I don't want to give anybody ideas. You had a knife, you can't even cut it. So, you cut it very violently. The same thing with the floor.
2: I was joking when I said you could even put a 350 foot.
1: He said that.
3: I know. That was like 3 days ago.
2: That's so funny.
1: If I could be there at one
2: of those, you couldn't sink it if you tried.
1: If I could be there, I would sacrifice my whole career just to take my phone out when he says what he said. And like, here's what you just said 2 weeks ago,
0: and I don't know why people don't do that.
1: Well, I mean, obviously, if you do that, you're going to get run out.
0: Yeah,
1: you're going to lose your position, maybe lose your job,
0: go down in history.
1: Yeah, I mean, like, you literally just said you can't do the thing you're accusing people of doing.
0: Yeah.
1: And then not showing us the evidence that thing ever even happened to begin with, when everybody who knew the plans initially said, hey, you know, this is probably going to happen because it's going to be darker. That'll attract more sun. That'll warm it up. And that's, you know, we already have problems with algae in the reflecting pool. That'll probably make it worse. Like, people said that in real time beforehand.
0: Yeah.
1: And then, you know, just pour paint thinner in there.
0: You know, it's interesting. The pool experts that I heard were saying, the hydrogen peroxide, it's not great, but if they did the job well, it should be impervious to those kind of chemicals. So they don't think that's what it was.
1: Oh.
0: They think that this cat just did a terrible job for $14 million.
1: I gotcha.
0: And that it was, if you had just fenced the thing in from the day they finished, everything that's happened would be happening. The algae would be there. The pieces will be breaking off because they didn't let it sit long enough. They didn't let it dry enough. They just did a bad job.
1: Okay. So it's almost then what happens when you give somebody a no-bid contract who probably shouldn't have gotten one?
0: Exactly.
1: Okay.
0: And I'm serious. Trump screwed us again by saying it was vandalism. Otherwise, I'm sure we had to have.
1: So now the United States taxpayer has to pay twice.
0: Yes. Yes. To the same guy.
1: To the penguin.
0: The guy that just demonstrated that he can't do the job that you're paying him to do.
1: Hmm.
0: So, tell you guys about John Moriarty at E3 Wealth. If you don't own a business, but you're concerned about your finances and you'd like a financial planner, a financial coach, by all means, call John. He's happy to do that for you. He's very, very good at it. Really easy to work with. Very nice guy. Very affable. Very soft-spoken. But if you do own a business or you're an entrepreneur, then John's going to be especially excited because that's really his true passion, his true love, right in the middle of his Venn diagram, helping people, financial planning and business coaching who have businesses. It's everything from, hey, look, I have $1 million a year business. My goal is to get it to 10 million, or I have a $10 million a year business and it's been very good to me and I want to hand it down to my kids, or I want to sell this thing. thing outright? Can you help me put it on the market and find some potential buyers? He does all that stuff.

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0: guys have a fundraiser or something, you can reach out to Andrew, and we would love to get you on the show and tell people about it. Today we have Jessica Smythe, early childhood principal at Premier Charter School, talking about the Macklin Mile, which is going to be June 27th. Jessica, nice to meet you. Welcome to the show.
1: Hi, thanks for having me.
0: So let's just go right to it. Tell us about the Macklin Mile.
1: Yeah, the Macklin Mile is a really, really amazing event that is hosted right here in South City, St. Louis. It's a really family-friendly event. While they do have competitive races, they also have like a kids dash, local vendors, music. It's just a really neat event for the community.
0: And what does it benefit? Who does it benefit?
1: So every year they are raising money for different organizations, and this year they are raising money for the Peregrine Society. This is a nonprofit that helps cancer patients with just various supports that are free of charge, so medical supplies, nutritional supplements, transportation, things like that.
0: Very nice. And you guys at Premier Charter School have been a longtime sponsor. Tell us about Premier.
1: Yeah, this is our third year as a sponsor for them, and it's we have kind of gotten involved because we're located in South City, right at the top of a little bit of a hill, an incline. So our school is at the start of this event, mm-hmm. and we are a charter school, a school of choice here in St. Louis. We are pre-K through eighth grade. It is a public school, so anyone with a St. Louis City zip code can apply to come to our school. And something kind of unique, we're a really big campus with about 20 acres right here in the heart of the city, which is pretty hard to find.
0: Very nice. Jessica, since I have you, I want to use you a little bit here.
1: Yeah.
0: As you know, because you see the media as well, everything's going to hell in a handbasket with education, and kids can't read, and they can't this, and they can't that. We know for sure it's not the kids. Kids haven't changed. Being on the ground in education, tell me your version. Tell me what's actually going on out there.
1: Yeah, well, I think that there are a lot of changes in the world, but one thing that has remained the same with PCS is our mission and our vision of this community involvement, hands-on learning, project-based learning, getting our kids involved in things well beyond the classroom, and that's where we see a lot of success with our students. We have these core values of respect, responsibility, and caring. We are a school of character. We really embody that, which is why we get involved in events like this. We want our kids to see, you know, we really teach the whole child. So academics are a big part of that, but being a valuable member of our community is just as important to us.
0: Excellent. I love that. I love that. So that's the Premier Charter School. The Macklin Mile is going to be June 27th. You can find it online at Macklin with a D, MacklinMile.com. Anything else we need to tell the people, Jessica?
1: No, we'd love to see you there. We'll have a tent set up at the end of the race. So come, even if you don't want to do the race, come to the event, check us out, come to our table if you have any questions or if you're interested in our school.
0: Excellent. Thank you, Jessica.
1: Thank you.
0: Bye. Appreciate it. I really have a heart for people who teach. I mean, God love you.
2: Mm-hmm.
3: They don't get paid nearly enough.
2: Well, no, it's also not an easy job.
3: Not at all.
2: Especially, too, when you hear so many stories, and I mean, I have so many family members that are teachers, so you hear them directly, too, about having to buy some of your own supplies or whatever. Like, why?
0: Yeah.
2: What are we choosing to do that precludes us from having those things covered?
0: Yeah. I remember being younger before I had kids, and the whole, like, oh, people buy houses where there are good schools. That's boring. And then you mature and you grow up and you have kids. And especially now that my kids are grown, I see it even more. Like, we always wanted our kids to be in the best schools they could. And we, you know, the private school and the whole bit. And it worked fine. They're great. You know, both thriving, college, the whole thing. But now looking back, I almost get a little chill up my spine. Like, thank God we were able to send them to good schools, because the deviation in their lives from having a bad education and a good education, you know what I'm saying? It's just, it's so absolutely critically important.
2: Yeah. I mean, when we moved here, we only looked at areas where schools had good reputations. That was our first filter. And then from there it was about, okay, does it have this kind of yard? Can it, you know, will our dogs be okay? But that was the first filter, and I'm sure it's the same for a lot of people moving. Mm-hmm. Especially if you're moving from out of town to a new place.
4: Mm-hmm. I'm easy like Sunday morning.
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2: All right, guys. Kevin Wheeler for FanDuel Sportsbook, the official sportsbook of KMOX. And I like to brag a bit. They're my official sportsbook going back longer before that time because I've been with them for years and years because it's so much fun. And they do a really good job of kind of bringing the extra fun to you as you're playing along with the biggest sporting events in the world. So right now, the United States is the biggest stage in the world of soccer, and FanDuel is helping change the game in the way that you experience it. 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
17: At 3 o'clock, we have clouds and 84 degrees downtown of the Arch. I'm Maria Aquina in for Michael Calhoun. Our top story at this hour, the county's budget committee meeting and expected to recommend funding for the health care program at the County Justice Center. earlier today, Councilwoman Shalonda Webb had a meeting with Health Care Director Dr. Kanika Cunningham.
8: I was the only member of the press in the hour, 40-minute long meeting that could have amounted to an email and matched the feeling of a petty divorce hearing. Council Chairwoman Shalonda Webb says that she learned the jail needs more than what they cut to cover a contract for health care workers through this year.
18: As we learned in the CDL meeting today, there needs to be additional funding added to the original request.
8: Health Director Dr. Kanika Cunningham says you can't compare the cost of health care at a facility like the jails from one year to the next.
19: We have a sicker population. Health care costs have increased. So it was the budget policy coordinator. We were able to convince the councilwoman to give additional extra money.
8: Outside St. Louis County headquarters, Sean Malone, KMOX News.
17: The Cardinals announcing an organizational leadership transition today.
20: Bill DeWitt Jr. will remain chairman and principal owner of the St. Louis Cardinals, but his son, Bill DeWitt III, has been promoted to CEO, expanding his leadership responsibilities to both baseball and business operations. Anuk Karunaratne is now the president of business operations. DeWitt III says the parties have essentially already been filling these roles.
21: Today's announcement's really part of a planning process that's been in place for a few years. In some ways, it's not that big of a change, as all of us up here have been working together closely, you know, for a couple years now. But in formalizing these roles, we're just firming up the leadership structure that will lay the foundation for the next wave of organizational and team success.
20: With Hein Bloom serving as the president of baseball operations, the club is hopeful to have a stable leadership structure for years to come. At Busch Stadium, Matt Pauley, KMOX Sports.
17: And if you're heading down to the game this weekend, MoDOT tells us the Interstate 44 closure over the sinkhole at Broadway and Biddle downtown should reopen sometime this weekend. Engineer Jen Wade says the focus is on that column.
22: If things stay the way they are right now, we're not concerned at all. However, nothing about a sinkhole says it's going to stay the same regardless, right? So we needed to make sure that we did everything we could to protect it.
17: That means reducing vibration on the bridge above so they could see all of the material against the column. Pride Fest is this weekend. St. Louis Mayor Kara Spencer ordering a curfew for the Forest Park Southeast neighborhood, which includes the Grove, but this does not include downtown. KMOX asks St. Louis Police Chief Robert Tracy about some discrepancies regarding early bar closures in the Grove.
23: My understanding, where we are right now, is that the bars are not closing. I think they were asked voluntarily would they close. I don't think there's any mandate for them to close. And, you know, we want to make sure that if we do everything we can to try to keep the situation safe, everybody has an understanding. And listen, these bars, it's like their Super Bowl. You know, they're making money.
17: Last Thursday, Mayor Spencer said the Grove bars volunteered to close at midnight. That's not the case, at least not for now. The Forest Park Southeast curfew will take effect Saturday evening at 8 o'clock until Monday morning at 5 o'clock. At 3:03, it is time for a check of the St. Louis Business Index. Here's Stiefel Senior Vice President for Investments, Scott Bedell. Good afternoon, Scott.
24: Hello, Maria. Good afternoon, everyone. Mixed results again for trading today as technology stocks continue to have a rough ride. At the 3 p.m. closing bell, the Dow Jones Industrial Average gained 184 points, or just about a third of a percent at 51,850. The Standard & Poor's 500 Index fell a modest one-tenth of a percent at 7,358, while NASDAQ lost four-tenths of a percent to close at 25,476. Closer to home, the Bloomberg St. Louis Stock Index rallied four-tenths of a percent to 1,702. Helping that index to move higher, Boeing gained 1 2/3% at $220.25, Energizer up 4 1/4% at $22.52. On the downside, Stifel Financial slipped a little less than 1% at $72.88. Bunge Global fell 1.7% at $108.99. And finally, Peabody Energy lost a little less than 4% to close at $23.29. This has been Scott Bedell from Stifel Financial, member SIPC and New York Stock Exchange. For more information on our firm, we invite you to visit our website at stifel.com.
17: And a check of traffic at this hour. The left lane is blocked. Southbound 170 at 270, a pretty significant backup there. Otherwise, traffic starting to build around the usual areas at this hour. Southbound 270 around Olive. And also, as you head down into the downtown area, eastbound 44, you're seeing those delays as well. A check of the forecast from the Saliga Heating and Cooling Weather Desk. Dave Murray has it.
0: Partly sunny skies as we go through our Wednesday afternoon. Let's keep a chance of a shower or a thunder shower, but do not expect much. 84 for the high. Tonight, clouds, nothing more than a spot shower, 67. Then we start to get into about 48 hours of rather unsettled weather. Thursday, a mix of clouds and sunshine with scattered showers and thunderstorms, but they could bring some heavy downpours of rain. It's not really a severe setup. 85, keep that going Thursday night and Friday. But by the end of the weekend, we are back to hardcore summer, hot and humid. 95 on Sunday afternoon, kind of a little buildup on Saturday. From the Saliga Heating and Cooling Weather Center, I'm meteorologist Dave Murray on 104.1 FM, KMOX.
17: 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I'm Maria Aquino, KMOX News.
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0: social media under Holy L E L L E. Do you guys already? I mean, I know we've talked about Supergirl. Did you see it yet?
1: I did see it.
0: Oh, okay. Can you talk about it?
1: I can.
0: All right. I know that look.
2: Do you want to?
3: I give it an F because she has pierced ears.
2: Yeah.
1: Well, now
3: that's wrong.
1: Here we go.
0: I understand it.
1: I do
0: can
1: understand.
0: I
1: yeah, like I yeah, being a nerd, I understand why. But go if you would like to, go ahead.
0: I'll take a shot at it.
1: Okay.
0: Because on Krypton, they're not super beings. They're super beings here with our yellow sun.
1: Correct.
0: And back then, you could pierce her ears because she was more what we would think of as human.
1: Well, yeah, like how this movie starts off is she's hanging around a red sun a lot at the beginning because she's wanting to get drunk a whole bunch because she's trying to still numb the pain from losing her parents. And so in order for her to be able to be normal, quote unquote, normal, human-like, yeah, as long as she stays away from a self-healing yellow sun, she can be hit, she can bleed, she can get holes poked in her, all that good stuff, as long as she stays away from the yellow sun. So, yeah. So, hate it for different reasons. I will give you plenty of reasons.
0: Okay.
3: when it was originally, when I first learned of the ear-piercing problem, I had thought that it was people were mad at the actress for having pierced ears.
1: No, they were just dumb.
0: Well, they probably were.
3: Was like, well, I mean, there are plenty of, like, they can fix that in post if they so choose. Like,
1: right.
3: That's clearly the decision of, like, the people making the movie.
2: Yeah, plus I would guess even if, like, you're just a normal person playing a normal person, they will tell you what kind of earrings to wear for the scene and things like that, right? You're not just, like, showing up with what you want.
1: I don't even remember if she has them in the movie. Oh. And, like now I can't even, like, I'll see it again, I'm sure, but it's a fine movie. The problem is you've already seen it four times. If you've seen all three Guardians of the Galaxy movies and you've seen Superman, you have seen Supergirl. It brings nothing to the table. It is not breaking any kind of ground. It ends up kind of being dull just because you have seen it before. Now, it's directed by Craig Gillespie and not written by James Gunn, but it feels like his fingerprints are all over this movie. It is, if anybody has seen the Guardians of the Galaxy movies and they deal with the Ravagers, it feels like you're dealing with the Ravagers version of this movie. It's, you know, there's going to have the musical, the certain soundtrack hits in certain scenes like they do in the Guardians movies, and it's going to have the slow motion action scenes, and it has an ensemble cast, and it's just, you've seen this already, and it's just, it now it actually makes you appreciate Superman more than, you know, after

0: are seeing this, because there are a few scenes, I don't think this isn't a spoiler because David Cornsweet has been in the trailers. He does show up in the movie, and those are like, it's actually kind of a breath of fresh air. You're like, oh, let's kind of keep him around for a little bit, because he does a good, despite what you, I mean, like, it wasn't my favorite movie of last year, but he does a good Superman. I know, like, people want the rough and tumble, and it's like, that's not really how the character's written in the comics. He's kind of like a, oh, shucks, good old boy. And David Cornsweet does a good job of that. So when you see him, you're like, oh, like, and it's not to say that Millie Alcock is terrible in this movie. She does well with what she's given. It's just, next to him, he does a better job of being Superman than she does being Supergirl. That's nothing to say about her and her acting abilities. She was in House of the Dragon. She was fine. But it's just an movie. We've seen it. We've seen it a bunch of times, and we've seen it better. You could take any one of those characters and put in Peter Quill, or you could take out somebody and put in Lex Luthor, and you have seen that movie several times. There are no, like, oh, gripping the edge of your seat stakes. There's no heavy emotional stakes that go on in this movie that you're like, I'm really upset about. Like, we know it's, again, they show this in the trailer, that the dog Crypto gets poisoned and she's got 3 days to be able to save him. Well, the dog is CGI, which for me as a dog lover, anytime a dog is hurt in a movie, I'm like, it's time to walk out. Like, I don't need to see this. I don't need this in my life. But it's hard to, like, yeah, I can't connect with a CGI dog. It's like, as much as it just doesn't work for me personally. But yeah, it's just.
1: Is it mostly about her arc? Or is it more about trouble on Earth and thank God Supergirl's here?
0: No, she's dealing with a younger girl who lost her family due to a group of villains in the movie. And she's kind of realizing her path of keeping everybody away and everybody at arm's length is keeping her safe emotionally instead of really connecting with the family that she's got as far as Superman goes. Yeah, it's just okay. It's like, the most compelling parts to me were the parts that they showed in flashback and dealing with the destruction of, now I don't want, it's not Krypton at that time, because there was in the comics, this is not a spoiler, her and her family kind of break off from Krypton as it's exploding, and they go off to live for years and years and years, and that's where she's born. And because of the mineral kryptonite in that city, it starts to kill everybody, and her parents send her away to Earth. That was more compelling to me, seeing that, because we haven't seen that. It's like, how many times have we seen the spider bite Peter Parker? Yeah. 100 times. How many times have we seen Batman's parents die? 100 times. Even baby Superman coming to Earth, we've seen it 100 times. So, like, seeing this in a different superhero as far as, like, their origin story, like, that was neat, and that was probably the most interesting. And the rest of it was just, It was just,
1: What's your favorite Superman movie of all time?
0: Oh, 1978, Christopher Reeve's Superman. That's it. Just to me, nothing will. That I was 2 when that came out, and that solidified for me in the direction as far as comic reading. And yeah, I had a Superman poster in my room that had a little couch next to that wall, and I would sit there and read books to him.
1: Aww.
0: Yeah. So that was it. It'll always be it. Yeah.
2: I've never figured it out. Why is it so hard to make a good Superman movie? Because it's been try after try after try, and some of them have been tolerable, but it should be more than tolerable. Like, we've made great Spider-Man movies. We've made great Batman movies. Obviously, you know, Marvel's its own thing.
0: Because Superman's not a really compelling character when he's indestructible. Like, you have Thor, who's indestructible, but Thor is kind of... but like, he has depth to him, you know, there, he deals with him, you know, self-hate and feeling important and ego and stuff like, and just Superman doesn't have any of that. It's the same way as you have to add in characters around Captain America in order to make him compelling, because him on his own, he's fine, but he needs something that's darker.
2: So too nice is too boring.
0: As far as superhero movies go, when they don't have any flaws, like when they're just always aw shucks and they always want to do the right thing. And even like his Clark Kent character, his other persona is a super good guy who sends money home to his mother. It's like, that's great, but it's, you know, it just wears thin. It's like everybody's always wanting to see a depth to a character, and he just doesn't have any. It doesn't make him a bad comic book character. It's just there's a reason people prefer Batman to Superman, I think, as far as, like, interesting and entertainment-wise goes, yeah.
1: Yeah, that makes sense.
0: I mean, Spider-Man's even compelling because he's a kid who's dealing with being, you know, hiding his identity from everybody and how that affects his relationships and tears everything apart with everybody that he relates to and how it affects his everyday life. But yet then he's taking on these people who can crush, you know, normal humans. That makes him compelling. Even though he's a good kid, he still has that kind of complexity to him.
1: Okay. Gonna take a quick break here. We'll be back with more with Janelle. Dave Murray is going to join us at 3:35. Tell you about my friend Stewie, and he is my friend at Stewart's American Mortgage. That's the biggest thing. It's become the biggest thing since I've gotten to know Stewie, is just to watch him in action, to see him talk to clients, to know how much he really, truly cares. It's not cookie cutter. It's not a conveyor belt. It's not like, oh, what was your name again? Okay, great. Here you go. It's this many percent. Thank you. Next. That's not how it is. He really cares about his people. He's going to make sure that no stone is left unturned to get you the very best terms. You're already getting the best terms in St. Louis because, as I've told you many times, only Stewie has made the decision to pay off your fees. Everyone else in town can do it. They don't do it. 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

0: GS and Cam Alex, 322. Janelle is with us. Dave Murray is next. Matt Pauly will join us at the top of the 4 o'clock hour. And 4:30 to 5, we are going to replay our interviews with Bill DeWitt III, who loved me, and Anouk.
1: So, who loved you as well.
0: Yeah.
1: Fellow Wash U guy.
0: I felt like I had a good interview.
1: You guys bonded.
0: I got in, I got out. Left him laughing. But no, I thought that was a really good interview.
1: Yeah.
0: Because I'm just going to be honest. When I listen to press conferences, I'm just like, boring. No one cares. Like, I want to know, like, real stuff.
2: Right.
0: You know, like, what's it like to be a DeWitt? People are, you know, dog cussing you all the time.
1: Yeah.
0: Blaming your family. Like, you don't care enough. Like, what's that like? So. Janelle and I are having an interesting discussion.
2: Wait a minute.
0: About golf. No, nothing like that.
1: Yeah.
0: And I told her, you know, I'm taking golf lessons. And of course, my legend is to get super into things and spend a lot of money on it and then just give it all away because I'm on to something new. And so that's probably going to happen. But Janelle was asking me because I'm really improving in my golf game thanks to my buddy Ed, who's giving me lessons. And she said, are you really competitive? And I said, no. And I'd never thought of it before, but I'm competitive with every other sport.
2: Yeah, that was what surprised me because I know, I have heard you playing the games on the radio before. And, and I mean, I've heard, you know, like your track and field and your soccer stories and you killing your kid almost.
0: Yes. Yes.
2: So, that just surprised me that golf was, you know, separate from all that. That was somehow that you just that button hasn't clicked.
0: Yeah. And maybe it will. But I think
3: maybe your blood doesn't get pumping the way.
0: Maybe
1: it is a pretty chill activity.
0: Yeah. Yeah. And from the time I started playing, which other than kid playing was in law school, I've always played with really good people.
2: Mm-hmm.
0: And so I just right away was like, oh, OK, well, I see where I stand.
1: Right. Yeah. Right.
0: So
2: your competition was just not to be the worst.
0: Yeah, just not to be the worst. Yeah.
1: Nothing. It's why all of that is why I just don't even try on things like golf. Like I would get competitive about it if I did it, and I would be angry and I would be a problem, and I don't want to spend the time or money to get good enough to where I wouldn't do those things. So I just don't do it.
0: So Janelle she avoids board games because she's like me.
2: Yeah.
0: Do you or do you just play them chill?
1: No, I play them chill. I don't get competitive at those things at all.
0: How do you not?
2: Oh, Uno. How does Uno not just...
1: None of it. I mean, the only thing I would get competitive over is if we're playing like poker for money. I'll be competitive in that setting because I want money.
2: Okay.
1: Yeah. But no, like in family games and family settings, I don't. If I go there, it's not good.
0: Oh, no, sure. I'm familiar.
2: We just didn't know you could stop yourself.
1: I mean, think of the argument.
3: We're learning it's a choice. Interesting.
1: Well, in some ways it is.
0: You're making a joke, but
1: you see that. You see it when I argue. That's what it is. That's what it turns into. And I don't want that to be unpleasant. The case in people like when we're at Thanksgiving and everybody's after dinner and playing board games.

0: When you bid on free parking, that means you get all of the money in the middle of the board.
1: Yeah.
0: Everyone knows that.
2: Glad to know we're not in that protected group of people.
1: I mean,
2: I gotta protect people from my temper.
1: You guys kind of are.
2: What?
1: You are getting a filtered version of the real thing.
2: Are you serious?
1: Oh, dude.
3: Probably only because he has to watch his language.
1: Well, not just that.
3: You want to keep your job.
2: You get pretty ramped, my friend.
1: I mean, I know, but am I like, when I do those things,
2: yeah,
1: am I breaking things or am I punching someone?
0: Because
1: in a real competitive environment, like...
0: Like, we are at work.
1: No, I know. This is my point. This is why I don't get to that. Because when I'm competing...
0: Fired.
2: Let me give you this advice.
1: When I'm competing, it's intense.
2: Never represent yourself in an HR.
1: Oh, no.
2: Because you're not good at it.
1: No, I'm not trying to be good at it.
2: I'm just people?
1: Telling you. That's the edge. That's the competitive edge. That's what I have to do to be as competitive as I want to be when I'm in that environment. I've got to be in fight mode.
2: What? Real question. When you are at your worst,
1: mm-hmm.
2: what are you feeling in your body?
3: Probably just red.
1: So you're just talking about like in when I was playing baseball seriously, like that. It's like I want to fight everybody.
3: Oh.
1: That's how I've played. I'm okay with fighting every person there if I had to try to win the game, to try to do what I need to do. Because I wasn't good enough to not be that way. I had to be that way to compete.
3: Fighting everybody?
1: Well, no, just like that's your mentality. That's how how your body feels. Like when you're
3: in fight mode.
1: You're in a game.
3: Gotcha.
1: You're in a game. Got the gear on. You're competing. That's how it feels.
2: Okay. How does it feel in your body when it's 4:15 and sales says they need a FanDuel by 10 o'clock the next morning?
1: Well, not.
2: I've seen you go pretty crazy,
1: but it's not. You're seeing like a 20%.
3: Oh,
2: that's terrifying.
1: You're seeing 20%. You guys have seen maybe 75% max.
3: Do you play? So when you play video games, I know that. That's what I'm saying.
1: I'm bad at that.
3: Okay, so do you play like with other people like across
1: online?
3: The country?
1: Sometimes, sometimes, but more often, no. More often, just me.
3: So
2: 20% rates. That's what we're getting.
0: I don't know.
1: Well, for
0: are we supposed to be like grateful?
1: No,
0: like, I don't understand what's happening.
1: There's no requirement of anyone of anything. I'm trying to gauge like
3: the
1: level.
3: Thank you, Kevin, for not punching us.
1: Yeah,
2: I could have hit you with the belt, but I didn't.
1: I mean, that's what it is.
0: The bar is kind of in hell, but that's okay.
1: It is. That's why I try not to do it. There are times I lose control of that. I don't want to.
2: I can't get past 20%.
1: Well, I mean, when you said the fan, like when you're talking about a late request, that's 20%.
2: Yeah.
3: So what's the most you've ever gotten here? Like, what would you say your highest percentage is?
1: 75, 80.
3: On air.
1: Yeah, yeah.
3: Okay, like back in the break room with Andrew.
1: I've had a couple of 90s, like in the sports office by myself, where
2: the
1: newsroom was like, "Are you okay?" I'm like, "Yeah, I'm fine now."
2: Yeah.
1: I'm fine now. It's 5 seconds ago, maybe not. Michael and Maria were like, "Oh no."
2: Can we do this after age?
0: No, you can do it here.
2: Okay. Tell you guys about Bayes Sports Medicine. 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
1: Well, we got trouble on southbound 270 right now. We have an injury crash southbound 270 north of 44. The two left lanes are blocked. South 270 slows at 364 and it jams at 64 down to the crash before 44. Southbound 170, you've got delays from Del Mar down to 64. Just slow through there. If you're on northbound 170, it's a little busy. Airport Road or Scudder up to Airport Road. If you're on westbound 64, bumper to bumper, Kings Highway out through McCausland. And there's slow traffic in pockets approaching 364 out to 70. Westbound 70, T.R. Hughes through Highway K and A to Z out in Wentzville, sort of bumper to bumper through there as well. If you're traveling on southbound 55, they reported a crash north of Z. I believe it's on the shoulder, but traffic is slow at M. Eastbound M is jammed from 55 over to 6167. A report of a mobile home fell off its wheels there, so they're trying to get that situation rectified. On the Illinois side, you have the roadwork backups. Eastbound 70 through Packers Avenue. Eastbound 64, 111 to 157. And northbound 255 from 5570 up to Horseshoe Lake Road. I'm Roger Brand in the Michaels Flooring Outlet.com Traffic Center.
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9: 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It's an ugly politician power grab. 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

0: Dave Marine joins us courtesy of the Saliga Heating and Cooling Weather Center. Hello, Dave. Oh, Dave's muted.
1: He's not muted. He's up and he's on the Opal 2 is up and on.
0: Uh-oh. Can't hear you, Dave.
2: Dave, could you be muted on
1: Might be muted on his end because I'm not getting any levels from him.
2: Do I sound weird to you guys?
1: You sound fine.
2: Okay.
0: Do you feel weird?
1: Everything's weird in here. Things are weird.
2: No, it's like I'm getting like a weird like double.
3: Oh, you're getting feedback.
0: Oh.
2: Yeah.
0: I'm not getting double, but the whole show, it sounded weird in my headphones.
2: Yeah.
1: Awesome.
0: So what do we do with Dave?
1: It looks like he is trying something on his end. He's going to pantomime.

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1: On my end.
2: Interesting. I don't have any levels coming from you.
3: Yeah. I would say we've had tons of weird tech stuff today, so yes. It's almost 100% on.
4: I wouldn't worry about it.
3: Yep. And it's in...
1: Okay, hang on.
3: Just indistinct.
1: What Rachel just said. How's that? Do you hear me now?
2: Let's try it again. Say one more thing.
5: Test.
6: Hey!
5: Oh, okay. Double makes it worked.
4: Yeah, turn that phone off.
5: Yeah.
4: Okay, mute him real quick.
7: That's really good feedback.
2: All right, there we go.
4: That's good.
7: Well, anyway, as I was saying,
4: I know we can do that.
7: If you ever see Wheels come into the studio with a baseball bat, you know, run.
4: Yeah. Andrew, you missed that. Mm-hmm. So here's the salient point. Yeah. We were talking about Wheeler and his temper. And I was kind of flirting with, because I'm terrified of him, I was kind of flirting with, like, hey, we've seen that temper, man. And he says, we've only seen about 20%.
5: No, on the...
2: He said 80%. One commercial. For that type of thing,
5: the small inconvenience thing, that's a 20%.
2: He said on the radio, it's
5: like
2: been 75, 80.
5: Like, when I'm fighting, it's like 75%. Like when
3: and
5: we
3: you
5: get
3: really don't
5: it.
3: Consider that to be, like, a huge problem
5: that's
3: in your life?
5: That's not what I'm saying. I never once said it was good or bad.
2: No, he said it was... Yeah.
5: I'm said that's why I don't get competitive
3: I'm saying, we're saying it's bad.
5: It's fine.
3: Value judgment.
5: I'm not trying to act
2: don't
5: that way.
2: Don't rile him up. You're in the other room.
7: I know.
5: Yeah. that's not that far to get over there.
7: HR will be knocking at the door.
3: We don't have... Please. That's part of the problem, Dave. We don't have that.
7: We don't have an HR.
4: I'm not a licensed psychologist, but I just noted something in his response where he... Andrew, his coworker, is saying, well, it's kind of a problem for us. And he goes, hey, it is what it is.
3: Yeah, I've gotten that a lot from Kevin, where I'm like, hey, let's work on this one specific part of you. And you're like, nah.
5: It's like telling somebody who's anxious to not be anxious. I can just tell you that, and you're going to be like, well,
2: now that I understand.
5: Yeah, that's what it is.
2: Yeah.
3: No.
5: I don't want it to be that way.
3: It's not like that at all.
5: It's not like I'm choosing it to be that way.
4: Yeah, but being anxious is not the same behavior as having a terrible temper.
3: Yeah.
2: No, he's saying
5: the feeling inside.
2: The
5: feeling is not like, I'm not choosing it.
3: Gang, I just can't stop killing
4: people. No, but
3: you're
4: choosing your response.
5: No, you don't. That's the point, is you don't always have the full, like, suit. Like, in a calm moment, I will make a calm decision. You don't do that when you're in that mind frame.
2: Who has ever seen you at 100?
3: You got to get control of your emotions, brother. What you're saying is I have no control over my emotions.
5: No, if there was no control, there would be broken crap everywhere, and I'd be in fights all the time around town, which never happens.
7: This could turn into a great streaming moment here second now.
5: Like that, if there were no control, I would probably get in trouble. Like, I'd be arrested. I would do things that would get me if I didn't have control of it to a level.
2: I picture him like the Tasmanian devil, just spinning around just the streets of St. Louis.
5: I mean,
2: just taking
3: people out. I picture him flipping cars like Godzilla.
4: Yeah, I'm just not buying it, because if your behavior makes someone else uncomfortable, then it seems so easy to go, it could be so much worse. You guys are lucky.
5: That's not what I'm saying. I'm not saying anybody's lucky.
4: You control it.
5: I'm saying that, I can.
4: So this is you controlling.
5: That's what I'm saying.
2: He's saying because he doesn't go to 100.
5: Yes. That's what I'm saying, is there are times where it's...
3: Well, then it's an easy fix.
5: And it's...
3: If you can control it, then just
5: turn the knob up a little bit. It's like saying there's an easy fix for somebody that's got... to you know, change any behavior, whether it's eating, drinking, like it's saying, okay, just stop drinking alcohol. Well, some people have a problem and you just don't choose to stop. Like, you have to work on controlling it.
3: Yeah, but like, the answer to being an alcoholic isn't, well, I'm an alcoholic forever. Like, there are steps you can take, and there are treatments.
5: Absolutely.
3: There's best practices to do to, like, affect. And then, ideally, you get into what's known as recovery, where you don't have these problems anymore.
5: Okay.
4: This whole show, including Bill DeWitt, has been an intervention.

0: I guess.
1: Whatever. I mean, like, if the worst thing is people get uncomfortable, I'm not.
2: You know. No, that's bad.
1: I'm not saying it's not bad.
3: If the worst thing is I scare my coworkers,
1: that's okay. I mean, if you guys seriously.
3: Rach, go ahead.
0: I guess it's just, do you consider it a problem? Because it's like, I'm not really sure what we're arguing or not. I'm not sure what we're discussing at this point because we've come at it from so many different angles. Do you see it? Like, when you compare it to alcoholism, like, do you see it as a problem in your life? Is it something you wish were different?
1: No. I mean, I don't, because what are the ultimate outcomes of the actions? Am I raging?
4: People don't like you.
1: Again, but there are people that don't like everybody for various reasons. I don't even sweat that. I mean, there are people who are totally nice who other people don't like.
4: I guess what we have a problem with, and I don't want it to feel like we're like trying to back you into a corner.
1: It's totally cool, man.
4: That's not what I think we want to do. But it's what we, I think what
3: we
4: bump
3: doing
4: up
3: anything
4: against.
3: Right now.
0: Everyone is operating
1: it's
0: on
1: only
0: a
1: you,
0: basis.
1: Andrew.
0: I'm watching the Red Hulk over here.
4: Okay, then I'll talk to him. Then I'll say it as an I, not a we. What I bump up against is that this is a me problem. It's in my own brain, but I don't like the idea that I would make another person uncomfortable. So it's weird to me. Like, what I bump up against is when you go like, well, if the worst thing that happens is you're not happy, I don't care. It's like, well, that's a weird way to look at it, right?
5: No, I mean, that's us being people pleasers, though. I mean, I think we tend to be like that, right?
4: Yeah. Maybe, I mean, there's like
5: a
4: maybe
5: middle
4: like
5: ground.
4: Yeah, maybe like I'm too far in one direction and Kevin's too far in the other. Like, I'm too much in a
3: healing.
4: I'm too much.
0: Come in here and hug, guys.
4: Well, no, I just mean like maybe I'm too much like, I don't want to make anyone uncomfortable, and maybe he's too much like, I couldn't care less if me screaming and pounding the
1: if
4: table upsets you.
1: If I couldn't care less, then I would never restrain myself. I would never try to stay out of those environments. I would not avoid the competitive thing that we started this whole conversation about.
3: Mm-hmm.
1: I do those things because it makes other people uncomfortable, but I don't always have perfect command of it. That's what I'm telling you.
4: Okay.
1: Like, this is what it is with effort. If it wasn't effort, it would be way worse, and that's the whole point.
4: Right.
3: Which is what's shocking us.
1: Well, I mean, it's...
5: Because you've never seen him at 100.
1: It's not that crazy. Like, picture it, put it in, the analogy would be the way the anxiety feels to you and hits you is the way anger hits me.
5: Mm-hmm.
3: I get it.
1: You don't want it. You're not trying to do it, but it's there, and you do your best to manage it, and you do your best to, like, not let it injure other people, get yourself in trouble, get yourself fired, all those things.
3: Mitch says, when it's Dave Murray time, we need to let Dave Murray preach. Shut up, Mitch!
0: Let me address Mitch for a second here.
1: Here's Mitch. He pops in for 5 seconds here and there.
3: You and need to go produce a radio show.
0: Mitch only shows up at 3:30.
1: Yeah,
0: he doesn't listen to the podcast.
3: Yeah.
0: He's only here for Dave Murray. Earlier he gets on the stream and goes, oh, Janelle's here on Wednesday. What's going on? Is there a baseball game tomorrow? You know too much about the dang schedule, Mitch. You gotta chill.
1: Well, it's because it's all around 3:30. Yeah.
5: I will just say, I asked to be on today because tomorrow I'm leaving for Arizona.
1: There you go.
5: Now.
4: Getting as far into these things as we could possibly get. Like, we're not even on the radio and Mitch is going, well, why do you don't let Dave Murray talk?
5: Well, I'm sure Dave would like to talk about the weather as well.
6: I'm enjoying this.
1: He was kind of digging it.
4: I kind of forgot Dave.
1: Dave's like, I found a new soap opera.
0: These
1: are the days of our lives.
0: I think it's important to talk about stuff like this.
4: Yeah. And Kevin is
6: maybe not on the radio, but it's important.
1: Oh, it's fine.
4: No, it's fine because Kevin's a mature enough guy that he can have this discussion.
6: Yeah.
4: He's clearly, to his credit, he's not getting like emotional or anything right now. And that's hard to do. I would be getting super defensive.
1: I'm not like bragging about any of it. Just it's the way it is.
6: Mm-hmm. Android recommend an escort to your car today.
1: Oh, he's
4: fine. No, that's the point. I don't fear like any weird reprisal from Kevin because he doesn't get defensive about this stuff. He does a really great job with that.
1: Yeah, I think Joel makes a fair point in that he just commented. He said, I don't mind confrontation, and for most people, they avoid it like the plague.
0: Yeah.
1: It's the truth. I don't mind it. It's fine.
4: And
1: I
4: love confrontation.
1: I know. It's sometimes it's really fun.
4: I don't mean that as an insult.
1: No, it's fine. Really no, I agree. It's, either way, it's fine. I mean, It's okay. Right. Like, you get past it.
3: Do you?
1: Yeah. Well, I do.
3: Yeah, I know that.
1: This is my point. But like, so it's funny because it's always
3: first day you're past it.
1: Yes. Yes.
3: Took us a couple years to ramp up. Here's the one I had to get used to.
1: Oh. The out of nowhere. Where did I see this? I saw this meme recently.
3: And
1: I wish
3: then
1: I saved
3: it's
1: it.
3: Like, oh my God, what's wrong? You're like, I dropped my pencil.
1: Yeah. I forgot where I saw this meme. I sent it to Susan because she's with team you guys on all of this stuff. And but she's like laughing because it's true, but it's also like annoying. That I will get the maddest at the dumbest things, and then when really bad stuff happens, I'm calm and I can handle it.
3: Yeah.
1: And I don't know what that is.
3: Psychopathy.
1: Like, if my video game glitches, I'm screaming and cursing and yelling. But, like, if something really bad happens, I'm calm and I can handle it.
4: It is nice to see you take the bad stuff in stride.
1: What do you mean?
4: Like when, like you're saying, when something really bad happens, you take it a little more in stride.
1: Yeah.
3: He's like, what do you mean by that?
1: No, I wasn't sure, like, exactly what bad stuff.
4: That's
1: we
4: the
1: meant.
4: Thing he gets defensive about after assaulting him for half
3: so,
4: an hour.
3: We're so late, but Vic needs to mow his lawn.
6: I know, Vic, do it now. There are a couple of spotty storms here and there. Right. Most of the stuff is well north or well south. However, we're going into a really wet stretch of weather with scattered showers and thunderstorms Thursday night, Friday night. There will be some very heavy rain at times, could be some flash flooding at times. It's not a severe weather outbreak, but these are going to be very efficient storms. Starts to fade on Saturday, then it's all about summertime. Sunday, 95 on Sunday. It will be a steam bath Sunday afternoon.
3: Mm. And tell Mitch he's pretty.
0: Mitch, I'm sorry if I was too mean.
3: Don't take it back.
1: I thought I was the mean one. Here, you guys are all burying Mitch. Of course, I joined in.
3: You're only seeing Rach at 8%.
1: Rach, let's see 50%.
0: Look I'm out. Controlling it.
1: Let's see 50%, Rach.
3: Thank you, Dave.
6: All right.
3: Tell you guys about Bethesda. And as you know, they are very near and dear to my heart. We scheduled to do a vigil last night, and the patient passed away. But I'm still active in the hospice volunteering to honor my mom, who passed away at Bethesda July 26th. It'll be 2 years coming up in about a month. I trust them, obviously trusted them with my mom. Although I'll be honest, I have been honest. I got lucky because when she was at, the hospital where she had, the surgery, put a, steel rod in her femur at 97 years old, they handed me two pieces of paper and they had about 20 facilities on them ranging from 5 stars to 1 star. Well, doy, you're going to pick the 5 stars. 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
8: Well, we still got our trouble on southbound 270. This traffic report is a service of Scott Credit Union. This crash southbound 270 just before 44. The two left lanes are still blocked. Traffic's a solid jam back to Ladue, and the delays begin south of 364, so it's backed up most of the way through. A lot of folks are opting for 141 Ladue down to Conway's, backed up in your bumper to bumper from Carmen all the way down to 44 as an alternate route. Those are the worst spots. And obviously northbound 270 running through that Big Bend area up toward Doherty Ferry. Looks like there's trouble northbound as well now. Southbound 170 delays all to 64. Westbound 64 bunches up periodically approaching Kings Highway, headed out through a Big Bend. Wing Haven at jams midway to 364. It looks like an incident there. And then 364 to to 70. 70, you've got delays at the airport, 94 to Zumbel, 79 through K, and west of Lake St. Louis out through 61. Westbound 44, the right lanes are at Guyer. Southbound 55, jams north of M to a crash. Midway down between M and Z, they were clearing. Eastbound M is still jammed from 55 over to 61, 67 due to an incident downtown. Eastbound 70 at Packers Avenue, 64 jammed, 111 through 157, 255 from 5570 up to Horseshoe Lake Road. Northbound is on the brakes. I'm Roger Brand of the Michaels Flooring Outlet.com Traffic Center.
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3: tell you guys about Dr. Kathy Maupin. I talk about her all the time. I get it. 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And, you know, don't listen to me, but listen to Dr. Maupin. 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She's OBGYN, delivered everyone's baby over years and years and years. And now she's focused on this.

0: Rach had a really interesting experience when we all went to the game last week. 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
12: Well, they're making headway on the southbound 270 crash. Just the right lane is blocked now, south 270, just north of 44. But traffic is a solid jam back through Olive on southbound 270. Southbound 170 delays from Olive down to 64. Westbound 64 jam. Kings Highway out through Clayton Skinker. It's slow to Big Bend. It's slow west of Clarkson to Topgolf. Jammed approaching Winghaven. There's a crash just before 364. And then Lake St. Louis Boulevard out to 70. You've got delays after that. I'm Roger Brand at the Michaels Flooring Outlet.com Traffic Center.
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13: At 4 o'clock, we have clouds and 83 degrees downtown of the Arch. I'm Maria Kina in for Michael Calhoun. After an hour and 40-minute long meeting between County Councilwoman Shalonda Webb and Health Department Director Dr. Kanika Cunningham, there appears to be momentum towards funding the jail's health care workers.
14: I was the only member of the media in attendance for the meeting that had the vibe of two bitter adults acting snidely towards one another during divorce proceedings. The hard feelings did not end when the meeting concluded and Webb addressed the press.
15: We asked for additional information, and it took some time to get that additional information to us.
16: That's not true.
14: Dr. Kanika Cunningham now up at the podium, binder in hand.
16: This is just all the information that I provided over the last few months to the council. I think this was just a clear example of poor government functioning and not taking health care serious.
14: Outside St. Louis County headquarters, Sean Malone, KMOX News.
13: And at this hour, the council is holding an emergency budget hearing.
17: It goes back into the tax base. They're entrepreneurs, and we want to make sure that we're all good partners.
13: St. Louis Police Chief Robert Tracy responding to KMOX's question about the uncertainty of when bars will close this weekend during Pride Fest. Mayor Kara Spencer last week said the Grove bars would voluntarily close, but that's not the case now.
17: If they're going to close early, great, if that keeps things quiet. But right now, we don't have a mandate, or the executive branch doesn't have a mandate from the mayor's office at this time. time.
13: There will be a curfew for anyone 17 and under in the Forest Park Southeast neighborhood, which includes the Grove. The curfew is from 8 Saturday evening through 5 Monday morning. And as of now, there is no curfew in place for any part of downtown, which is where Pride festivities, including the parade Sunday, will be held. Two St. Louis Cardinals leaders have received promotions as the club announces a leadership change.
18: Bill DeWitt III has been promoted to chief executive officer and will now oversee both the business and baseball operations. Anuk Karunaratne has been elevated to president of business operations, assuming leadership of all business and off-field matters. Karunaratne believes one group of people needs to be considered in everything they do.
19: Putting our fans at the center of every decision we make and every action we take. That's the focus of our business organization. And so my job is to make sure that this is an organization that is aligned, that is disciplined, that is accountable, one that can support a consistent winner on the field and can earn the trust and respect of our fans. And that's going to show up in how we make decisions and how we work together and ultimately how we deliver for our fans every day.
18: Bill DeWitt Jr. does remain chairman and principal owner of the Cardinals. At Busch Stadium, Matt Pauly, KMOX Sports.
13: Many experts say the global economy has been permanently altered by the Iran war, no matter what happens next. KMOX's Megan Lynch spoke with a local economist.
20: Even if there's a rock-solid long-term agreement between the U.S. and Iran tomorrow, WashU Economics Professor John Horn says there's now much more uncertainty in the world.
21: Businesses in a lot of countries are starting to question, we always thought we were going to get oil, but now that might not be the case, and we don't know what's going to happen with these shocks.
20: Horn says energy drives everything, so that affects the price of everything, and he points out once prices go up, they won't go back down to where they were a year or two ago. Megan Lynch, KMOX News.
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22: We are all set to get into a slow-moving, unsettled weather pattern once again, and by the time we hit the end of the weekend, here comes summer, at least for a few days. Partly cloudy skies this evening and overnight. There will be a few thunderstorms around. Nothing severe, but there could be some downpours of rain. Wouldn't last very long. 67 on Thursday. A mix of clouds and sunshine, scattered showers and thunderstorms. Again, the main focus, heavy downpours of rain at times, 86 degrees. Thursday night, scattered showers and thunderstorms, heavy downpours possible. 69 Friday, scattered showers and thunderstorms. Again, some heavy downpours and 83. Still unsettled. Showers and thunderstorms Friday night, 70. Saturday, partly sunny, but still some scattered showers and thunderstorms around, though the action will be fading. 89 degrees and Sunday, partly sunny, hot and humid, 95 degrees. Again, this stretch is not really a severe weather outbreak, but these storms will be heavy rainmakers, and we do have to be alert for some flash flooding. From the Saliga Heating and Cooling Weather Center, I'm meteorologist Dave Murray on 104.1 FM, KMOX.
13: 82 degrees in St. Peter's. It is 83 in Florissant and 83 downtown at the Arch. I'm Maria Aquino, KMOX News.
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0: Did you hear that go in and out for a second?
1: No, I just...
0: Because I heard something.
1: I can't hear myself at all when the music's playing.
0: Okay.
1: And I can barely hear myself. Yeah, it's just weird.
0: Something's weird.
1: Something's weird in here.
2: Well, there's a buzz.
1: Yeah, there's a buzz, too.
2: Yeah.
1: Yeah.
0: Yay.
1: Yay.
2: Man, it's there, like...
1: Matt Pauly joins us. Maddie at the ballpark.
3: I am. I couldn't hear you when the music was going either.
1: Oh, there you go.
0: Really?
3: So it's not just there. It's everywhere.
2: Oh, no.
1: Okay.
0: Could you hear him, Wheels?
2: Similar to what he was describing. Like, I heard what Dave heard.
3: Yeah. People should text in and say whether or not they could hear Dave when the music was playing.
2: I mean, I could hear you, but it was like...
1: Yeah.
2: Drowned.
1: Yeah.
0: Well,
1: yeah.
0: Maybe I was just playing the music too loud.
2: I don't know. You don't think you're doing anything like you don't normally do.
0: True.
2: Like, today's different, and that's not what we're doing.
1: Yes.
0: That's true. Yeah, I have not done anything different.
1: I agree. Matt and Wheels and I interviewed Bill DeWitt III and Anuk, who both got promotions today. And Steve Moore thought it was so good that we have edited it and we're going to replay it from 4:30 to 5. And it was a very different interview, right? Like three of us coming at it from three different places. And I thought he was very responsive and gave some really interesting answers. I think you'll enjoy it. So stick with us until 4:30 for that. We're going to talk a little bit of baseball. But then I think Matt sometimes likes not talking baseball. I would if I were Matt. So we'll do a little bit of that. And one more thing. I just want to hold up my book right here. Rach, you can't read it from there, but will you confirm I'm pointing at something I wrote last night?
0: Yes.
1: And we just put Wheels through the ringer because of his temper sometimes around the office. Just so you know, we love you, and that I love you more than they do. I wrote, Kevin Wheeler could be a national talent today. And I know you've done national stuff. And this isn't to say anything about Matt or Aki or anyone else. I was just thinking about you last night when I was doing my show prep. You could take any job at ESPN on any desk and be great at it.
2: I think a lot of people could. I'm not trying to be humble. I think a lot of people that are trained like we are could get those if they had the opportunity.
1: Interesting.
2: Yeah. I think there's a lot of talent in the country that just doesn't get that break.
3: I'd also add, I think we've seen a shift in the industry lately where local jobs have become more important, and we have seen more and more broadcasters leave national platforms to go to local platforms. Like, the impact of national sports radio is not what it used to be. It used to be if you wanted to hear sports radio, you listened to the national stuff, and they were talking about whatever. Well, now, if you're a Cardinal fan and you want to hear somebody talk about the Cardinals, you're not tuning in to national sports radio. You're putting a podcast on your phone and playing it through. So I think the media landscape has changed. Now, Mike Tirico is the voice of Sunday Night Football. You know, that's still a bigger job than any of us have, and there's a bunch of those out there. But I actually think a lot of the national jobs, kind of those second tier ones, are not as good as many local jobs now.
1: That's very interesting. Mm-hmm. Kev, tell us about the Athletic article about the 100 teams.
2: Yeah, so every year they do a poll of players. And eventually you'll get to them talking about which players are the best, who's overrated, who's underrated, who's the best teammate. Like, they get to a bunch of things. Well, the part of it that was released today was the part where they asked 100 major league players to respond to their poll. They got 100 players to do this. And the two things that were rated today that they put out were which organizations have bad reputations amongst the players, and then which ones have good reputations amongst the players. That's the story from today.
1: Yeah.
2: Well, it is an interesting concept. I'm not exactly sure why, but I think it's kind of sad the way that it comes out. Because it is in all the teams with bad reputations are teams that don't spend any money.
1: Okay.
2: It's the Rockies, the Pirates, the A's, the White Sox, the Angels, the Marlins, the Reds, the Royals. And actually, really, once you get past the Marlins, they're all basically the same. The Cardinals got two votes there, but that's the same as the Yankees. That's the same as the Brewers, right? And then when you look at the teams that have the best reputation, it's all the big spenders. It's the Dodgers, the Yankees, the Cubs. So it tells me that the only thing the players care about is money.
1: Not just salaries,
2: but like they want to be pampered. They want to have the best treatment for their families. They want to have the best travel and all this stuff. And I'm not saying that that's wrong, But I'm always disappointed that that's the main thing.
1: Yeah.
2: Like, it's about money first and not about how smart is your manager. How smart is your team at putting together a team? Like, why are the Milwaukee Brewers only getting 7 votes for the teams with the best reputation when they win every year? It's not even about winning or losing. The Mets are getting more positive votes than the Milwaukee Brewers or the Tampa Bay Rays or the Cleveland Guardians. Those 3 teams win every year, and the Mets are an underachieving joke every year. But to the players, the only thing that seems to matter is how much ownership spends on them, whether it's salaries, family, travel, and, you know, whatever other things that come into spending money.
1: How did we do?
2: Well, the Cardinals are not mentioned on the positive one, and they're only mentioned briefly on the negative one. So I guess they would be neutral.
1: Mm.
2: They would be somewhere in the middle, which probably fits because they're not a team that doesn't spend, but they're also not a team that spends exorbitantly.
1: Yeah.
2: And it seems like the only criteria that matters in this question to the players is the money.
1: Yeah. Go ahead, Matt.
3: I would push back a little bit on what you were saying, Kevin. If I was a Major League Baseball player and somebody asked me about teams that have good reputations and teams that have bad reputations, I would want somebody to ask me a baseball question for me to evaluate the team on how good they are at winning and losing and things like that. When I hear reputation, I think about the way I am treated as a player. And that would be, and a lot of times, the teams that spend the most money are the ones who treat the players the best. If you're the Dodgers and you send 2 planes on every single flight, you know, every single trip, because, you know, the players get to have their own plane and do all the, and all the things that kind of go along with those sort of stuff, that actually is what I'd be thinking of too.
2: Well, but I think it's kind of ridiculous in the sense that, well, of course they're the teams that spend the most because they have the highest revenue. It's New York, Los Angeles, Chicago, and Toronto. They're 4 of the biggest. They have the most money. So it's not like they should get credit for being in the market that they happen to be in, right?
3: But I mean,
2: you can't expect the Milwaukee Brewers to match the, you know, those types of treatments when you compare them to the Dodgers.
3: Okay, but you're not asking players to, like, take all that in. Considering the Dodgers are making this amount of money, are they pampering you enough? It's just it's a very raw sort of, this is what they can do, and the reasons for why they do it is not going to be considered when players are answering these questions.
2: And maybe, I feel like that's one of my complaints, is I wish the players would actually show that they care about something more than just how much money the owner can spend on their desires.
1: I don't know how you guys would know this, but do you think there's an element of it that the players from our childhoods, they were more romantic about the league than the modern players? Like, someone might want to come to St. Louis for the history and the romance of it, whereas today they might just look at it and go, they don't have the best, AAA team or something.
2: Yeah, I don't think it was different in the past. I'm sure it was very similar. Different scale, but I think it would be similar. The draw that the Cardinals always had was that they were good every year. Like, that's what you heard from free agents. That's what we heard from Sonny Gray. You know, you want to be here because winning's the expectation and winning's what they do. And that obviously in the last couple of years changed, last handful of years changed, which is why the team went through the changes, because the way they're going to get back to that is to win more.
3: But also think about what Nolan Arenado, this is a great time to have this conversation with Arenado back.
2: Yeah, with him in town, yeah.
3: He has been talking so glowingly about what it was like to be a St. Louis Cardinal and the way he was treated by the fans, the way he was treated by the organization, everything that went along with that. That wasn't connected to winning. That was connected to his day-to-day life as a ball player and it being a pretty positive experience for him.
2: Right, and you would think, based on that, teams that do those things would show up on a poll like this instead of just the teams that spend the most money. You know what I mean? Like, the Cardinals have always had that reputation amongst their players that people get treated well.
1: Now,
2: there are unhappy ones. There always are. And then there are some that are happy here that are unhappy somewhere else. Like, but so it does vary a little bit. But the one thing that I have consistently heard for 20 years being here is how much people like the way that they're treated here. By the ownership, by the fans, being in the city, things like that. And when you get a poll like this, it doesn't reflect any of that for any of these markets. It is entirely broken down by who spends what.
3: Yeah, and the fact that the Cardinals are not listed on the good, you know, they didn't even get the cursory vote in there, that would back up very much what you're saying right now, Kevin.
1: Yeah.
2: Because I've never heard players leave here and talk about how awful it was. They might have had a bad experience from their playing, like Nolan Arenado did not play well, and I'm sure he didn't enjoy a lot of the people like us talking about what's wrong with him. But he never had a complaint about how he was generally treated by fans, by the team, or whatever. I've never heard that where people are like, man, I couldn't wait to get out of there.
1: Yeah.
2: Where I've heard that about other places.
1: Yeah. Matt, I lied to you. We only talked about baseball.
3: That's okay.
2: It's a different kind of thing, though, right? It's not the same kind of baseball.
3: Yeah, a little bit of breaking news real quick for you. Yeah. Mason Wynn, who is not in the lineup, a new lineup is coming. Wynn has been added to the lineup.
2: Oh, good. Good.
3: So there you go. Breaking news.
2: Awesome. He's been swinging it well. It's good to see.
1: Excellent. Yep. Thank you, Matt.
3: You bet.
1: Tell you guys about my friend Mark Cantor, attorney at law. And you just need to know that there are literally thousands of plaintiff's attorneys out there. You see them on television, you know, you see them online, see them with their AI ads and things like that. Just don't get sucked in by that. Like when I finish talking, a recorded version of me is going to say, like, choice of a lawyer should not be based solely on advertising. Amen, man. That is so absolutely true. If you need to interview two or three different attorneys, by all means, do it. Go in, demand to see them, sit across their desk, tell them about your case, get their responses, and say, I'll call you in a couple weeks if that's what you need to do. 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I think they might sue. They call the defense bar. So do it pretty quickly. If you or someone you care about has been injured, you think someone else may be responsible, 314-628-9999 or CantorInjuryLaw.com.
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6: Well, they completely cleared that crash on South 270. This traffic reports a service of the U.S. Air Force Band of Mid-America 4th of July Concert Series, but we still have backed up traffic. In fact, South 270 is hard on the brakes approaching Olive. Goes all the way down to Manchester. It's slow to Doherty Ferry, and then again 44 down to Gravois. A lot of folks have been taking 141. It's backed up north of Ladue down to Conway. Now, these are the jams. It's jammed from Manchester all the way down to the Merrimack River, and it jams again from about 13th Street down to Romaine Creek. So that's almost as bad as sticking with South 270, but the choice is yours. Southbound 170, you've got delays from the Woodson Overpass, stop and go from there down to 64. Westbound 64 backs up approaching Kings Highway out through McCausland. Slow both directions through the Chesterfield Parkways. It backs up again approaching Winghaven out toward 364 due to an earlier incident, but still busy all the way to 70 even after that. Westbound 70 slow, Earth City to the Blanchette, 94 to Zumbel, Lake St. Louis out past 61. Southbound 55 is still slow from M most of the way down to Highway Z. M coming off of 67 or M coming off of 55 over to 67 is shut down. I mentioned that mobile home that fell off its wheels. So M at 61, 67 is shut down now and don't know when it'll reopen. Downtown, you have delays. Eastbound 70 coming in past Grand. Eastbound 44 near Park. 64, 111 through 157 to 255. 55, 70 to Horseshoe Lake Road. 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

0: He had Bill DeWitt III, who just became the poopah today of Cardinals baseball and business. And Anuk, who also got a promotion on the business side. And me and Wheeler and Pauly interviewed them. And I thought it was really good, really interesting. Very different perspectives coming from the three of us. And our boss thought it was good enough that we're going to replay that for you between 4:30 and 5. So if you haven't heard the news, Kev, just tell them what happened.
1: Yeah, essentially, it's the beginning of the process of Bill DeWitt Jr. kind of pulling back from day-to-day operations. He will still be the final say on big things. He will still be a part of all of the conversations about trade deadlines, budgets, things like that. But Bill DeWitt III is moving more into that type role, overseeing both business and baseball. And that's one of the things we talked about with him, which is, I thought, really interesting stuff that he'll get into about diving more into the baseball side, because he's been working the business. He's been in charge of the business side, which is a whole industry by itself.
0: Right.
1: So you don't really have time to do that. So this move allows him to dabble in both, to work with both directly, to pick up more of the baseball side. And then Anuk Karunaratne moves from a VP on the business side to the guy in charge of the business side, taking Bill DeWitt III's old role, which allows Bill DeWitt III to do the more broad work.
0: Okay.
1: Yeah.
0: Makes sense.
1: It's essentially a part of the succession plan, right? They've been setting this up for a while. This is just kind of the move that moves in that direction. I wouldn't imagine fans are going to notice a big change, and certainly not right away.
0: Right.
1: Yeah.
0: Right. So Bill DeWitt Jr. was the one who initially bought the Cardinals.
1: Well, he and his group, yes. They have an ownership group, right.
0: And but Bill Sr. was also involved in baseball, correct?
1: Back in the day. Yeah. Yeah. I think like way back in the day.
0: Yeah, like he met Babe Ruth.
1: Right.
0: Right.
1: Right, right.
0: That's pretty cool, though.
1: Yeah, no, their family is entrenched. I mean, Bill DeWitt Jr. was a bat boy, you know, but when he was a child, not recently. Yes, Eddie Goodell wore Bill DeWitt Jr.'s jersey.
0: No, the little person that Branch Rickey
1: brought in for back in the day when they would do weird stunts.
0: Yeah.
1: I think Eddie Goodell was something like 3'10" or something like that. And it was Bill DeWitt Jr.'s bat boy jersey that he wore.
2: Wow.
1: Yeah.
0: Pretty cool.
1: Might have been the whole uniform, but it was they have that long standing baseball connection here. And, you know, there's always rumors about them selling or whatever.
0: Yeah.
1: I wouldn't anticipate it. I mean, it's been the family business. They are really tied into it. And I think it was Bill III recently. I saw some comments from him. It's like, why can't Busch Stadium III be the next Fenway or Wrigley, the field that's around for 100 years, and it can be a landmark. It can be all these things. And that's part of why they want to do some renovations to it. They want to update it, because you have to keep doing those things regularly.
0: Only about 30 seconds here, but you bring up something interesting. Will there ever be those stadiums again? Like, things built in the last 20 years. Yeah. Are any of them going to be?
1: I mean, only if the owners choose it. I mean, you get new stadiums because new stadiums mean new revenue streams, and usually means taxpayer money. But I liked hearing that, why can't this be a 100-year stadium? If you do the upkeep, if you're updating it regularly, well, then you don't need a new stadium.
0: Yeah, that's coming up for you guys. Tell you about my friend Ben Barnett at Timberline Professional Tree Care. And, you know, you guys are smart. You're alive on the planet Earth. You know what trees are. I'm sure you got some in your yard. And every now and then, a tree's going to go bad. 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Maybe it's something in the roots. 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Sometimes you need trees planted. 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Had them take out a bunch of invasive honeysuckles, which just take over everything. They do stuff like that. Ben happens to be one of the very few certified master arborists in town. 7 other certified arborists on our crew. 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
4: At 4:30, we have clouds and 83 degrees downtown at the Arch, and news is sponsored by the Michael's Flooring Outlet, the flooring experts, michaelsflooringoutlet.com. The St. Louis County budget hearing continuing at this hour, still no official word on whether the health care program with the County Justice Center will be funded, though an earlier meeting, there seemed to be an understanding that the council would provide additional money that is needed. The St. Louis Cardinals today announcing new executive appointments as part of a long-planned leadership succession strategy. Bill DeWitt III has been named chief executive officer, expanding his leadership responsibilities to oversee both baseball and business operations. Anouk Karunaratne has been elevated to president of business operations. President Trump says he will no longer sign a bipartisan piece of legislation that would have reformed the housing market. The bill aims to promote new home construction and bars private equity firms from buying homes. It received overwhelming support from the Republicans and Democrats, but the president says he will not sign it until the Save America Act is passed. And the president says at least he's warning not to regulate artificial intelligence for fear of stifling it, but Congress isn't filling the regulatory vacuum and states are increasingly passing AI laws. Illinois lawmakers passed legislation like laws enacted last year in California and New York. It requires AI developers to react and comply with the policy to prevent AI models from causing a catastrophe. And Illinois went a bit further, adding a requirement that AI developers must get an independent auditor to review whether they are complying with their own policies. From the Saliga Heating and Cooling Weather Desk, overnight, look for clouds, maybe a few thunderstorms. We'll see a low right around 67 degrees. And for tomorrow, mix of sun and clouds, scattered showers and storms. We could see heavy downpours with a high of 86. Right now, it is 82 degrees in St. Peter's, 83 in Florissant, and downtown of the Arch, it's 83 degrees. I'm Maria Aquina, and for Michael Calhoun, KMOX News.
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5: No, good news for southbound 270 drivers. They quickly cleared that crash just north of 64. This traffic report's a service of the Sandberg Phoenix Law Firm. So lanes are open. There's still a solid jam, though, from 364 down to it. And then it's still slow approaching Manchester down to 44. 141 is the alternate route. You're looking at jams about midway between Olive and Ladue down to 64. It's jammed again from Manchester all the way to 44 and from about Springdale down to Romaine Creek. So it's not any better. It's probably worse taking southbound 141 now. Southbound 170 is slow from Olive down to 64. Westbound 64 jams from near Boyle out through Clayton Skinker. There's backed up traffic both ways through the Chesterfield Parkway. Still backed up approaching Wing Haven to that crash before you get to 364. And then it's slow west of there out to 70. West and eastbound 70 between the Blanchett and 270 are heavy. Westbound 94 past Zumbel and Lake St. Louis out through 61, all pretty busy. Southbound 55, still that's heavy traffic about midway down from M toward Highway Z. At last check, we still had the restrictions on M. It looks like traffic is getting through, but it's still jammed east of 55 over there due to an earlier incident. Downtown 44 delays between 55 and the Poplar. Eastbound 70, O'Fallon Parker crash. It's slow on 64 over to 70, and then 111 to 157 on eastbound 64, and northbound 255, 55, 70 to Horseshoe Lake's backed up. I'm Roger Brand at the MichaelsFlooringOutlet.com Traffic Center.
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0: sounds like Matt Pauley is ready for us to bring him into the mix from the ballpark because he's there with Bill. It sounds like he's there with Bill DeWitt the third. Matt, are you with us?
1: You, Bill DeWitt III, the brand new CEO of the Cardinals here as well. Anuk Kurantrante should be joining us here in just a moment. But as mentioned, Bill is here. And Bill, first and foremost, congratulations on what is a very cool day for this organization and also for your family.
2: Yeah, thanks. It's been a fun day, exciting, and really looking forward to the team we have and what it means for the future.
3: Bill, this is Dave Glover. We've yet to meet in person, although I have seen you awkwardly in public many times and been weird about not saying hello. So either you're like, there's some bald guy tracking me. That's me.
2: Okay.
3: I'm going to let Matt and Kevin Wheeler do most of this interview since they know what they're talking about. But on behalf of myself and the audience, congratulations. And here's to another 30, 40 years with you.
2: Thank you. Yeah, it's been hard to believe it's been 30 and this is our 31st, but hopefully many more to come.
3: Fantastic. Kev, take it over.
0: Bill, first of all, congrats. I know you're hearing that a lot today, but it won't get old. So congratulations. It's a very cool thing. I thought it was really interesting listening to you describe what's changing for you in this, because obviously as these titles shift, duties shift. So explain again a little bit how you see this working for you in the short term. And obviously that desire to even get more involved on the baseball side as you've been with the business side for all these years.

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1: Thinking through those things.
2: Bill, I think it's interesting how you guys have always, whether it's been privately, you know, in regular conversations off the air or on the air in front of microphones, talked about the way that, you do things as a group. And I don't just mean you and the family. I'm talking about you, your dad, Mo, before he left, Haim now. Maybe describe a little bit deeper, if you can, for our listeners and for Cardinals fans, the group nature of all of these big decisions, because obviously it's not one person simply saying, let's do this. I know that one person, the chairman, Bill DeWitt Jr., has the hammer if he wants it. But I know that you guys always talk everything through.
3: That's right. And I think that's been a key part of how we've made decisions. And, you know, I mentioned that I think in other organizations, the chairman, control partner, if you will, sometimes overrules, you know, decision-making recommendations a lot, you know. My father hasn't done that much. He has on occasion, as I think it's important to do, you know. Otherwise, maybe you aren't expressing your full opinion in that role. But it's always been very collaborative. And when a big decision happens, you know, it isn't just, you know, me and my dad necessarily, or me and my dad and Mo or Haim. There might be 5 or 6 or 7 people in the room, because you're, you know, ultimately Haim has to rely on a big staff of people to serve up decisions too. Mm-hmm. And if there's something that needs more research or somebody's opinion isn't fully fleshed out, I think that's how I view my role, is to make sure that those things are all fleshed out, all the information is on the table, and then we can hopefully come to a consensus on something, and you're not overruling anything. You're just, you know, putting that stamp on something that we're all sort of agreeing on.
4: Bill, is this a good time to kind of be jumping in more on the baseball operation, just in the sense that with what Haim has brought in, there's been a lot of changes and a lot of new stuff, and the whole organization is kind of learning it together at the same time, if that makes sense?
3: Yeah, it is. I mean, there are a lot of new faces. And Haim, I think, was great that he was had been with two other organizations, because while we were, I think, pretty up there, considered industry standard on a lot of things, you know, eventually people start doing things a little differently in other places that work. And so having his perspective like that was healthy for us and will continue to be. But yeah, I mean, in terms of the timing of where we are right now, more people in the room than ever. And I think it's just that much more important that we sort of know where people are coming from, what their source of truth is related to information, and that we work through decisions together so that everybody can feel like they've had their say. Not, you're always going to have disagreement. You want that. You want people disagreeing about certain things. It means that people have strongly held opinions and have done their homework and feel a certain way. But at the end of the day, you want to hear it all from everybody first.
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6: There's still a lot of traffic going south. Southbound 270 is backed up from 364 to Olive. It's backed up again from 64 through Manchester, but it remains busy all the way down till you get past Gravois. Southbound 170, Woodson down to 64 is bogged down. North 170, 70 up to almost Hanley's kind of busy. Westbound 64 jammed. Approaching Kings Highway, out through Clayton Skinker, slow to about Big Bend. Still slow both directions between Timberlake and Topgolf. And then Winghaven out to Highway 70. There's some backed up traffic. Westbound 70 and eastbound 70 between the Blanchett and 270 are slow. Westbound 94 past Zumbel's, heavy Lake St. Louis out through 61. Southbound 141 still backs up north of Ladue to 64. Still jams just south of Manchester through 44. And 13th Street through Romaine Creek still pretty busy. If you're on M, it looks like we still have delays. Traffic's getting through, I believe, but there's still a solid jam between 55.

0: and 61, 67. So I would avoid that area if I were you. And of course, downtown, eastbound 44 delays from Jefferson to eastbound 70. We had a crash at O'Fallon Park, 64 slow across the Poplar to 70, jammed 111 to 157, and northbound 255, 5570 to Horseshoe Lake still has a construction jam. I'm Roger Brand in the Michaels Flooring Outlet.com Traffic Center.
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0: Jared Mowd. Are you with us?
1: With that, we'll welcome on to the show right now. He is Anuk Kurunaratne. He is now the president of business operations for the Cardinals. It wasn't that long ago that he was brought in, replacing Dan Farrell in a vice president role. And he's somebody who went to Wash U, was working with the Toronto Blue Jays. And Anuk, it's great to see you. And I love the story of you having a connection to St. Louis, being a Wash U guy, and now here, just a few years later after joining the organization, you've got a really big role as with a president title. Congratulations, first off, and I'm sure you feel great about this.
2: Yeah, thank you. I certainly couldn't have predicted that it would play out this way. That's kind of the fun thing about how this works out. But incredible organization. I think we're at a juncture where there's an opportunity to really shape what the next two decades of Cardinal baseball can be. And, you know, Haim has articulated it, and, you know, we're all on the same page on really being aligned on that ambition. And so it's exciting, you know, and certainly there's always a personal component of that when there's changes like this. But for me, even more than, you know, a personal accolade, I'm just excited to be, you know, involved in helping steward this amazing franchise.
3: Anuk, this is Dave Glover. We've yet to meet, but I'm going to turn you over to Kevin Wheeler here pretty quick. But I just wanted to say congratulations. I look forward to meeting you. As a fellow Wash U grad, we should probably be best friends.
2: So you're getting hit up by the collections office, too, I'm sure.
3: That's right.
2: All right.
3: That's right. I keep referring them to you.
2: Right. Yeah, thank you.
3: Go ahead, Kev.
0: No, congratulations. Maybe it doesn't seem this way to you, and you can answer the question. Boy, it seems like it has to have been a whirlwind for you. You come to a new place. I know you had familiarity with the Wash U connection, but a new team with a role that was really significant. And over these last 2 years, there's been a lot of change.
2: There has, yeah. I mean, it is, like I said, one of the compelling things about this opportunity was, there's not a lot of franchises that are as iconic and significant as the Cardinals. And to join at a time when there's so many things that need to kind of get figured out and transition required from, you know, the ownership transition that was, you know, announced today to, you know, Haim coming in, Mo was planning on retiring. We need to renovate the stadium. There's a whole bunch of industry issues that are ongoing, from media to, you know, labor to everything else. Like, it is a very, and then, you know, the team performance mm-hmm. element of the Cardinals, like so many different things changing at the same time that that was a challenge that was really exciting to me. I've always been someone that would rather be working on a challenging situation than, you know, a simple and easy one. So this really made sense for me.
1: I know there's still a lot that you guys want to accomplish, but is it rewarding knowing that we've seen attendance tick up a little bit? We've seen the TV situation get figured out. We've seen the gambling situation get figured out. There's still stuff to happen, but some of those big things, maybe not fully checked off, but you can see the check mark, you know, kind of starting.
2: Yeah, I think we're making great progress. You know, I wouldn't say it's rewarding. It kind of, in some places, reinforced what we thought we needed to do. And in other places, we've learned about changes we need to make to the new initiatives we've done. But this is very much a long-term approach, and it's rooted in really understanding and doing what we think our fans want, you know, to see and hear and feel from the Cardinals. And that's going to be a process that evolves. And that mindset is applied to media. It's applied to the ballpark experience. It's really applied to every aspect of our business. And it's an iterative process. So, yeah, I mean, it's always great to celebrate those wins. But we still have a lot of work to do.
0: Anuk, are there things about the way the business ops work or elements of it? And you don't have to get into the details, but are there things that maybe we wouldn't think of off the top of our head that would fall under that umbrella or that would impact these game day experiences and things along those lines?
2: I'm sure there are. You know, it is when you get under the hood, it's I was telling someone yesterday, once you work in the business side of sports and you see all of the different parts of the business organization, it's very hard to go to a game and see it the same way because you're thinking about the people in the control room running the scoreboard. You know, there's like 30 people that sit in the scoreboard room to make the scoreboard work and to, you know, put all the stats and the content on there. And that's just one example of if you're just sitting there as a fan experiencing it, you know, you're not thinking about who's choosing the song that is playing right now. You know, who, how do they time the breaks on the scoreboard? You know, you're thinking about the logistics and the operation of people in the ballpark and how they're flowing and how long the lines are and how friendly the ushers are or not. you're, you know, and that's just like game day operations.
0: Right.
2: And then, you know, then there's everything from marketing, content creation, digital advertising, you know, ways that we engage with our fans through social media or other owned and operated channels like that. There's ticket sales, there's sponsorship, there's broadcast media, there's the food and beverage business, there's a retail business. And then there's the whole back office operation of legal, finance, HR, IT, you know, analytics. So there's a lot of different components to it. That's one of the things that makes it really fun and adds a lot of variety, you know, to my day to day, because there's so many different things that are going on. And one of the things we're trying to do is really coordinate those things.
3: Anuk, thank you so much for your time. Once again, congratulations. Look forward to meeting you in person soon. And all the best for, again, the continued success over the decades.
2: Thank you, guys. And look forward to seeing you in Seattle or in St. Louis whenever you guys are here.
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14: Well, it's still tough going south. Southbound 270 still has a jam midway between 364 and Olive, down through Clayton Road overpass, and then it's slow from there all the way down to Gravelly. Southbound 141 north of Ladue to 64, south of Manchester through 44 is bumper to bumper, and southbound 170 slows at Page, jammed at Olive all the way down to Highway 64. Westbound 64 on the brakes, Kings Highway headed out through the city limits. For the Michaels Flooring Outlet.com Traffic Center.
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15: At 5 o'clock, we have clouds and 83 degrees downtown of the Arch. I'm Maria Aquina in for Michael Calhoun. Our top story, St. Charles Police, they are aware of a planned teen takeover of the water park tomorrow.
16: An AI flyer making rounds on social media is calling for children ages 12 to 18 to gather at the Blanchett Aquatic Facility from noon to 7 p.m. for a quote-unquote takeover. St. Charles City Police spokesman Lieutenant Daniel Gibbons says they're aware.
17: This is not a sanctioned event through the Parks Department. We will have increased patrols with the park rangers in the park tomorrow. Park rules will be strictly enforced.
16: Gibbons urges parents to be involved in their child's lives and says they should not allow their children to attend unsanctioned gatherings such as this one. Sean Malone, KMOX News.
15: We have an update on that massive sinkhole at Broadway and Biddle that shut down Interstate 44 downtown. Jen Wade is a MoDOT area engineer in the city. She says work is going smoothly to stabilize the column.
18: So now, once we get that filled, the utilities will have to come back in and dig in a more controlled and planned manner next to it in order to repair their utilities.
15: The expectation is to have the shutdown reopen sometime this weekend, and that includes filling in the massive hole. The St. Louis County Council appears on track to authorize funding for jail medical staff after a long-awaited meeting between County Councilwoman Shalonda Webb and Dr. Kanika Cunningham, the health director. That meeting took over an hour and a half, but accomplished little, with Webb attributing the funding delay to communication issues.
19: It was a breakdown in communication. I think it was between myself and the director of public health, Dr. Cunningham. There has been a rift between our relationship since earlier this year.
15: Dr. Cunningham says
20: this was introduced to the council back the first week of April. There was no conversation, no communication. I've sent emails.
15: The only major point covered was the funding needed for the healthcare worker contract, which is slightly more than what it was originally cut from the budget due to increased healthcare costs. And incidentally, at this hour, there is another budget meeting still going on. Lawmakers held a ceremony on Capitol Hill to dedicate an America 250 time capsule that will be buried in Philadelphia on July 4th. That capsule remained buried for the next 250 years, House Speaker Mike Johnson.
1: Now, it takes a lot of work to put something like this together to coordinate a big endeavor like this, which has collected submissions from every state delegation and from both chambers of Congress.
15: The capsule will maintain plans about the capsule. In order to ensure it is found, it will be marked by a capstone with information at the burial spot. And it's time for an update from the St. Louis Business Index. Here's Stifel Senior Vice President for Investments, Scott Bedell. Good afternoon, Scott.
21: Hello, Maria. Good afternoon, everyone. Mixed results again for trading today as technology stocks continue to have a rough ride. At the 3 p.m. closing bell, the Dow Jones Industrial Average gained 184 points, or just about a third of a percent at 51,850. The Standard & Poor's 500 Index fell a modest one-tenth of a percent at 7,358, while NASDAQ lost four-tenths of a percent to close at 25,476. Closer to home, the Bloomberg St. Louis Stock Index rallied four-tenths of a percent to 1,702. Helping that index to move higher, Boeing gained 1 2/3% at $220.25, Energizer up 4 1/4% at $22.52. On the downside, Stifel Financial slipped a little less than 1% at $72.88. Bunge Global fell 1.7% at $108.99. And finally, Peabody Energy lost a little less than 4% to close at $23.29. This has been Scott Bedell from Stifel Financial, member SIPC and New York Stock Exchange. For more information on our firm, we invite you to visit our website at stifel.com.
15: From the Saliga Heating and Cooling Weather Desk for tonight, clouds, a few thunderstorms possible, lows of 67 degrees tomorrow, a mix of sun and clouds with scattered showers and thunderstorms. We could see heavy downpours at times, and a flood watch will be in effect for tomorrow. Afternoon highs, 86 degrees for Thursday. Thursday night, showers and storms again, very heavy rains at times with lows of 69 degrees. Right now, it is 82 in St. Peter's, 83 in Florissant, and downtown of the Arch, it is 83 degrees. I'm Maria Aquina, KMOX News.
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22: Well, game day traffic is sponsored by the all-new St. Louis Chrysler Dodge Jeep Ram, your friends in the car business. We still have tough going southbound this evening. Southbound 270 still stop-and-go pockets north of Olive down through Manchester, but slow all the way to Gravois. Southbound 141 jams north of Ladue to Conway from Carmen all the way down through 44. Southbound 170 slows south of Page, and it's a solid jam from Olive down to 64. Westbound 64 bumper-to-bumper, Kings Highway out through McCausland. There's slow traffic, Clarkson to Top Golf, still backed up in pockets from Winghaven out to Highway 70. Ballgame traffic on eastbound 64 through the Chesterfield Parkways is heavy, and then again from east of Mason all the way through the Innerbelt. If you're on the run on eastbound Highway 70, it's kind of slower, city into 270. But after that, there's delays downtown, of course, coming east of O'Fallon Park. We had an earlier crash there, and it's just the fact that the express lanes are closed. Eastbound 44 backs up at Jefferson. Other delays, eastbound 64, a little slow past the ballpark exits. Then it's jammed across the Poplar over onto 70. It's backed up 111 to 157. 70's backed up east of the Mutual Veterans. Northbound 255 at 5570 delays. And eastbound 270 up north, east of Bell Fountain to the Chain of Arcs Bridge, you've got heavy traffic. Next update at 520 from the Michaels Flooring Outlet.com Traffic Center.
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0: Welcome into Wednesday on Redbird Rush Hour. Matt Pauly at the ballpark. Kevin Wheeler with you here in our KMOX studios. And boy, we got some stuff to get to today. Although, to be honest, Matt, you know, a lot of the stuff that was announced today, for everybody that missed it or maybe didn't hear the press conference earlier, the Cardinals essentially have set up their long-term leadership structure. You know, Bill DeWitt Jr. is 84, so they're setting the table for when he's not going to be the chairman anymore. He is still the chairman, by the way. But Bill DeWitt III moves into a CEO position, which means he will be working more with the baseball side. And the way he sounded, Matt, sounded more like learning more the baseball side up close and making the same relationships on that side that he has on the business side, which he's been running and a part of for a lot of years now. So you've got that. Anuk Kurunaratne is moving up from VP to president on the business side, which means he's in charge there, which frees up Bill DeWitt III to spend more time on the baseball side. And again, all of this is just kind of pointing down the future. And most of that not going to impact fans right away. Right?
2: No.
0: I mean, it's just it's fascinating. It's a big picture thing for the long term. But right now, it doesn't really change much for fans.
2: Not much changes. Bill Jr. is still the chairman. I think coming into today, we thought maybe there was a chance that he would announce either he was not going to be the chairman anymore, right, or there was going to be a plan for when he would give that up. That was not part of the announcement today. So it was just clarifying the roles. Yeah. Bluntly, these are roles that these guys have essentially already been doing. Now they just have the titles to go along with it.
0: Absolutely. So there was interesting stuff there. If you missed any of it, obviously you can podcast it everywhere podcasts are. You can find the Gas House Gang on Twitter, because we, you know, we played it on there, so you just go back and replay it there if that's the way you want to do it. The same thing on YouTube and all of that. But there was some interesting stuff for the current times, well, at least maybe for a month from now, because the trade deadline came up, and it came up in a question to Bill DeWitt III, but it was funny because Bill was like, hey, you know, Haim's right there, and he's got a microphone that works, so, you know, you can ask him this question, too. But, and that's the part we're going to play. We're going to get into what Haim had to say about it. But I thought that was the most pressing on-field baseball topic that came up today.
2: Yeah, so for about 24 minutes, Haim just kind of sat there and didn't have a whole lot to say as he was up there. But then they did get to this. So he kind of did a rundown of where the team is at, where they're going, how they view the trade deadline, how they view this season, really all of it.
4: Obviously, you know, I sat here in the fall, and I've said it a number of times since that, you know, we have, you know, pretty ambitious goals, and we want to make sure that we have a good plan to get there and that we don't get distracted from the things that need to happen in order for us to reach those goals. I still feel that way and still feel as I felt then, you know, shortcuts aren't going to get you where you want to go. But even though I did say that, obviously, when we were willing to make those hard decisions to focus us towards our long-term goals, nothing's changed with that. But at no point are we not going to walk in this building looking to win. I think the cool thing about what's happened to this point, in part because of what we did in the offseason, I think there might be a lesson in this. We did it with a focus on a certain ambition and a certain goal, and that the success that we've come by, I like to think we've come by it honestly. We've come by it, you know, not through taking those shortcuts, not through, you know, trying to find cheap thrills, but really to try to build something. And we've experienced a lot of success so far along the way. So I do think we have to keep that in mind. Obviously, you know, like Bill said, we've got a lot of time between now and when the deadline action really heats up. Anytime you have a deadline, most of the action is going to happen pretty darn close to that deadline. And, you know, so that may inform some of the opportunities that are available then, and where we stand might inform some of the specific decisions. But I think we want to keep in mind, you know, we want to have this success through building towards something. I think that really, more than characterizing us any one specific way, just keeping in mind what we're building and doing justice to that and trying to win through doing that is really needs to continue to be front and center for us.
2: You know, Kevin, we hear from Haim a lot. He's on with Tom every Sunday morning. Yep. He does a lot of media. He's very, very accessible as the president of baseball operations. It wasn't a huge shift today, but between him and also some things that were mentioned by the DeWitts as well, I did feel like there was maybe a little bit more of an opening that if this team continues to play well, that will impact the type of decisions they make at the deadline.
0: Yeah, I would imagine that it will, because, you know, they all joked at some point, I should say mostly it was Haim and then Bill DeWitt III, were, you know, not joking necessarily, but like, going, hey, look, some of this is happening faster than we thought it would, so, you know, it's more the natural course. So the way I read it was pretty basic. It sounds like you're going to see it the same way, which is they're not going to do anything stupid. They're not going to overreact. They're not going to go trade good prospects for rentals. In fact, Bill DeWitt III said flat out, we're not doing that. we're not going crazy for rentals is a paraphrase, but that was the message. And I wouldn't expect that. I think a lot of it, Matt, is maybe more how much do you keep?
2: Yeah.
0: Rather than how much do you add? Even if there is addition, I would imagine the addition would be something we'll talk about a little later on. It might be a bullpen arm or two. Those are pretty readily available at the deadline. They don't usually cost that much unless you're shooting on the high end. And I don't know that they're going to be doing that. I think it would be more, let's make sure we have our depth covered.
2: Yeah, that's how I would view it. And this team has created a ton of minor league organizational depth. And there's going to be guys who you don't view as being superstar potential type guys. And if there's a possibility that moving on from one of those guys gets you a bullpen arm, I think that's okay. But they cannot sacrifice any of like the top end or even the middle level of their depth in the minor leagues. That puts them back from what they're trying to do right now. But that's not even a discussion. A discussion is, can you use some of those assets that in all likelihood are never going to help you at the big league level, or are the type of assets that are very replaceable? Can you use some of those to help you a little bit this year? And I think that would be the path that they would be looking down.
0: Right. And it also seemed pretty clear that, you know, that rentals were more the objection as opposed to adding being the objection. Yeah. In other words, if they could move somebody that we're talking about, we're not talking about your very best guys. I'm not talking about Liam Doyle and Baez and those guys. Your third level guys down. If you're going to move for controllable players, a starter with a couple years more to work, a bullpen guy with another year after this year, that all seems to be more of the way that they would like to shoot. It doesn't mean it's going to be there, and it doesn't mean it's going to happen. And I also think it's just the number one takeaway is they probably won't even know their direction until right before the deadline. They're going to let it play out. They're going to let what happens on the field be a big driver in what the ultimate decision is.
2: They are, and they should be, because if they fall out of this thing, then they absolutely should try to get more assets out of some of the expiring contracts that they have. But you shouldn't run away from the possibility of being a playoff team. And you also kind of compare yourself to some of the other teams, and I think there is more of a pecking order right now and what it's looking like. I don't think it's a fluke that the Phillies have virtually caught the Cardinals in the standings. They're in a virtual tie for the first wildcard spot. Yeah, Phillies are a really, really good baseball team. So let's see how this thing plays out a little bit, but it's the Cardinals as a team, the baseball side, the on-field side, they've got something to say about this. And at the very least, I think that those guys should know that this team is not being torn down or nothing drastic is going to happen if they have a legitimate playoff opportunity.
0: And it doesn't mean you won't trade someone away. I mean, as an example, you get another 5 weeks into this and you got good offers for Lars Nootbaar.
2: You've got to do it.
0: There's no reason not to do it when you've got a guy like Baez waiting.
2: Yeah.
0: Right, like you're not necessarily hurting your team. You're just taking one good player and giving a younger good player some of those at bats. I don't think it's definitely not a PR loss if you do that, because fans want to see Joshua Baez. So, you know, and look, I know Newt's popular and he's good, but that trade-off there is not going to make that many people mad. Most people are going to be like, okay, that's fine. And if we get something good for Newt too, well, that'd be awesome. And you're not moving him if you're not getting something good, which is kind of the point. I do think the most interesting character in all of this is Dustin May, because he's very likely your most valuable trade piece the way that he's been going. But he's also the guy you can't afford to be without, because so much of your rotation is just hanging on right now. Now, hey, look, Leahy's had two good ones in a row. Hopefully that continues. But I don't know how much his performance is going to change how important Dustin May is to what they're doing right now.
2: Yeah, Dustin May is your number one playoff starter and the one guy that probably does the things that other pitchers who have success in the playoffs do.
0: Yeah.
2: Like, he's got that skill set.
0: Yeah, and it's an interesting balance. You and I have talked about it already, and they did not address this because they certainly wouldn't anyway. They wouldn't address anything with a particular player. But they did talk a lot today. One of the big conversation pieces with both Bill DeWitt III and Anouk Corona-Rotney was about how the ballpark has gotten more lively and fans are coming on and attendance is going up. It's not where it needs to be, but it's higher than it was in April and early May because the team's been fun. They've been good. How much does that matter? How much do you weigh that against whatever prospect return you're going to get? Because to me, all of it matters, right? What does subtracting Dustin May mean in the standings? What does it mean psychologically for your customers who are right now happy and enjoying it? Do you want to detract from that at the trade deadline just because you might get a good prospect? How much better is that prospect than the comp pick that you could get if he signs a certain level of free agent contract. But everything is all kind of thrown into the muck because of the collective bargaining, and we don't really know how the offseason is going to play out. It's going to be a lockout. We just don't know like when it ends and how quickly business will be done. So there's a lot to weigh in there, but it's more simple than just, are we getting a good prospect for Dustin May?
2: There is, and I do think you have to acknowledge the fact that attendance has been really down over the last couple of years, and the fan sentiment has been mostly negative for this organization, and that is starting to come back around, and that's not nothing, Kevin.
0: No, it's a big deal.
2: Yeah, that doesn't mean it outweighs everything, but it's not nothing, and I don't think they think it is. You know,
0: I'm sure they don't.
2: In one of Anouk's lines today was how everything they need to do needs to be done with fans in mind. So I think they know what they're doing there.
0: Yeah. So, I mean, I wouldn't imagine anything crazy happening there. Like if the team falls out of it, well, May's going to get traded, right? If you look at them in 6 weeks and they're where the Pirates are now. So the Pirates are one game under 500. They're three games out of the last wild card spot. But there are also five teams between them and a wild card spot. If you're in that spot, you're probably trading Dustin May.
2: I would agree.
0: But if you're where you are now, I would imagine no. I would say the damage done to morale in your clubhouse, and we didn't even bring that up. What does it do to the clubhouse if they're in this position and you take away their best starter?
2: It's not, and I've seen that. I've seen a version of that happen before with teams.
0: Well, we saw it with Milwaukee when Hader got traded.
2: Absolutely.
0: Yeah.
2: In 2022, and the Cardinals took advantage of it because the Cardinals were not the first place team at the trade deadline or at the All-Star break that year, and they were when the season got over. The Brewers just tanked after the Hader trade.
0: Yep. Not a good plan to go. All right. Well, we got a long way to before we know those things, and the team on the field will determine most of that course of action. If they perform the way that they have so far, it'll probably go the way we think it should. And if they're bad, well, then it's probably going to go the other way. That's just common sense. Let's talk a bit about the current team when we come back, because obviously, you know, there's a lot going on. You got another game against Arizona last night, a little disappointing, even with a great start from Kyle Leahy. You know, I think we can talk about this. I think this is what illustrates the importance of your starting pitchers getting deeper into games more regularly, because the last night's game went the way it did at the end because of the way the starting pitchers did against Kansas City over the weekend. We'll elaborate, talk a bit about that moving forward, coming up next on Redbird Rush Hour.
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5: Well, this traffic report, game day traffic, is sponsored by the all-new St. Louis Chrysler Dodge Jeep Ram, your friends in the car business. We still have tough traffic in a lot of places, but we'll talk about the ball game stuff right now. And, of course, it's busy on eastbound 64 coming out of the valley, so let's call it like Annie Guns to almost Timberlake. And then you're jammed. We got a crash, unfortunately, with lane blockage at Clayton Warson, so it's jammed at Ballas up to that. And then it's still heavy McKnight into Big Bend, and then you just have some slow traffic. Like Union Station area, headed around the ballpark. Southbound 170, that's a solid jam approaching Olive down to 64. Eastbound 70 drivers still have that slow traffic. It's just slow, though. Well, there's a little delay through Cave Springs because of an incident, not even midway to Zumbel, and then east of the Blanchet into True 70, kind of busy, and then downtown, the usual delays. 44 eastbound is backed up from Jefferson all the way up to the Poplar, really, but of course Park Avenue is the last place you can bail out there. On the Illinois side, if you're coming in for the game, westbound 64 backs up 50 through 159, almost midway down the hill to 157. Then it's just busy on the Poplar. Eastbound 64, 255 to 157 delays. Northbound 255 from 5570 to Horseshoe Lake Road, the usual backup. Westbound 64, Kings Highway headed out through McCausland, Clarkson to Topgolf, approaching 364 to 70. Busy south 270, still a solid jam north of Olive through Manchester. A couple of slow spots through 44. Southbound 141, south Ladue to 64. And from south of Carmen down through 44 is backed up. I'm Roger Brand at the MichaelsFlooringOutlet.com Traffic Center.
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0: All right, we're back in on Redbird Rush Hour. Kevin Wheeler, Matt Pauly with you here, taking you up until 5:45, and then we got pregame at 5:50, first pitch tonight, 6:45.
1: Can I say something really quick?
0: Yeah, I'm going to know what you're going to say, so go ahead, because I've got the numbers up.
1: Yeah, I got the numbers, too. Justin says, according to ESPN, Major League Baseball attendance, the Cardinals are 29th and Kansas City, well, are 30th in attendance. Justin, what in the world are you looking at?
0: Why are you making that up, dude?
1: Yeah, that is a bold-faced lie, or it's you not understanding how numbers work. Because if you just Cardinals attendance this year, whether you're looking at total attendance or average attendance, they're middle of the pack.
0: Yeah, the National League teams that are behind them are the Reds, the Nationals, the Pirates, and the Marlins. And again, they're right near the middle of the pack. They're next to the Rockies, Diamondbacks, Rangers, Astros. They're like in that range. They're nowhere near the bottom. They're at least 10 or 12 teams between them and the bottom. So I don't know what you're talking about, buddy. It's not even close. Like the teams that you would list at the very bottom are the Marlins and the A's. They average 10 to 12,000 fans per game each. The Cardinals are at 28. That's not even close. It's almost triple the bottom, which is what you're suggesting, which, again, it doesn't really matter. But why are you just making stuff up?
1: Yeah.
0: It's not even, I mean, anybody can Google what the per game attendance is in Major League Baseball. It's not hard. And every one of those cities, they are measuring tickets and they're not measuring people. It's obviously a different number most of the time, but that's not the point. Nobody in baseball posts butts in seats. They post tickets sold.
1: Yeah.
0: Yeah.
1: All right. Some other people are commenting on it, so I just wanted to get that out of the way right away, because that is a completely false statement.
0: Yeah, and if you're getting it from somewhere, please provide the link. I'll be happy to click on it and see. Well, I mean, if you're not making it up, Justin, you should have a link. That's it. They're very simple. So, you know, provide it, and we can then look back at that, because it's nowhere under any official record keeping. It's not on Baseball Reference the way you said. It's not on ESPN. It's not on MLB.com that way. It's just not. So, I don't know what you saw, but you definitely didn't see what you thought you saw.
1: No.
0: All right, let's talk bullpen. Because, you know, last night, we talk a lot about the rotation. And what we saw last night was an example of the rotation's inability to get deep into games killing the bullpen. Because you were in a nothing-nothing game last night in the very last innings. You're there in the ninth inning. And your best relievers aren't available, because they were all worked too hard over the weekend, because over the weekend, your starting pitchers all failed to go, I don't want to say deep, they failed to even get five innings. Yeah. You know, I mean, Dustin May was out in the second inning. So, like, when you, and that's why we harp on this a lot, because you have a bullpen that can do the job, but it's hard to do the job shorthanded.
1: It is. So they got less than 10 total innings from their starters over the three games in Kansas City. And then that set them up where the bullpen was really overused. And last night, Riley O'Brien, Ryan Stanek, JoJo Romero, and George Soriano were all completely and totally unavailable for that game. So that put them in the situation that they were in, where you give a guy like Max Ragic a ton of credit for what he was able to do last night.
0: Yeah,
1: those
0: that was
1: were
0: helpful.
1: An inning and two-thirds of really important innings. But Matt Svaundsen did not look good. He looked kind of like what he looked like earlier this year before he got sent down, and that was a bummer because he's been trending in a better direction. But you were just in a really tough spot where you didn't have any, basically you didn't have any of your high-leverage guys available.
0: Yeah. And not to say that you would have won, because up until that point you hadn't scored. Now, you did score three runs in the ninth inning. So, you know, had you been able to go into the ninth inning with a Riley O'Brien, or, you know, I mean, that's who typically would be in that spot in a nothing-nothing game in the ninth inning. Typically, that's your closer, because there will be no save opportunity in that regard. So I think what's interesting is, what do you do about the problem, right? Because, like, one of the things is, okay, pitch better. Well, Leahy did. That's good. That's a good start. And if he can keep on what, or something close to what he's done the last two starts, and I don't even mean ERA. I just mean getting those six innings. That would be a massive boost. Matthew Liberatore going tonight is another guy. Got to pick that up, because he's not been doing it.
1: Yeah, I mean, right now, Liberatore is the problem in the rotation. And you feel actually a little bit better about it when Leahy's doing what he did yesterday, because it feels completely different when you have two guys pulling down a rotation as opposed to one guy pulling down a rotation. But that being said, you still need to get at least a little something from Liberatore, more than what he's been giving you. Again, his last outing was a complete non-competitive outing. You cannot have repeats of that.
0: Amen. We'll see how it goes tonight. We'll have one more segment coming up in a minute after the news here on KMOX.
2: At 4:30, we have clouds and 83 degrees downtown at the Arch. 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Heading into Pride Fest this weekend, St. Louis Mayor Kara Spencer ordering a curfew for the Forest Park Southeast neighborhood, which includes the Grove. But this does not include downtown. KMOX asked St. Louis Police Chief Robert Tracy about some discrepancies regarding early bar closures in the Grove.
3: My understanding, where we are right now, is that the bars are not closing. I think they were asked voluntarily would they close. I don't think there's any mandate for them to close. And, you know, we want to make sure that if we do everything we can to try to keep the situation safe, everybody has an understanding. And listen, these bars, it's like their Super Bowl. You know, they're making money.
2: Last Thursday, Mayor Spencer said the Grove bars volunteered to close at midnight. That is not the case, at least not right now. The Forest Park Southeast curfew will take effect Saturday evening at 8 o'clock through Monday morning at 5. And St. Louis Mayor Kara Spencer will make the case to Missouri's congressional delegation in D.C. today to secure community development block grant disaster recovery funds for St. Louis. In a release, Spencer says the grants are supplemental disaster recovery funding meant to address long-term disaster needs. CDBGDR is appropriated by Congress, which has not made a community development block grant appropriation since 2024. Some contentious moments between President Trump and Republican Senator Bill Cassidy on Capitol Hill during the GOP's Senate luncheon. One day after Cassidy voted for the War Powers Resolution to limit the White House's ability to continue the war in Iran, the two had a discussion about it that turned into a shouting match.
4: He did not particularly care for my comments. Raised his voice. I lost my temper. That's not appropriate. It's the Irish in me. But I, again, matched his tone and his vibe, and it went back and forth.
2: Cassidy told ABC News he regretted losing his temper, but had no regrets in asking for answers. From the Saliga Heating and Cooling Weather Desk tonight, clouds, a few thunderstorms, 67. Tomorrow, we go under a flood watch. Mix of sun and clouds with scattered showers and storms, heavy downpours at times, highs 86 degrees, storms tomorrow night with heavy rain and a low of 69. 80 in St. Peter's, 83 in Florissant, and 83 downtown at the Arch. I'm Maria Aquina, and for Michael Calhoun, KMOX News.
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14: Izzy, what's going on, man?
15: Now, you know what, Eddie boy, I've been pretty busy. Got to get out there and got to do the mowing.
14: Yep, I'll tell you what, when you get done mowing the grass...
15: Well, I do my best Forrest Gump impression with all that mowing I have ahead. To do around the property.
14: It. Do it for St. Louis, do it.
15: Like Mama said, life is like a box of chocolates. You never know what you're going to get, except at Fast Eddie's Bon Air. What are we going to get at Fast Eddie's?
14: Let me get it right. You can come on over to Fast Eddie's Bar Bon Air, you know, located on the other side of Clark Bridge in beautiful Alton, Illinois. When you're done mowing the grass, come over here and lounge around with me on the beautiful outdoor patio with all the big screens, the live music playing, the hot chick on a stick.
15: What about that fancy surf and turf you came up with?
14: 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It's the king of all foods.
15: Like Mr. Shannon always said, if you're 21 in the mood, come on over to that Clark Bridge and come see Fast Eddie's Bon Air in beautiful Alton, Illinois.
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2: Well, game day traffic is sponsored by the all-new St. Louis Chrysler Dodge Jeep Ram, your friends in the car business. Got double trouble on eastbound 64 right now if you're coming in that way for the ball game. First of all, you're slow from Chesterfield Parkway west to about Timberlake. It's bogged down again east of Mason, but jams from 270 through Lindbergh. Just east of Lindbergh, we have an incident in the left center lane, and then just east of there where the ramp comes on from Warson and Clayton, there's the right lane block. So it gets trouble until you get past those points, obviously, but then it's clear sailing from there all the way into downtown. Southbound 170, ball game traffic, bogged down south of Olive to 64. Eastbound 70 is cleared out coming through the Blanchet. You may find heavier traffic downtown east of Salisbury, of course. And 44 looks great now as well, coming in through 55. For Illinois drivers coming to the game, westbound 64 jams 50 through 159, about midway to 157. After that, it's not so bad. Other traffic, eastbound 64, stop and go from the Poplar over to 70, approaching 255 to 157. Eastbound 70 through Packers Avenue, northbound of 255 from 5570 up to Horseshoe Lake. You've got delays. Still this jam, or at least a backup. Up South 270 in Pockets, north of Olive through Clayton Road. It's slow to about Big Bend and 44 to Gravois. Southbound 141 south of Ladue to Conway and north of Big Bend into Valley Park is still backed up as well. I'm Roger Brand at the Michaels Flooring Outlet.com Traffic Center.
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10: I'm Matt Pauly, Kevin Wheeler with you here for literally 3.5 more minutes, and then we get to pregame at 5:50, first pitch 6:45 tonight. Matthew Liberatore getting the start for the Cardinals. They'll be going up against a rookie making his major league debut tonight, a lefty named Mitch Bratt.
8: Yeah, always fun when guys get to make their major league debut. You know, if you're not going to make your major league debut at home, probably the best place to do it is St. Louis, where the fans are always very appreciative of guys who are out there making their major league debuts.
10: And as you mentioned earlier today on DGS, we had news that Mason Wynn's back in the lineup. That's a good sign. I know he had a little bit of soreness in a thumb yesterday. Good that he's able to get back out there.
8: Yeah, when I walked into the clubhouse today, the lineup that was posted did not include Mason Wynn. So evidently, he got here. They were able to test out some things. They're comfortable with what they saw with the imaging that was done yesterday. So that's all good news all the way around. And he got reinserted. The lineup got redone. And he was
10: it was re-something.
8: Yeah.
10: You know, it's funny, it's interesting, you know, the top three guys in the, and by the way, Burleson, who was going to get the day off yesterday and did not because Wynn came out, is getting the day off today. So,
8: and Brian Torres, who was in the lineup when I got to the ballpark today,
10: is not,
8: now is once again in the dugout.
10: Yeah, yeah. And I'm guessing that just the maneuvering made that work because I guess they were going to have Torres play second and
8: yeah.
10: Weatherholt play short. And now it's Weatherholt back to his normal spot. And by the way, I saw, this is a quick note. I saw this earlier today. I want to say it was Thomas Nestico that posted it. He does a lot of great, you know, like statistical analysis and posts some things. JJ Weatherholt is the number one guy in the league in defensive runs saved.

0: At second base.
1: Yeah.
0: Yeah.
1: And that was maybe the biggest question mark coming in this season. We didn't really know what he was going to be defensively, and then he got to the slow start defensively at second base in spring, and everybody, what's going on with the second base?
0: Well, he made one error in his first game, and everybody's like, oh, no! Oh, no! Yeah, look, if a dude can play shortstop for as long as he did, he'll be fine at second base.
1: Yeah, and I hope he's an all-star. I think he will be. I really do. When you look at some of the war and some other things, the dude should be an all-star. The dude right now should be the rookie of the year, all those things. It is really spectacular what he's doing.
0: Yeah, I mean, look, WAR is a catch-all, and it certainly isn't perfect, but only 7 guys in the whole sport have a better WAR than he does. And that's because the reason you would cite something like WAR, even though it's imperfect and I don't love it, is that it counts defense, base running, and offense. It's not just batting average or OPS. And all those things matter, but like the totality is really what describes what you are. And that's what he is. He's a total baseball player.
1: He absolutely is. And I feel like he's getting better. I think his approach at the plate has been really, really good lately.
0: I would think that, some of those things are going to continue to get better. I mean, I always thought he was going to be a little bit more batting average than he has been. And I think that's still coming because he topped 270 yesterday and I fell back under. I'm sorry, he was 270 yesterday, but fell back under that a little bit after the 0-for yesterday. But he's been one of the best offensive second basemen in the sport. I think top 5 in the sport. So
1: yeah,
0: combine that with the base running and the defense, that's a pretty damn good player. And, numbers game might get him for the All-Star game. Numbers are always an issue, but he's worthy for sure.
1: I hope he gets in there. He's got his manager on the coaching staff, so hopefully
0: he's got a voice.
1: Yeah, he's got an extra voice on there.
0: All right, buddy. Have a good night tonight. We've got Matt Pauly with the pregame coming up next right here on KMOX.
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1: Cardinals Diamondbacks tonight. Welcome in to St. Louis Cardinals baseball across the Cardinals radio network. The voice of the Cardinals, John Rooney and Ricky Horton, they've got the call of the game tonight. We'll hear from Mike Claiborne coming up in just a while. My name's Matt Pauley. We're at Busch Stadium, and we are ready to bring you Cardinals baseball this evening. A big day for the Cardinals organization, not just because of this game taking place tonight, but earlier today, the Cardinals made an announcement of an organizational leadership transition, where it was announced that Bill DeWitt Jr. will continue on as chairman and principal owner of the team and will continue his involvement in significant team baseball and business matters. However, his son, Bill DeWitt III, who has been overseeing the business side of the organization, he has now been named the club's new chief executive officer. That will expand his leadership responsibilities to oversee both baseball and business operations, while Anuk Karun Naratne, who has been a vice president of business operations, he has now been elevated to president of business operations, assuming leadership of all business matters and off-field initiatives for the organization, and he will report to Bill DeWitt III. So he essentially is at the same level as Heim Bloom. Heim Bloom on top of the baseball operation, and Karun Naratne is on top of the business operation. We're going to hear from a lot of these folks over the course of the broadcast today. Anuk is going to visit with the guys upstairs during Inside the Park. We'll play some cuts from Bill DeWitt Jr. from the press conference today, and then Bill DeWitt III is going to join the broadcast booth as the game is going along today. So you're going to hear from just about everybody involved in this announcement. From a baseball standpoint today, it's Matthew Liberatore on the mound. The left-hander comes in with a 3-4 record and a 5.23 ERA. He's looking to bounce back after his worst start of the season, where he gave up 7 runs, 5 earned, and lasted just an inning and 2/3 in what was a 14-6 loss to Kansas City on Thursday. Mitch Bratt will go for the Diamondbacks, 22-year-old left-hander, as he is making his major league debut at AAA Reno this year, which is not an easy place to pitch. He is 1-1 with a 2.84 ERA. He is someone who is a top 30 prospect for the Diamondbacks. He's their number 14 prospect. Not somebody who throws hard, but certainly locates well. Originally from Canada, he was part of the World Baseball Classic roster for Team Canada. In fact, was there in 2023 at just the age of 19 years old. We've got a lot to get to on this edition of Amron Total Access, including a conversation with Oliver Marmol. That's up next on the Cardinals Radio Network, powered by Graybar.
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28: Well, Oliver Marmol, I see you have your Jordan Walker All-Star T-shirt. And when you think about his situation and where he's at this stage of the season, it's really a remarkable story.
19: Yeah, it is. And he's gone through a lot in order to get here, and that's part of the journey sometimes. It's very rare do you see a young player come up and just have success from the very beginning all the way throughout their career. And he experienced some bumps and bruises early, and he'll be better for it. But I love the fact that we get to celebrate what he's doing right now, and the fact that he's enjoying competing, smiling on the field, and just playing the game with a lot more freedom.
28: I think it's also a tribute to the coaching staff and all the work they put in with him and him buying into what they were talking to him about, because he's been good on both sides of the ball.
19: He has, man. He's put a lot of work in, but credit to him. He's the one out there executing it, and I'm happy to see it. But the work he's put in defensively to go from where he was with the positional change to right field from third base at the highest level with very little experience, and then becoming an above-average defender today, that's speaks to his work ethic.
28: You know, you're right, above average. He has six assists already, and I'm of the belief that once word starts to get around even more that he's really good with his arm, I don't think you'll see many teams start to run on him.
19: Yeah, he's got a plus arm, and he's accurate with it. He's done a nice job.
28: Let's talk a little bit about Matthew Liberatore. He had a tough outing his last time out. What did you see, and what do you think you need to look for this time around?
19: Yeah, he has to continue to make improvements in a couple areas, not giving anything away, allowing the opposition to kind of know what's coming, but also not be as predictable and count-sensitive type of situation. So our hope is that we can start to address that as we continue to move this thing along.
28: You used the word predictable. These teams today, everybody has eyes on everyone. I mean, it's really hard to not get into a pattern, because teams really pick up on it and they really truly take advantage of it at this big league level.
19: Yeah, I mean, they have teams of people looking for tips and tells, AI, you name it. And it makes it more difficult. You have to be buttoned up, and this is an area that we're continuing to pay close attention to.
28: For you as a manager, how often do you pick up on things like that? I mean, you've been doing this for a while at every level. Has it, at that eye for you, started to improve?
19: Yeah, it's one of the reasons I initially got up here and running program that we put together early on in 17-18 had a lot to do with exactly that. So it's an area that some teams better than others, and but it's important.
28: All right, well, we have game three of a four-game series against the Arizona Diamondbacks. Let's go out and have some fun tonight.
19: All right, let's do it.
1: Fellas, thank you so much. A look at the lineup for today, because there was a bit of a change when we got to the ballpark today. Mason Wynn was not in the lineup, but then he was added to it. So this is what it ends up looking like. J.J. Weatherholt leading things off at second. Yvonne Herrera, the DH, batting second. The number three hitter is right fielder Jordan Walker. Nelson Velasquez in left field batting fourth. Batting fifth, the third baseman Jose Fermin. Mason Wynn in the lineup, shortstop batting sixth. Batting seventh, center fielder Lars Nootbaar. He gets starting center. Blaise Jordan is at first today batting eighth, and Pedro Páez is catching batting ninth. They'll face off against Mitch Brandt. Matthew Liberatore on the mound for the Cardinals. We'll tell you what's going on across the Cardinals minor league system. That's next. This is Ameren Total Access on the Cardinals Radio Network, powered by Graybar.
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1: Cardinals at Diamondbacks tonight. Around the minor league system for the Cardinals, AAA Memphis, they've already played. They lost to the Jacksonville Jumbo Shrimp 13-5. Tough start for Hunter Dobbins. He takes the loss, his first to AAA this year. Went just four innings, giving up six runs, four earned on seven hits, three strikeouts and three walks. Should be noted, though, Joshua Baez Stop me if you've heard this one. Hits another home run, his 26th, interestingly enough. It came against Matt Pichard, who was recently returned to the Marlins organization as a Rule 5 selection of the Cardinals. Everything else going on, Double-A Springfield at home against Northwest Arkansas tonight. Lefty Braden Davis on the mound. Also Peoria at Beloit this evening. And the Palm Beach Cardinals, top of the second inning, they lead Bradenton by a 4-2 score. Against the Cardinals and the Diamondbacks tonight, we'll come back and we'll go upstairs to go inside the park, set to be joined by Anouk Karuntarante. He is now the president of business operations for the Cardinals. A conversation coming up with him in just a moment, as this is Amron Total Access on the Cardinals Radio Network, powered by Graybar.
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18: We're inside the ballpark here at Busch Stadium in St. Louis, where the Cardinals take on the Arizona Diamondbacks for the third of four games against these Diamondbacks, along with Ricky Horton and the voice of the Cardinals, John Rooney. And John Rooney, we have a special guest today.
25: We have the president of business operations, Anouk Karuntarante, who came to the Cardinals from the Toronto Blue Jays when Dan Farrell retired.
29: That's right.
25: And he got tired of us, so he has moved up and he's into the business side of things. Anouk, congratulations, as the reshuffling was announced today with Bill DeWitt III named the chief executive officer, and you're the president of baseball operations. Bill DeWitt Jr. continues as the chairman and principal owner. But how much has your role changed since you came here from Toronto?
29: It's changed some. So I think when I started,
19: you know, in the press release, it outlined the functions that I had, and it was focused on managing those functions: sales, marketing, analytics. And then I think, you know, a year in, it started expanding to be more organizational and focused as we started to think about, like, how does our strategy connect with all of our different departments, not just the ones that report into me? You know, we have operations, we have food and beverage, our foundation, HR, finance, etc. How do we ensure that we're all working towards the same goals and in the same direction? So that was more of a planning role, I guess, in that context. But my role did start to evolve. And I think today was about more formalizing how that internal structure and responsibilities had evolved. You know, with Himes' appointment, Bill III has been more involved on the baseball side. You know, my role has probably been a little more broader than what it said in the press release when I was hired. So it's been an evolution.
25: With Heim having a chance to evaluate the minor league system and set things up for moving into his job replacing John Mozeliak, do you feel in a way that's what you've been doing leading up to what your role is now?
19: Yeah, I mean, there was definitely, and Heim and I spent a lot of time together. We started around the same time talking about, you know, what the opportunities and the challenges were, how he was going about his observation and identification of opportunities. There were a lot of parallels between what he was trying to do and you know, some of the stuff I was doing. We were in different situations in the sense that he was a consultant his first year, whereas I was an employee here. But my first year here, you guys know this, was very much about just listen, learn, and observe. I started a few weeks before opening day. It wasn't, you know, the right time to come in and just change things based on my opinion. It's not my style anyway. So we went through the first year of help me understand why we do the things we do, why we think those are the right things, how we organize ourselves, what our process are. And at the end of that, you know, I had a pretty good perspective on what our opportunities were, what our strengths were. And so last year was my second full year, and you started to see some things change. And then this year, there's been additional things change. And that's just been the process, how it's unfolded.
20: So, Anouk, we're excited for you, obviously. We appreciate you very much. And you, I think, outlined very well that you went from kind of looking and watching and learning and listening to then organizing and planning. And I guess my question is, are you getting now in this role to be a little more visionary in terms of what's next from a business point of view? And do you think that that suits your skill set?
19: Yeah, we have started, you know, those discussions around where do we want this organization to be in 3 years or in 5 years, and you know, try. And this is the business side. How do we describe that? What is different about the organization if we want to be a best in class business organization? If we want to be elite off the field, which I feel we have to be elite on the field. You know, that's just the nature of how those two parts of the organization work together. What does that look like? And we've had some really good discussions about, you know, and I outlined some of this when I spoke today, both in terms of our alignment, our discipline, our accountability, how we go about our work, what types of information we consider with the goal of ultimately, like, it's pretty simple. We've got to put out a product that our fans want and resonate with, and their needs and desires are evolving. And so we've got to meet the moment with them. So we've had a lot of discussions about how do we get there. And as part of that vision, there's going to be things that are, you know, bigger picture, like renovation of the ballpark, which we need to do at some point, and we've done some work on that. But then there's things that, I mean, there's so many different parts to this business, which you guys know. It does take a longer-term view to think about how we change things that we maybe have been doing a certain way for a long time, not just to change them, but to say, what is the purpose of this thing, and is it fulfilling its purpose? And if not, then we need to start to move it in a different direction.
25: Well, in short, Anouk, a long way from Canada to Wash U in St. Louis, back to Canada to the Blue Jays, and now to the St. Louis Cardinals. All the best to you, and anything we can do, we're here. We're ready to roll right with you.
19: I appreciate it, guys.
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28: We're here at the ballpark tonight, and Tom Candiotti, longtime Major League ball player, great pitcher, great knuckleball, now broadcaster for how many years?
29: Boy, this is number 21 with the D-backs. Had about 5 years with ESPN. So, yeah, I've been broadcasting longer than I played.
28: And you played a long time. I mean, throwing a knuckleball, your arm probably still doesn't hurt.
29: It still doesn't hurt. I don't know if I can back up third base anymore, though.
28: Yeah, that's a long run now.
29: Yes, it is.
28: Hey, you know, speaking of pitching, this is one area of the game I really don't understand anymore. I mean, there's so many things that go into it. We talked to our manager, Ollie Marmol, about all the things that go into preparing a pitcher to start or even relieve these days. How do you see it being a former major leaguer?
29: Well, boy, that's a loaded question. Get myself in trouble, but I'll give it to you straight. I think it's lousy now because now it rewards guys that are just trying to throw as hard as they can. You got to have the velo. And what's being lost is the art of pitching, of just like seeing what the umpire is going to give you. You know, the catcher working a little farther off the plate. Is he going to give me that? You know, am I going to get the guy to chase out there a little bit? And, you know, a lot of guys that had really good command and movement were really guys that could dominate just as well as guys like Clemens or Randy Johnson or whoever that could really bring the velo. And now, And because of the strike zone and the ABS and all that stuff, how it's shrunk, it's makes it really difficult on pitchers like that. And so now it's just like it's 17 inches and that's it. And so, you know, a lot of those discussions that we've always had over the years about, oh, man, I can get this guy. He's going to dive. But now the hitters, it's easy for them to know the strike zone so well now, and they're so disciplined. They don't normally don't swing at too many pitches out of the strike zone anymore.
28: You know, it's interesting. I look at a guy like Greg Maddux, one of the greatest of our time. I think Greg Maddux would have a really hard time with ABS and the way these hitters sit on certain pitches these days.
29: You're on it right there. I think I always give one example. Teammate is Tom Glavine.
28: Yes.
29: Because
28: yeah.
29: Glav would work, and you know how the Braves catchers could get a little farther, and you know, they'd work the umpire big time, and then he'd throw that little change farther off the plate, and it was fun. I mean, Tom didn't throw much. If he threw 90, that was probably a hard fastball for him. But today, I don't know if even a guy like Glav would even get drafted today. You know, so, you know, and you're talking about two Hall of Fame pitchers that won over 300 games, and we're talking right now, they might not be able to be much more than average at best with the way the rules are right now.
28: Maybe a fourth starter. And you mentioned 300 games. I'm not sure if you and I will see another 300-game winner in the big leagues.
29: Yeah, I certainly don't think so. You know, there's... Boy, you know, Mike, when I was pitching, if I came out after six innings, I would, you know, everyone turned away. You know, nobody clapped.
28: Now they're patting you on the back, congratulations, the whole nine yards.
29: Now guys are coming off after five with their gloves up in the air saluting the crowd. So, you know, in my day, you know, that just wasn't acceptable. And plus, we always tried to outpitch whoever you're pitching against. Yeah. So if you're pitching against Roger Clemens, you're trying to go one more out, give up one less run, give up one less hit, whatever it was, you're trying to outpitch the guy you're pitching against.
28: And you know, the interesting thing about that, you're trying to outpitch him with your stuff, not being enamored with how hard he throws and the stuff that he has. You have to make sure you have your best stuff, I would think.
29: Yeah, I'm just going out there. I'm looking at a scoreboard.
28: Yeah.
29: I'm just trying to win. I don't care about a quality start. I didn't know what a quality start was. But sometimes if you give up four runs, oh, well, if that guy gives up five, I did my job and I beat him. That's my goal. And, you know, these guys don't see that anymore. They don't pitch like that anymore. They just want to get the ball to the bullpen. You got three different pitchers that are going to come in and throw the ball 100 miles an hour, and you know, good luck to the hitters.
28: Tom Candiotti, always great to have you in St. Louis. Thanks for the time, and hopefully we'll get this one and tomorrow's in.
29: Oh, please. Travel day, you got to get it in.
1: 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We'll take a break, and we've got more in just a moment. It's the Cardinals and the Diamondbacks tonight. 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
1: Cardinals and the Diamondbacks tonight, game three of a four-game series. Welcome back in to Amron Total Access. As we mentioned earlier today, the Cardinals announced their organizational leadership transition. Earlier on the pregame show, we heard from Anouk Karunturante, who is now the president of business operations. During the game broadcast today, we're scheduled to hear from Bill DeWitt III. He has been named chief executive officer, but also wanted to bring you a little bit from Bill DeWitt Jr., who also was part of the announcement today. And he did say that even with these other things going on, his role is not going to change much.
10: Nothing's really changed. I stay in touch with, obviously, Bill III. Baseball stays in touch with me. I talk all the time. So, you know, I may or may not be here, but I'm here in spirit and available 24/7. So, you know, I'm in touch with all the things we're looking to do, and you know, it's working out pretty well.
1: That being said, the promotions for Bill DeWitt III and Anouk Karunturante are both very exciting for the club.
10: The promotions of Bill and Anouk represent a new era for the Cardinals organization, built on a foundation of organizational excellence, family stewardship, and a clear vision for the future. We're fortunate to have an outstanding leadership team in place, and I could not be more confident in the future of Cardinals baseball.
1: With his son taking over as the CEO of the club, he says that moments like these allow for some reflection while also gives you the chance to look ahead all at the same time.
10: Everybody aspires to winning the World Series, and we've been fortunate enough to have two of those, and we've been there additional times. So, you know, my age, I can look back and as well as look forward and know that, you know, this is a great baseball town, and it's helped continue the baseball spirit to have one like that. One other thing I would point out, which probably most of you know, I know Derek would know this. My father started with the Cardinals in 1913, so our family goes back pretty far, and we're all in. We just had lunch with our grandson, who happens to work for the Cardinals. So, you know, we're excited about not only what's occurred to date, but what the future is.
1: And the immediate future is this team is playing better than a lot of people thought that they were going to play this season. And there could be a scenario where they are looking to make some midseason trade deadline additions. Right now, as we sit, how would he view that?
10: We're a draft and build organization. And, you know, when the trading deadline comes up, teams have a tendency to, oh, if I get one more guy, I'll give him two of my draft choices. You know, then I can make the playoffs. That's kind of not our model. And, you know, we'll obviously engage at the deadline, but it'll not be for a 2 month, you know, hopeful. It'll be, you know, a good reason to make the deal, regardless of where we happen to be.
1: That is Bill DeWitt Jr., who continues on as chairman and principal owner of the Cardinals and will continue his involvement in significant team baseball and business matters. That is Inside the Clubhouse, built by Window Nation. We've got more coming up in just a moment. Cardinals Diamondbacks, game three of a four-game series tonight. We're back with more in just a moment here on the Cardinals Radio Network, powered by Graybar.
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1: Cubs and Diamondbacks, game three of a four-game series tonight at Busch Stadium. Welcome back in as we start to wrap up this edition of Ameren Total Access. Let's look at scores from around the NL Central. Cubs and Mets are playing a day-night doubleheader today. Game one in the books. All Cubs, they win over the Mets 10-3. Cubs improve to 42-37, while the Mets are 34-45. Javier Saad on the mound for the Cubs today. He went five innings, allowing three runs on five hits, five strikeouts, two walks. He picks up the win as he goes to 6-1 on the year. Dansby Swanson hit two home runs in the game. Michael Busch going deep as well. The second game of that doubleheader underway. They are in the top of the second inning, and the Cubs have a 1-0 lead, having scored a run in the top of the second. Elsewhere, the Brewers and Reds are continuing their series in Cincinnati. That game in the top of the second, it is scoreless, and than the Pittsburgh Pirates. They are at home this evening against the Seattle Mariners. Mariners have a 1-0 lead. That game in the bottom of the third. Braxton Ashcraft on the mound today for the Pirates, who are trying to get back to 500. They come in with a record of 39-40. In our game, the Cardinals are going to be sending it to the mound Matthew Liberatore, 3-4, 5.23 ERA, trying to bounce back from his last appearance. Lefty Mitch Bratt is making his Major League debut pitching for the Diamondbacks. The voice of the Cardinals, John Rooney and Ricky Horton, have the call of the game up next on the Cardinals Radio Network, powered by Graybar.
0: Edward Jones is proud to work with the St. Louis Cardinals to provide kids at Big Brothers Big Sisters the opportunity to engage bigs in unique experiences for mentorship. Recently, Edward Jones hosted 300 bigs and littles from Big Brothers Big Sisters to enjoy a pregame VIP party. They also had the opportunity to meet a Cardinals Hall of Famer and one lucky big and little throughout a ceremonial first pitch. Edward Jones, supporting local communities with the spirit of caring.
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24: Welcome to St. Louis Cardinals baseball from Busch Stadium, downtown St. Louis. The Cardinals and the Arizona Diamondbacks. It's game 3 of 4 as the teams have split the first two games, each game decided by one run. Yesterday, the Cardinals dropped a 9-inning game by the score of 4-3, and the day before it was 3-2 St. Louis. So a lot of close games. In fact, the Diamondbacks lead all of baseball with 27 one-run games played, and the second team in baseball is the St. Louis Cardinals. They've had 25 of those, and the Cardinals and the Diamondbacks go at it again today. The D-backs are 40-39. The Cardinals now 42-35. And of course, they split the first two games this year. Last year, 3-3. 24, 3-3. 23, 3-3. So these two teams obviously very evenly matched. And yesterday's game, the decisive blow came in the 9th inning. There was no score through 8. Kyle Leahy pitched well. Eduardo Rodriguez pitched well. And when you listen to this highlight, you might think it's a Cardinal highlight because of the guy who hit it, but he's a Diamondback, and this was the big hit that came in the 9th inning yesterday.
23: 3-2. A lead at second for Moreno. Vargas, a big lead at first. The pitch to Arenado, a swing and a drive left field. That's going to get down and untie the game. The ball bounces off the track and the wall. 1-0 in favor of the Diamondbacks.
3: as Arenado comes back to haunt his old team. Moreno scores and Vargas stops at third.
24: Arenado back in the lineup again today as the Cardinals will go with Matthew Libertor, who had a rough start his last time out. He will be making start number 16. He's 3-4 with a 5.23 ERA overall. He's made one start against the Diamondbacks, and he's from Phoenix, so this is a team that probably special to him. But that start that came last year, he went seven innings and only gave up one run. He got a no decision in that game. That was in May of 2025. But the last time out, an inning and two-thirds, gave up seven runs. In fact, he's made three starts in the month of June, and he's given up 16 runs in 10 and a third innings. He's going to try to get things straight here today against Mitch Bratt, who's also a left-hander. He's making his major league debut. He's only 22 years of age. He's a fifth-round draft choice, actually, by the Texas Rangers in 2021, and he is from Canada, and he is their number 14 prospect, again, making his major league debut today in AAA. He was good, 1-1, 2.84 ERA. Libertor, Bratt, the starters. Love the lineups for you next.
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